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6: A sound echoed throughout neighborhoods that can make kids come running. The boy behind the jingle is Gus Fandrich, serving up sweet treats with a side of nostalgia.
7: I'm a big fan of ice cream. I do really like ice cream, so it was a good business idea for me.
6: Motivated by his product and the potential earnings.
7: I'm saving up for like hockey cards. I'm a big hockey guy. And like Lego. And then like a dirt bike.
6: Gus rolls through the streets of Martinsville, a small city just north of Saskatoon, a few times every week.
8: Most of the adults that we come across are very excited when they hear the music. It brings them right back to childhood.
6: A savvy businessman at just 10 years old, he's too young to remember the Dickie D's ice cream sellers of the 1980s, but was fascinated by the freezer on wheels concept when he first saw it at a hockey game.
8: And he was wondering what it was, explained to him. He used to drive around neighborhoods selling ice cream when I was a kid. And he was like, ooh, can I do that? And I said, for sure.
6: So they created their own, mixing the old-fashioned concept with new ways of doing business.
7: I got a debit machine.
6: And he operates using an e-bike, which he says makes hauling the ice cream easier as long as the battery is charged.
7: It's 300 pounds, so it takes me a while to just get down one street because I don't have the leg muscle to do it.
9: This is Gus's first summer doing business, and already the young entrepreneur is thinking of ways to expand.
7: We're going to make a couple more carts so we can sell them to little towns.
6: With a dream of bringing joy and sweet treats to as many customers as he can. Allison Bamford, CTV News, Martinsville, Saskatchewan.
5: That's great. Wish he was in my neighborhood. That's our newscast for this Sunday night. I'm Heather Botts. Thank you for watching. I'll be here tomorrow night. And a reminder, we'll have full federal by-election coverage throughout the night on CTV National News and on CTV News Channel. Good night.
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16: Good evening. Thank you for joining us. It's only day four of the election campaign, and CAQ leader Christine Fréchette has already unveiled the party's fiscal framework, showing a $6 billion deficit. Here's Sweeta Rossi.

0: CAQ leader Christine Fréchette says her party won't be offering any tax cuts until the budget is balanced. And that won't be happening until the 2029-2030 fiscal year. Now, the party is projecting $9 billion in new commitments, along with a $6 billion deficit. Christine Fréchette says the framework is responsible given the realities of today's economy. She's the first party leader to present a financial framework this campaign, and she's calling on the other parties to do the same sooner rather than later.
1: The things that Quebecers need to think about when it comes to voting, they will have to have in mind, okay, economically, is it the right way to go? And is it credible? Is it responsible what they are suggesting? And I think that the coalition has brought a very responsible way managing finance matters.
2: It's irresponsible.
0: That is Quebec Solidaire's Ruba Ghazal disagreeing with Fréchette. She says the CAQ framework does not take into consideration the instability of the trade war and the money that's needed to protect Quebecers. Today she announced several priorities to tackle the housing crisis, which include enforcing rent control within her first 100 days in office, along with adding 50,000 social housing units during their first term, half of those being new builds. As for PQ leader Paul Saint-Pierre Plamondon, he wants to strengthen the French language and says French is facing its worst decline in 50 years.
3: I have five indicators. They're all going down. Language speaking at homes, language of maternal language of the parents, language of cultural consumption, language in commerce, and language at work. They're all falling.
0: He plans to raise French language requirements for those applying and renewing work permits, with the exception of agricultural workers. He also promises to expand Bill 101 to CJEPs and to the children of temporary immigrants who have lived in Quebec for more than a year. After his announcement, Quebec Solidaire pushed back. Take a listen.
2: What we need in our schools is more support to support our teachers, the people who work in our school, to invest in our culture.
0: Moving on to the Quebec Conservatives, the party presented their fourth and final tax cut. Leader Éric Duhaime wants to get rid of the province's sales tax on used goods. The party believes with this measure, more than $800 will go back in the pockets of families. Lastly, Liberal leader Charles Milliard is promising rent control for private seniors' residences, or RPAs. He says if a residence exceeds that cap, it will have to take its case to the housing tribunal, meaning the burden of proof is no longer on seniors. Milliard also said his party will be providing special support for smaller RPAs in rural areas. Those details will be presented as part of their financial framework in the coming days. Sweet Rassi, CTV News.
4: Quebec Liberal leader Charles Milliard will be on CJAD 800 radio at around 7:10 tomorrow morning with Andrew Carter. 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Well, voters head to the polls tomorrow in three federal by-elections. They're being held in BC, Ontario, and in the Chicoutimi-Lefjord riding here in Quebec. The leading candidates there are former milk producer head Daniel Gobiel for the Liberals, former lawyer Régis Goudreau for the Conservatives, and community worker Caroline Dubé for the Bloc Québécois. Well, the arson squad is looking for a man who tried to set a restaurant on fire. Around 3 a.m., someone called 911 to report they'd seen someone smash a window and break into a restaurant, but the burglar ran away before police arrived. Investigators found fire-starting materials on the scene, but no sign of a fire. Well, the City of Montreal is expanding bi-weekly garbage collection to four more boroughs. But some residents are already worried about their trash piling up. Laurence Brisson-Dubreuil reports.
5: 2 weeks, that's how long some Montrealers will soon have to hold onto their garbage. Montreal says the goal is simple, send less to landfills. The city wants people to compost and recycle more. We went to Pierrefonds Roxborough to ask residents what they think.
6: I don't like it at all because garbage piles up. And obviously, you get the critters that go with it.
7: What's going to happen during summer? I mean, it's going to smell.
8: Keeping the garbage inside the house for 2 weeks
7: it's a lot.
8: I guess for an ecological point of view, it makes sense because less gas being used every week. But at the same time, it's just piling up in our house for 2 weeks and it just smells.
5: But not everyone disagrees with the plan, pointing out that the smelliest trash, food waste, is being picked up every week.
9: I think that people need to be more educated and have more common sense because making compost is very important.
10: The city has to make sure that there's bins everywhere for the neighbors to put it in there. That's all it is.
5: First introduced in 2022 as a pilot project, bi-weekly pickup was deployed in parts of Montreal 2 years ago. But it hasn't been without controversy. In Mercier-Hochelaga-Maisonneuve, residents complained about overflowing bins, bad odors, and rodents. For its part, the city says several boroughs and municipalities that have implemented this practice are seeing positive results, such as the borough of Saint-Laurent, where there has been a 17% reduction in waste sent to landfills. Officials estimate cutting back on garbage collection could also cut down on costs, saving up to $41 million over 7 years. The countdown is on. The rollout starts October 1st in Ahuntsic-Cartierville and Villeray-Saint-Michel Park Extension. Residents in Pierrefonds, Roxborough, and nearby Île-Bizard-Sainte-Geneviève have until November 2nd to get used to the new schedule. Laurence Brisson-Dubreuil, CTV News.
4: Drivers in Montreal were likely shocked this morning to see the price at the pump. Gas jumped around 10 cents overnight, climbing above $2 a liter today in many areas. It was still possible to find gas as low as $1.90 at some stations. The last time Montreal gas prices rose above $2 a liter was back in May. Brick by Brick, a Montrealer, will be representing Canada at the upcoming World Skills Competition in Masonry. As Christine Long explains, he fell in love with the trades and started collecting awards from a young age.
11: 7 months from beginner to winner. Maximilian Debel Holoka drove from Kirkland to Saint-Hubert every day to attend the only trade school in Quebec offering bricklaying courses in English.
12: I fell in love with bricklaying through the competitions, through all my competitive side and doing all this.
11: Max learned masonry at Access Royal Oak Professional Training Center, and he quickly won local, regional, provincial, and national skills competitions.
12: I was competing against people who had 7-8 years of experience in the industry.
11: His banners hang from the ceiling here, where he learned that precision is the most important criteria in any job or competition.
12: The length of my wall has to be 1,000 millimeters. If it's 999, one millimeter is worth 1 point. So, and you can only lose a max of 10 millimeters or 10 points per aspect.
11: The trades and tradespeople get treated with respect here.
13: We have first year apprenticeship, second, third, and after that we become journeymen. So our goal here is just to prepare them to integrate the industry. Obviously with Max it's a little bit different. We have to bring it, I would say, roughly to the level of a journeyman.
11: Max is the second masonry student from Access Royal Oak to get invited to the World Skills Competition.
14: All my life I fought for project-based learning as I was a principal in elementary schools, and now I get to touch, you know, what the trades are, you know, and many students it is so meaningful to be hands-on and to connect with the brain.
11: Max's brain is full of anticipation these days.
12: In my trade, there's 23 competitors from 23 countries, the best in each country. They're expecting 150,000 spectators per day. It's 4 days long, a 22-hour competition. It's insane.
11: He's leaving to Shanghai, China on September 18th for the Worlds, just 2 years after he laid his first brick.
12: It's the Olympics for trade. It's the Olympics for skills.
11: Christine Long, CTV News.
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4: The provincial election campaign officially kicked off this week, and now only 4 days in, there's already a lot to unpack. With me now is Danielle Belland, the director of the McGill Institute for the Study of Canada. Hi, Danielle.
23: Hi, thanks for the invitation.
4: No problem. Okay, first off, the trade war and the economy have come up a lot in the campaign. How do you see this playing out in the election overall?
23: Well, I think that this is a major issue, and we'll hear about it during the entire campaign. But so far, I think this is good for Christine Fréchette, this focus on the trade war and the economy. She wants to make this really the central issue of one of the central issues of the campaign, and she thinks that she has the experience she has the experience, and her party, they have the experience to actually, I would say, deal with that situation, this high level of economic uncertainty, and the fact that she's currently the premier is, of course, putting her in the position of being in charge and being directly in touch with Mark Carney. And she actually wants to take a page from Mark Carney's playbook as the kind of anti-Trump, pro-stability, pro-economy candidate, party leader.
4: With the PQ still talking about a referendum and Fréchette also appealing to hesitant separatists right now, do you think this also could work in the CAQ's favor?
23: Yes, absolutely. I think we saw the two most recent polls, the CAQ is actually moving up in the polls, and even the most recent poll, La Presse poll, they were neck and neck with the PQ, and the Liberals were falling behind. So there is a sense that something is happening in the race, but it's too early to see whether this tendency, this kind of surge of the CAQ will continue. But at some point, there will be a movement where voters who are against a third referendum, they don't want the PQ to win, they will decide whether the Liberals or the CAQ are the best vehicle to stop Paul Saint-Pierre Plamondon. And perhaps right now, these recent polls show that, among Francophones at least, that the CAQ is becoming more of an option in that regard.
4: Right, and as we say, the only real poll is Election Day, right? So a lot can happen in that time. I want to ask you, too, how you feel the other leaders are doing on the campaign trail so far.
23: Well, I think that they all try to have some exposure again. So in terms of Charles Milliard, especially because of just what happened with with the trade war in the United States, where Christian Fréchette was really on the front stage. He wants to show that he's really there to win, and that he's with Christian Fréchette and Paul Saint-Pierre de Mondon. They are the three main parties competing in this election, and he wants to show that he's the best. The Liberal Party of Quebec is the best vehicle to stop the PQ, and he's of course also criticizing the CAQ and Christine Fréchette. For the other party leaders, that's a bit harder, because we know that the odds that their party could win are almost non-existent. But I think that Éric Duhaime is really strongly emphasizing his economic message. It's kind of right-wing economic agenda, tax cuts, slashing government spending. And for Québec Solidaire, they are last in the polls. And Ruba Gazal is trying to appeal to the base of the party and Quebecers who are really focusing on cost of living issues and public services. So, you know, it's very early again in the official race. The official campaign only started a few days ago, and so far I haven't seen any big gaps or anything that could really alter the race in a major way.
4: Before I let you go, I want to ask you more about the Liberals. Charles Meilliard faced a lot of criticism for being largely absent this summer. Is there still time for him to make his mark?
23: Yes, there is, but you know, he's the least experienced of the five party leaders that we have discussed so far. So out of these five, he's the only one who's really MNA. He has never been an MNA before, so he's a rookie in terms of formal politics to a certain extent. And I think that he has a lot to prove as a party leader and more generally just as a politician, because he's new to politics. And it's not the case of the four party leaders. Of course, Éric Duhaime is not an MNA, and he has failed to be elected as an MNA, but he has ran in quite a few campaigns. He's been a party leader for many years. And of course, Christine Fréchette, former cabinet minister, the current premier, and Paul Saint-Pierre Plamondon is really an experienced politician, and so is Ruba Gazal. So I think I'm not sure if this was a mistake to stay quiet during summer. Time will tell whether it was a good idea or not. But right now, there is no room for mistakes and very little time ahead to catch up to the PQ, and according to the most recent poll, even to the CAQ.
4: All right, we'll have to leave it there. Nice to see you as always, Danielle.
23: It was great. Take care.
4: The Liberal Party has gone after a former Liberal MNA and asked her to change her posters. Sona Lahoyan Olivier, running as an independent, had put up posters in Chomedey that included a stylized L. The Liberal Party says it's too close to their symbol and would confuse voters, so they've asked her to remove the signs. Time now for In Case You Missed It. Dolly Parton died Tuesday at the age of 80. Genevieve Beauchemin looks back at her career and her legacy.
0: With her outsized personality and hairdo, Dolly Parton lived her life in rhinestones. Just because I'm blonde, don't think I'm dumb. But down-to-earth empathy shone through in the music she brought to millions worldwide.
1: I don't think about my life in terms of superstar. I'm just a working girl. I always say, and it's the truth, that I am a workhorse that looks like a show horse.
0: Just days ago, she shared a health update with fans, saying she was dealing with issues, and that even though she was healing, she was still working. Jolene. Dolly Parton often said, as she did in song, that she was a country girl's version of glamour. She rose from poverty, the fourth of 12 children, her mother making clothes from rags, to riches, attaining glittering country music stardom and crossing genres. With her soprano voice, she delivered 25 number one country hits, many of them she had written herself. She was one of the first woman stars to write much of her own material. In the 1970s, her star rose. She delivered movies like 9 to 5, TV shows, and more hits. She was a country star inducted in the Rock and Roll Hall of Fame and in later years focused on her charity work. Her husband, Carl Dean, died 17 months ago, a heartbreaking loss to Parton, who described the relationship as a great love story. Dolly Parton's nephew announced her death, as was her wish.
2: She wants to rest in a beautiful bed of plush cotton because after a life wearing heavy rhinestones, she finally deserves to be comfortable and have some rest.
0: Parton once said she hoped people would see her brains beneath her hair, her heart beneath her chest. But many also say it was her humanity that touched so many and that her legacy is far more than her music. She was 80 years old. Jean-Pierre Beauchemin, CTV News, Montreal.
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4: Now for a look at the weather, it's currently 17 degrees in Montreal, and it's looking like a sunny day is on the horizon. Tomorrow, a high of 23 degrees expected by late afternoon. There's at least a few days of wet weather coming up this week, and a chance of thunderstorms on Wednesday. That's it for us. 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
10: From the National Newsroom of the Canadian Press, I'm John Kennedy. The number of missing following the flooding on the Nepal-Tibet border has risen to more than 3,000. And with the death toll rising, one Nepali district has been forced to bury victims in temporary mass graves. ABC foreign correspondent Britt Clanette, it reports from Kathmandu, Nepal.
11: Rescuers desperately trying to find any signs of life. Hundreds of people could be trapped. The Nepalese army racing to reach them. 85 Americans are unaccounted for in the Nepal-Tibet border region, according to the State Department. All around, residents facing a seemingly insurmountable crisis. Areas completely cut off, mud feeling like wet cement now covering whole villages. Forensics teams overwhelmed.
10: Nepalese community organizations across Canada have cancelled annual cultural festivals this weekend following the devastating flash flooding in Nepal and China. The weekend would normally be spent enjoying the annual Hindu practice celebrating womanhood. Canadian Press reporter Lisa Laporte says organizers in Toronto, Calgary, and Brampton cancelled their celebrations after they got word of the disaster.
12: The president of the Nepali Canadian Women's Society of BC says her organization canceled their event and decided to redirect $15,000 in ticket sales to humanitarian relief efforts.
10: Canada's federal government says it will provide $5 million in urgent humanitarian aid to support Nepal. Alberta Premier Danielle Smith avoided the topic of provincial separation at a birthday party for Alberta. She spoke at a celebration of Alberta becoming a Canadian province 121 years ago. While saying Canada is seeing Alberta's importance, she steered clear of discussing how the province will vote on its place within it later this year.
13: Despite our differences, we have far more in common than what divides us. We have so much to be proud of and a lot more to look forward to. Alberta's story is still being written, and I believe the best chapters are still ahead.
10: Alberta's populace is set to vote in October on whether it should remain a part of Canada or begin the process to try and leave Confederation. Google Maps has updated Lake Ontario to display Lake America for users located in the United States, following U.S. President Donald Trump's executive order renaming the Great Lake. Users in Canada will still see it displayed as Lake Ontario, with the search giant saying the change comes because the U.S. government's geographic names database has formally renamed the lake. Ontario Premier Doug Ford says Trump's name change for Lake Ontario won't stick, telling ABC's This Week that Trump's executive order was like something out of Saturday Night Live. An immigration expert is calling for Canada to reduce its temporary resident population further and improve how it tracks people who leave the country. There were 632,000 study permit holders and 1.5 million temporary work permit holders in Canada as of July 30th, although the number of new arrivals has dropped sharply. This is the Canadian Press. In sports, Xander Horvath rushed for 164 yards and 4 touchdowns. Jermaine Jackson had 4 catches for 128 yards, and the visiting BC Lions recovered from a slow start to defeat the winless Ottawa Redblacks 45-24 in CFL action. The Lions, who have won 5 in a row, improved to 6-5 and share third in the West Division with the Winnipeg Blue Bombers. Alejandro Kirk and Kazuma Okamoto hit home runs, and veteran Max Scherzer pitched 7 innings of one-hit ball with 10 strikeouts, and the Toronto Blue Jays swept a 3-game series against the visiting Seattle Mariners with a 7-0 shutout win today. Angel Reese broke a WNBA record with her 29th double-double of the season. Alicia Gray finished with 23 points and 11 rebounds, and the host Atlanta Dream beat the league-leading Minnesota Lynx 89-81 today in their final game before the FIBA World Cup break. From the Canadian Press, I'm John Kennedy.
14: Does it feel to you like AI is taking over? 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
16: Welcome to another edition of The Week That Was here on the iHeartRadio Network. I'm Aaron Rand, and this week we'll take a look at these stories. So I came across an article the other day in the New York Times, and I thought, wow, this is kind of interesting. You know, when we talk about therapy, which we don't do very often here on the show, but when we do and bring it up, it tends to be the same kind of conversation, right? But in reading this, it seems to me that now that we're dealing with Gen Zs, things are a little bit different as far as therapy is concerned. So I thought we'd follow up on this. I'm quite interested in this. Dr. Suzanne Garfinkel-Crowe is a psychiatrist and author of an upcoming book that is called Girlhood Translated, Understanding Young Women in the Era of Therapy Speak and Self-Diagnosis. And she is on the line. Doctor, thank you so much for being here this afternoon. Let me begin by asking the question, because what it seems to be, at least from the article that I read, is what you're seeing in your practice, where young women, let's start with that, now walk into first sessions already with their own basic self-diagnosis. Explain what that means.
17: Sure. So I really noticed a couple of years ago that young women in my practice had started speaking a new language. So this was the language of therapy speak and self-diagnosis. So whereas before, when I started practicing 15 years or so ago, a person would come in and she would talk about the problems she was having. She would say, you know, I'm not getting along with my mom, or school has gotten really hard, or I'm, you know, feeling kind of bad about myself. Now it's, I have attachment issues, ADHD, and depression.
16: Okay, so this is interesting. As you say that, I think about the same thing that doctors will say, where people are self-diagnosing when they come to an appointment with a doctor, something they never did before. This is really parallel to that, is it not?
17: It absolutely is, and I would say, in particular, the mental health diagnoses for young people, largely because of what they're seeing on social media.
16: Okay, so we're back to, so we're talking Instagram, TikTok, you kind of go down that rabbit hole and you think you have your own diagnosis. The question then becomes for you, what do you do when someone says that to you? You're the professional, they think they have all this information, how do you square that circle?
17: Right, well, first I want to say that sometimes the diagnosis is spot on. I mean, you know, these are not always thoughtless diagnoses. Sometimes people have been, you know, been researching things for a long time and are, you know, girls are really trying to figure out why they're suffering. The problem really comes in when the label itself becomes the story and it starts to feel kind of like a conversation stopper.
16: So explain, what do you mean by that, the label itself?
17: Well, so for example, like a lot of girls will say, you know, I have anxiety, and I'll ask them, okay, well, like, you know, tell me more about that. Tell me, you know, tell me about the situations that you've been in and how you feel. And they'll say, well, it was just like this because of my anxiety. And, you know, I had a hard time because of my anxiety. And so it feels, you know, like in that sense, the label itself is the story, which as a therapist presents certain kinds of challenges, because, you know, the point of therapy and, I mean, also the point of adolescence is to figure out, you know, what's happening in your life, how you feel about things, and who you are because of it. So when we're too quick to put labels on things, sometimes we can miss what's going on underneath.
16: Right. So do you then, as the therapist, say, well, okay, I understand you think you have anxiety. Do we then have a discussion on what anxiety is?
17: Yeah, so this is where, you know, I have some advice for, you know, therapists, but also for parents and other adults who may be in this situation, because we tend to fall into two different traps, both of which are not helpful in connecting with, you know, the young woman that is suffering that we're speaking to. And one is, you know, being overly literal about the diagnoses, right. You know, taking them too much at face value and assuming that that implies all sorts of things without actually knowing the story or the details. And often parents can get really panicked about diagnoses. You know, if their daughter is coming to them saying, I have this, this, and this, they can take it extremely literally and also feel like they're not able to help themselves at all. You know, like let's just kick this up to the professionals. And sometimes that's necessary, but what is always necessary is for parents to stay connected. So, you know, so the other pitfall is when parents can be too dismissive, because when we hear this language right. All the time on the internet, right? I mean, it's like the eye roll, and that is really unhelpful. Even sometimes when parents are trying to be reassuring, you know, young women, girls can often feel like their problems are being dismissed, which is, you know, which is often how young women and girls feel in general. And in fact is part of what's causing them to reach so much for this language.
16: So it's
17: so, you know,
16: yeah.
17: Yeah.
16: Go ahead. I'm sorry. I was going to say it's got to be hard.
17: Oh, yeah,
16: as,
17: yeah.
16: It's got to be hard as a parent. You know, you mentioned that classic eye roll, which is the last thing you want to do here.
17: Exactly. Exactly. And so instead, what I recommend is something I call small acts of translation. So these are really meant to be not arguments over the language, but conversation openers. So where you hear clinical language and you try to bring in more human language that everyone can relate to. So for example, you know, if your daughter is saying she's depressed, don't fight with her about whether she is or she isn't, but rather, you know, think in your own mind, like what does depressed conjure for you? You know, it means somebody who's sad, maybe somebody who's feeling hopeless or lonely. And so you can think those words in your head and you can offer them back to her kind of like, you know, is it like this?
16: Uh-huh.
17: To see if, you know, she'll pick up any of that language. And that's really where the connection happens, whether it's in a therapist's office or, you know, at the kitchen table.
16: So I would ask, because we started by talking, I asked you about, you know, young women. Is this beyond young? It's not unique to girls, I guess, right?
17: It is not unique to girls. You know, young women are the main drivers of this trend. for lots of reasons, but it is not unique to girls. But I think, you know, because they're sort of the ones who talk most about feelings and relationships, and they've been found to be, you know, the main researchers of mental health conditions online, and the health information online right. more generally, you know, they're really the ones kind of at the front of the trend.
18: Okay. You also mentioned something which is fascinating when you bring up social media. You say that, you note that the idea they have, these, you know, young girls specifically, let's start with that, the idea that you have to be sick to be heard. What does that mean exactly?
17: Well, that one has a long story that goes back, you know, hundreds of years, where, you know, young women are a group in our society that is generally trivialized. You know, people really like to mock things that are young and feminine. And so girls, you know, I'm concerned about the backlash against therapy speak, because I think it's another situation where girls, where the eye roll is being directed mostly at young women now for speaking this way. But, you know, there's all kinds of data showing that, you know, women's complaints are not taken as seriously, you know, in medicine more generally and also in society. And so one thing that we do value is medical language. And so these are the words that we have put down, you know, us in medicine, you know, us, the adults in society. And so, it's smart and it's reading the room, for young women to be picking them up and, you know, self-identifying.
18: Just to wrap up, I wonder too, if when you get to this point and you're dealing with a patient like that, is the idea at some point that you have to sort of, when I say this, I don't mean in general, but to wean them off self-diagnosing on social media to some degree?
17: I think the goal is for girls to understand themselves, and sometimes a diagnosis can be helpful, and it's really on a case-by-case basis, because sometimes a diagnosis can interfere with asking those questions and really, really knowing the details. I mean, I'll give you like one other example, is that oftentimes, you know, young women are used to doing something called internal attribution, which means making yourself the problem in a situation, because that can be easier than dealing with a situation in the world that is difficult or uncomfortable. So that is really one of the risks. And I think if we think too much about weaning people off of self-diagnosis, you know, that can make us not be good listeners. But at the same time, of course, there are many issues with the fact that so many people believe that they are so sick.
18: I will tell people the book is called Girlhood Translated, Understanding Young Women in the Era of Therapy Speak and Self-Diagnosis. Dr. Scharfinkel-Crowell, thank you so much for the time. Very much appreciate it.
17: All right. Thank you.
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18: We had a story the other day in relation to the tariffs, and it came from Loblaws, I guess, the announcement of what they're going to be doing, which is bringing back the T symbol on products affected by the upcoming U.S. tariffs. Try to find a little bit more about this, and in general, broader terms, what exactly these tariffs are going to be doing as far as grocery store items are concerned. Sylvain Charlebois, we know him as the food professor. He is senior director at the Agri-Food Analytics Lab, of course, at Dalhousie University. And Sylvain, let me start by first of all asking, this is something we're going back to, right? And also putting Canadian stickers back on items in the grocery store. Is that what you understand?
32: That is correct. Two different things, though. I mean, the first one is very much about the country of origin, and Loblaw decided to eliminate many of them. And, many people actually noticed, starting with reporters as well. And so that didn't go all that well, and they reversed that decision now. The T symbol was implemented last year when then Prime Minister Trudeau decided to apply counter-tariffs on $30 billion worth of products coming from the United States. There were many food consumable products that were being targeted, and as a result, we did see food inflation being impacted. In fact, we believe that food inflation rose by 0.5 to 0.7% as a direct result of counter-tariffs. And at the time, Loblaw felt it was important for them to inform their customers about some of the products that were impacted by tariffs to justify price increases. But this time, it's a little different because I felt that the announcement on Tuesday was much more measured and prudent for grocery shoppers. I mean, there were really three categories that were impacted. One, dairy products. We don't import a whole lot of dairy products from the U.S., to be honest. Two, honey. There's going to be a lot of Canadian honey being sold because they're being tariffed going into the U.S., so that's, I can understand the logic. And thirdly, fish and seafood, which is probably the biggest category being hit by counter-tariffs, but we just learned about a few hours ago that Ottawa has reversed the decision not to counter-tariff these products. So there's very few products that are going to be impacted by tariffs. So my for Loblaw, I think it's a bad decision because it will probably invite criticism towards Loblaw thinking that they will want to use the T symbol to justify higher prices. And that's not necessarily a good thing.
18: Do we even know? It's funny, you just mentioned what changes today. This thing seems to be, you know, in flux every single day. In terms of what items you're imagining or feeling now, given what we, the little we do know, what's going to face the biggest hit at the grocery store? What items?
32: Well, this morning, I felt fish and seafood was going to be the one category being hard hit, but that's no longer the case. So if you go back to dairy, honey, honestly, Aaron, I don't see any impact at all. If there is an impact, it's going to be very brief and minuscule. There's probably bakery. There are lots of bakery ingredients on the list. So most bakers in Canada do import ingredients from the U.S., but what will Loblaw do? They put a T on all bakery goods in their stores? And then, of course, for consumers to understand the extent of the increases related to the tariff is going to be very difficult to do so. I just don't think it's a good strategy for Loblaw, and frankly, it's just going to confuse consumers much more so.
18: So, first of all, you know, we have the whole issue, because we've been through this before, Sylvain, right? This idea, if you want to do your part, you know, elbows up at the grocery store and be buying Canadian, then it came down to the country of origin. I mean, if you wanted to do your part, what should you be looking for here?
32: Well, I mean, honestly, we've been at this for, 15, 16 months. If there is a time when people should be looking for local, this is the time. Because for the first time, the Americans are in breach of CUSMA. They're tariffing a lot of Canadian products that should be tariffed, that were exempt. That's no longer the case. So I would say dairy, anything in the middle of the store, shelf-stable products that are made in Canada, I would certainly encourage people to look for these types of products. And of course, you have that maple leaf on packages, and many retailers are making an effort to put maple leafs. And even in Quebec, like Aliments Quebec has a very strong certification program allowing people to understand what products are from Quebec and what products are not from Quebec.
18: I would ask one other thing, because this, and I take this as, you know, kind of a personal example. I buy bagged salad, right? It's kind of a running joke here. And I buy Taylor Farms, but never mind Taylor Farms specifically. But what they've done, I've noticed since the packaging has changed, there's now a maple leaf on that bag. So people, if you're not paying attention, would think, oh, this is now Canadian. And in fact, it's not, right? It may be packed here, but it's still with American stuff in the bag.
32: Yep. Absolutely. There's even more confusion with some berries, raspberries, actually. So right now we have Canadian producers being licensed by Driscoll. Driscoll is a major player out of California. So when you actually look at Driscoll, people will say, well, that's American, but it's actually mentioned product of Canada because it was grown here with the genetics developed by an American company. So it can get confusing out there for sure.
18: Okay. I guess the only other question, I guess, because we don't know so much as I said, is just, you know, happening, changing from day to day. Are you expecting, other than you mentioned the bakery items, are you expecting prices to start going up for any other reason?
32: For other reasons, probably, yeah. The currency is certainly a big concern for us. The dollar is actually going down. Without CUSMA, without a good relationship with the United States, our dollar is going to be impacted for sure. So we're watching that very closely. And, of course, the weather has been great. Harvest has been good. The produce section hasn't been much of an issue. It gave us a break, but that's not going to last. Probably in October, we're expecting prices to start rising again.

0: issue. There's not enough chicken. Pork is being impacted by what's going on with beef, which is too expensive. People are pivoting over to other products. So we're watching that section closely as well.
1: Yeah, it's interesting you mentioned that. I saw the story this week, right? The U.S., and I couldn't help but notice, you know, the sort of difference between what Donald Trump says and what he does. He talks, of course, before this deal was, you know, broke down, he talked about American farmers being impacted, right? And we took that to mean dairy supply management, et cetera. Yeah. But at the same time, he announced the U.S. is importing duty-free 300,000 metric tons of beef from places like Brazil and Australia. So yeah, too bad for American farmers, but this is because the price of beef continues to go up.
0: Yeah, actually, Newsweek called me for an interview about this, and frankly, our assessment is that it's just not going to make much of a difference for retailers and consumers in the United States. It's bad policy, probably good politics for Donald Trump, thinking of the midterms, but I don't think it's going to make much of a difference. And on top of that, he annoyed a lot of farmers in the U.S., so
1: right,
0: he's
1: exactly
0: stuck with that mess right now.
1: Last thing I will ask you, because someone asked the question, okay, what about retailers absorbing some of this cost of tariffs? They're going to pass on obviously some of it. Do you imagine they will pick up some or not? Is this something that's happened before?
0: Retailers? No. Manufacturers probably, like, for example, right now, facing a 50% tariff going to the U.S. I can tell you right now, Aaron, a lot of companies in Quebec and elsewhere, they're getting calls from their buyers from the United States, and they're being asked either absorb part of the tariff or all of it, or we're going elsewhere. So margins up the food chain are being impacted. But retail-wise, I do think that grocers will continue to defend their margins.
1: We'll leave it at that. Sylvain, I always appreciate your time. Thank you so much.
0: All right, take care.
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9: Carmi Levy, our CTV tech analyst, joins us every week at this time. So we're going to start by talking about a really big story in tech this week, Carmi. This large settlement with respect to Meta, and the one before that, as far as TikTok, which kind of pales by comparison. But okay, let's talk about the Meta deal. This is a ton of money, almost $18 billion, without necessarily going all the way through the trial. They settled here. So what follows through from here?
10: Yeah, the trial was supposed to last for 6 to 8 weeks, but after the first week, it was not going well for Meta, one of their senior safety engineers, whose job was to inform Mark Zuckerberg about the mental health impacts of Facebook and Instagram on teenagers, said that he had met with Mr. Zuckerberg over 100 times and never heard back from him. Basically, senior leadership knew that their products were dangerous to kids, toxic, that adult predators were targeting them, it was compromising their mental health, and they did nothing about it. They turned the other way. So I think Meta kind of saw which way this was going, realized they were going to crash and burn on this trial. And as they've done so many times before, when they're sued, they try to settle. And in this case, this was a really big case. It was considered a bellwether case for thousands of others just like it. They're kind of waiting in the wings to work their way through the court system. And they're going to write a check for upwards of $18 billion to make this particular lawsuit go away. So they've avoided it, but this battle isn't over. What's interesting, though, is it isn't just about money. There, as part of the settlement, they're going to have to make some very significant changes to the platform itself. So if you're a teenager, you're now going to have a time limit, 2 hours maximum per day for using Facebook and Instagram, and that's cumulatively between the two services. There'll be night mode, so no using the apps between midnight and 6 if you're a teen, and then school mode, notifications get turned off when you're in school from 8 a.m. to 3 p.m. So all sorts of changes to make these tools less dangerous applies only in the U.S. for now. But as we've seen in the past, for example, when the European Union sanctioned Meta and other social media companies over dangers to kids there, they introduced the features to enhance safety there first, and then eventually they all went global. So it is only a matter of time these features will come to Canada. And I'll remind our listeners that we do have litigation that is pending in Canada as well. A bunch of school boards in Ontario had sued Meta and a number of other social media companies for $4.5 billion over the mental health impacts that they have to deal with because all their students are using these tools and getting into trouble in the process. So this is a watershed event for any parent or caregiver or community member who's ever said, you know what, social media, it's really hurting our kids and the big social companies aren't doing enough to fix it. Well, now they've, you know, it's costing them. And I think a lot of people who are concerned about social media are starting to, you know, this is a good news story. It's a major inflection point in tech history.
9: So I hate to bring it up, but, you know, someone's going to bring this up. Even with these rules, we've heard rules in the past that have been put in place. Kids are pretty smart. They figure out how to get around these things. You've had a chance to read this kind of settlement. Are you worried that's exactly what's going to happen here? Or do these seem like they have some teeth to them?
10: Oh, that is exactly what will happen. Kids will talk to each other. They'll go online. They'll watch YouTube explainer videos to figure out how to work their way around these restrictions. And we saw that in Australia after the social media ban, 85% of kids there are still using the social media apps they're supposed to be banned from. But, you know, I flip it on the other way. 15% of kids are no longer on these platforms.
9: Okay.
10: And hopefully that is having a small, if notable, impact pointing us in the right direction. So I'll take whatever we can get, even if it's highly imperfect, even if it doesn't cover all of our bases, simply because it's better than what we had before. And apparently the social media industry is finally on notice that after 20, 25 years of behaving as if the rules don't apply to them, well, now maybe those rules do, and they realize that now, finally.
9: So I just want to point out one other one. I mentioned TikTok off the top. There was a settlement with TikTok as well a couple of weeks ago, right? Nowhere near this amount of money, but still a few $100 million.
10: Yeah, I mean, you know, we're talking about Meta in this case, but all of these companies. So TikTok, for example, has been fined about $500 million for harvesting kids' data and not securing it and violating children's advertising rules and data privacy rules. And this particular, the Meta case, this is an industry-wide problem. So even though this settlement applies to Meta, Meta has actually included in their settlement verbiage, they will release 30% of the money of that $18 billion only after TikTok and YouTube and Snapchat follow their lead and introduce similar safety features.
9: Oh, I see. Okay.
10: So they're all going to have to basically play ball, which is good. And there are 3,000 other lawsuits that target all of these companies just waiting in the wings. So it's just getting started now, and the momentum is starting to build. And you know, we'll be watching these cases as they play out. But, you know, what's interesting is the very business model of social media, you know, get people addicted to the platform, keep them on, maximize engagement, maximize advertising revenue and all that. That may not necessarily work as effectively once you start limiting what teens can and cannot do on these platforms.
9: So I want to move on to the story that, of course, has been dominating the news cycle for a while, inability, I guess, Canada and the U.S. to work out a trade deal. So tech was involved in here somehow. I'm not sure, but maybe you can explain. What was the issue here as far as streamers were concerned? Because we heard today it didn't necessarily involve the French language as originally we thought. What is this about?
10: Yeah, the Americans are, you know, claiming something, you know, and whether we believe it or not is another story, but the understanding when Canada walked away from the table late last Friday, one of the reasons they did so was that at the last minute, the American negotiating team asked for Canada to back down on forcing streaming companies like Netflix and Disney Plus and Apple TV to surface Canadian content. And that included Canadian content as well as French content and Indigenous language content on their platform so that, you know, you'd be able to find more easily that kind of content when you go searching for something
9: right
10: to watch. And that, of course, has to do with both the Online Streaming Act, which has been law for 3 years, and also in Quebec, Bill 109, which passed last December, and it required these streaming services to promote French language content. The Americans are now denying that they ever used the word French, but, you know, again, Canada said this was a requirement that the Americans threw in at the last minute, but it shows that Canada's efforts over the last number of years to push back against big technology companies and force them to adhere to the rules and not sort of steamroll over the Canada's cultural industries, that proved to be an irritant to the Americans, and that has significant implications in these fraught negotiations around tariffs. This will continue to be an issue, obviously, but I think what matters to us here is that when you watch Canadian content on these streaming platforms, these companies will still, at least for now, be required to make sure that we can find what we're looking for and the Canadian content doesn't get kind of shoved off to the side and made invisible.
9: So the question I had when the story sort of first surfaced was, I mean, Netflix operates around the world, right? In plenty of places mm-hmm. where English is not the native language. Do we know, are they subject to this in other municipalities or in other regions?
10: Yeah, across Europe, they have fought tooth and nail to not change the way they do business in individual jurisdictions based on language. And so the European Union has been wrestling with this for years. And Netflix also doesn't want to play ball there because, of course, it's easier to not have to, hire more engineers to update your algorithms country by country by country and language by language. And so they would just rather have sort of one thing that applies to everyone. But, of course, this is a global company. This is the cost of doing business globally. At some point, they're just going to have to recognize that. And I think Canada drew a very important line in the sand because we've already backed down on them paying into Canada's cultural industries. Instead, the federal government's going to provide $600 million in funding every year because they had a very difficult time getting these companies to pay their fair share. They're really happy to collect billions of dollars in subscriptions from us. But when it comes time to making sure that Canadian productions and Canadian actors and Canadian writers have the funds they need to continue to make television and movies, TV shows and movies in Canada, they're not willing to pay their fair share. So this levels the playing field somewhat, but again, the Americans, particularly the streaming companies, are trying to get a free ride, and Canada said no, and I guess that upset the Americans.
9: Last thing, really, really quick, I just wanted to touch on this reverse lookup service. In case you're wondering if your face starts showing up online, what is this about?
10: So there's a service called Clarity Check, and basically you use it to look up people. So for example, you can find someone, you can punch their name. It's like a people search engine. Identify anyone in a photo, find their social media profile. People finder tools are everywhere. And unfortunately, Clarity Check, it's an American service, had a security breach that allowed millions of photos of people's faces to appear publicly for anyone who wanted to find them. In other words, you didn't have to subscribe. You didn't have to search for them. They were just there for the taking. The company says that it's since sort of fixed that, but here's the problem. We're sharing all this content online. We're posting publicly photos of ourselves online. Services like Clarity Check are then scraping that information, and then they're not securing it properly. So think twice before you post to social media. It could end up in a breach like this.
9: Uh-oh. Carmi Levy, CTV Tech Analyst. Carmi, thank you.
10: Appreciate it. Thanks so much,
9: Aaron. Take care.
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11: 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Never mind, Mom. Turns out I'm good. Love you.
0: Awesome. Have fun. Leah?
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9: It is time to check in with Amanda Lang, our CTV News Chief Financial Correspondent. And Amanda, timely today because we just have new numbers out. And I don't want to sound, you know, like I'm going to dump on them, but the numbers look really, really good. GDP up 3.3% annualized. So is this too good news, or is there spin in here? What's going on exactly?
23: No spin, but maybe an asterisk or two. It's definitely good news, and it did show a resilient economy in the first two quarters of this year. So we will be very happy about that. That's great. It's not so far seeming to change people's predictions for what will happen full year. So, and full year, it's still more like, you know, 1.3%. So in this quarter, we saw a huge bounce back in auto exports. And that was really because there were some interruptions in the winter production of autos, like trucks. So this is a real anomaly that won't be repeated. So that's what really drove it. But I would say we can say this is our economy is doing pretty well. And it's especially when you factor in jobs that have been created up until now. And I say that because, of course, now we're staring down the barrel of new tariffs. We have really proved ourselves quite resilient. So that's the good news.
9: So anomalies aside, I mean, the Bank of Canada looked for 2.5. Here we are at 3.3. And it also went on to say this is the fastest quarterly pace of growth since early 2023. So I'm trying to find the bad news in here.
23: Yeah, no, it's not bad news. It's just we shouldn't extrapolate it to say we're going to have a 3% growth year, which would be extraordinary for our country.
9: Okay.
23: We'll probably be sub 2% by the end of the year.
9: Okay, so let's, with respect to some of the things in here, you mentioned the exports and the anomaly in there with respect to autos. I also went read that residential growth is there. They're pointing out to Quebec and Ontario and BC specifically, kind of implying a red hot market.
23: Yeah, we did see residential investment. So that is like the good news is, in fact, a lot of that was ownership transfer costs, so resale activity, but also new construction up 0.8%. So on that front, all good news if what you want to be seeing is activity and more building. So I would say that's good. The other good piece of news was business capital investment was up in the quarter, 2.3%. So that's something we really want to see because business investment signals confidence and we want that.
9: You know, as you say, I think back to Mark Carney and that speech he gave, I guess it was last week when he talked about the U.S. trade deal falling through and added the part about, and I think this is the part where most Canadians are a little unclear. You know, it's going to be tough, obviously, dealing with the tariffs. If and when the new tariffs come in, it will make things, you know, even more difficult. But Mark Carney seemed to apply, you know what, all these deals that he's been talking about making with other nations, they're starting to come to fruition. He's talking about, you know, GDP going up, which we're starting to see today. Is this fallout from what he's saying, or is this all just too optimistic?
23: I mean, it's probably too early to say we're seeing the real fruition of some of the seeds that are being planted. But I do think business confidence might be growing, that there's a sense that there is kind of an industrial strategy, that there are policies that are going to be supportive to business. The real test will be, do we see, you know, we're having a huge investment summit in September. Will foreign capital come in big numbers while these tariffs are going on? Because remember, you know, you, as much as you might like us for a lot of things, our proximity to the U.S. market has been a big reason to do kind of industrial manufacturing here. And so the question is, does that change the story if we haven't resolved our trade relationship at that point? That'll be a big question mark.
9: I guess the other thing coming from today's report is beyond just today's number, they often talk about backward revisions, so they revised the first quarter number up as well today, right?
23: They did, yep, ever so slightly. So it just adds to the overall kind of better picture that we're seeing here. One other thing we should note is that inventories were drawn down in this quarter, which actually drags on GDP, which means, you know, so picture, you know, businesses selling out their warehouses. Now the warehouses are empty. They have to fill them back up. So that should actually, no matter what happens on the tariff front, that actually could be a boost to our GDP in the next quarter.
9: I would ask a question, too, and I was thinking this, maybe this is a dumb question, but given the fact that this tariff thing has been hanging over our heads now, is that, do you think, to some degree, incentive for businesses to do as much business as they can before these things kick in?
23: I think there's probably some of that. We definitely saw that with the previous rounds of tariffs that came back in 2025. You do see business pulled forward as people kind of try to rush to fill things up. It's a good question of how much activity we saw ahead of the 50% tariffs. They're so targeted and specific. We might have seen a little bit of that ahead of it. It's hard to know. We won't know quite yet. We won't know until we get the numbers really for the quarter that we're in now.
9: So, of course, my big question is, based on this, of course, the recession is over, right? That threatened recession not happening, right? The scare.
23: It's certainly not happening now. Yes. No, there's no sign of it.
9: So where do we go from here with these tariffs? And I know the Canada yesterday, didn't we pull back? We were going to do fish and seafood. They took that off the table, realizing how much money that would cost the Americans. Where are we on this?
23: So I think the sense is that, yes, it was good to see that we will kind of regroup and kind of fine-tune our retaliatory tariffs based on what industry is telling the government. That's important because, you know, as the message that you send with retaliatory tariffs is we won't take this line down, but we hurt ourselves, right? Tariffs hurt us first. So it's important to make sure you're doing it in a way that can be borne by business, and I'm glad to see that they're willing to adjust. I think there's still I certainly am optimistic that we will find a way to get back to the bargaining table and find some way to a negotiation before September 8th when our tariffs kick in, because it's too important, right, to leave it hanging. There seems to me, it feels like there's a bit of face saving going on right now with Jamieson Greer, U.S. Trade Representative, out there saying, you know, well, the French thing it's not a red line for us, you know, as though that was the big issue. That wasn't the big issue. The big issue was, you know, I think their lack of reliability on sort of future tariffs and an unwillingness to promise that all of this will stop. But if we can get back to the table, at least we can sort of start to work on some of those things.
9: Can I just go back to that? That part about it, I guess we may never know exactly why we got up and left, depending on who you listen to. It seems to change on a fairly regular basis. But this idea of, if I understand this, one of the conditions that was put forth, I guess, towards the end would have been this idea that the U.S. would have basically been able to tell Canada who and how much and what products it could do business with someone other than the U.S. Is that how you understand it?
23: What? I don't know what the specifics are, but what I understand is that we were, yes, that it had to do with our ability to negotiate different trade agreements. Now, remember, when we re-signed CUSMA back in 2018, we did give the U.S. some control. I've written about this. Article 3210 gives them a veto over trade deals we make with non-market economies. So that's China. It's also Vietnam right now. But so we did give them power over our trade negotiations. They may have wanted to broaden that language and keep us from making new trade deals with people that they don't approve. And yeah, it makes perfect sense. Not only should we be walking back 3210, but we sure as heck shouldn't give them any more power over trade deals, you know, because they're proving themselves unreliable. We do need to go find new partners.
9: I just want to ask last question related to that. This idea, and I heard one of them, I don't know who it was, it might have been Jameson Greer or Peter Navarro, the idea that we take advantage of that. So we do business with China, and then they accuse Canada of dumping those Chinese goods that we brought into Canada into the U.S., so kind of acting as an intermediary. Is that accurate? Do we know about this? Is that happening, or has it happened?
23: So it certainly has happened. It is the case historically that China has been willing to ship products below market, so lose money on things, to flood other markets. Canada has definitely been, and steel is the one that gets named, where we take inputs, and it's not always, you know, just a bunch of raw steel. It can sometimes be components, so it's hard to track. You know, if you're a manufacturer, you buy some steel, you don't know where the components of that thing came from.
9: Right.
23: If China is selling into our market that way and sort of doing a backdoor entry to the U.S., they are right to call us on it. We've gone to great lengths to try to track, monitor, and ensure that that's not happening, because it is anti-trade and we're good players when it comes to trade. So we're not doing it intentionally and we're working hard, but it's one of those kind of grains of truth they've seized on that allows them to then do a bunch of sort of heavy-handed stuff and go way beyond the matter at hand.
9: We'll leave it at that. Amanda, always appreciate your time. Thank you so much.
23: Great to talk.
9: That wraps up another edition of The Week That Was here on the iHeartRadio Network. I'm Aaron Rand, and we will see you next week.
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26: From the National Newsroom of the Canadian Press, I'm John Kennedy. Hydro One is apologizing after its outage map mistakenly identified Lake Ontario as Lake America. The utility says the problem came from a third-party mapping service, and it's working with the vendor to restore the proper name as quickly as possible. The error comes as U.S. President Donald Trump had signed an executive order renaming the Great Lake, although Ontario Premier Doug Ford says Canadians will continue calling it Lake Ontario now and forever. Google Maps also made the change for users in the United States, while Canadian users will still see Lake Ontario, and people around the world will see both names. It's a race against time to try and locate some 3,000 people who are still unaccounted for following the rushing flood waters along the Nepal-Tibet border. ABC's Lionel Moisey reports.
0: Rescue crews deal with monsoon downpours and dangerous terrain, trying to locate survivors in Nepal and Tibet. Entire villages have been destroyed, with homes and villages buried under mud. Rescue teams are using bulldozers to comb through the rubble. The Red Cross estimates more than 90,000 people have been impacted by this disaster.
26: Nepalese Canadian groups are canceling long-planned cultural celebrations and are redirecting their efforts towards helping people affected by the devastating flash floods back home. Events in Toronto, Brampton, and Calgary were called off, including a sold-out BC celebration that redirected roughly $15,000 in ticket sales towards relief efforts. Community leaders say families across Canada are still trying to reach relatives in Nepal, with some people still missing and others only recently accounted for. Canada has pledged $5 million in emergency aid, while Nepalese-Canadian organizations are raising additional money through soccer and other community events. Canadian National says there's no danger to public safety after 14 rail cars derailed in central Nova Scotia.
1: The company says the upright derailment happened late Saturday afternoon in Truro, and the cause is under investigation. CN says three of the derailed rail cars contained residue hydrogen peroxide and have been safely secured. The railroad company says the other 11 rail cars were carrying mostly paper-related products. It says no leaks, fires, or injuries have been reported. CN apologized to Truro residents for the inconvenience caused by the derailment and thanked local emergency services for their help. Lisa Laporte, The Canadian Press.
26: Spider-Man Brand New Day topped the box office for a fifth weekend in a row. Studio estimates say the film starring Tom Holland and Zendaya raked in $22.2 million in American and Canadian theaters. That brings the movie's worldwide total to $2.33 billion U.S., making it the fourth highest grossing film of all time. Coyote vs. Acme debuted in second place, earning $15.5 million U.S. This is The Canadian Press. In sports, the BC Lions rallied to beat the winless Ottawa Redblacks 45-24 in CFL action tonight. The Lions, with their fifth win in a row, improved to 6-5, while the Redblacks slipped to 0-11. Xander Horvath led the Lions with 164 yards rushing for four touchdowns, tying a franchise record for most majors in a game. Max Scherzer rolled back the clock on Sunday, pitching seven superb innings of one-hit baseball and 10 strikeouts as the Blue Jays completed the three-game sweep of the Seattle Mariners. It was a 7-0 win, with the 42-year-old pitcher also passing Gaylord Perry for ninth on the all-time strikeout list. Canadian Denis Shapovalov and Leyla Fernandez both won opening round singles matches at the U.S. Open. Shapovalov bounced Miomir Kecmanovic of Serbia in four sets, while Fernandez beat Shuai Zhang of China in straight sets. From the Canadian Press, I'm John Kennedy.
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9: From the National Newsroom of the Canadian Press, I'm Hannah Stoles. Unionized workers at General Motors have overwhelmingly voted to ratify new three-year contracts with the automakers. The deal raises top production wages to a little more than $50 an hour and skilled trades wages to $62 an hour, with 3% annual increases. The union says GM is committing more than $1 billion to Canadian plants. Members in Oshawa, St. Catharines, and Woodstock approved the deal by 80.5%, while Ingersoll workers backed it by 96.5%. Hydro One is apologizing after its outage map mistakenly identified Lake Ontario as Lake America.
10: The utility says the problem came from a third-party mapping service and that it's working with the vendor to restore the proper name as quickly as possible. The error comes after U.S. President Donald Trump signed an executive order renaming the Great Lake to Lake America, although Ontario Premier Doug Ford says Canadians will continue calling it Lake Ontario now and always. Google Maps also made the change for its users in the U.S. While Canadian users will still see Lake Ontario, and people globally will see both names. John Kennedy, The Canadian Press.
9: The death toll from last week's flash flooding disaster in the Nepal-Tibet border region spiked over the weekend to nearly 800 people, according to the latest updates from Nepali and Chinese officials. At least 4,700 are still believed to be unaccounted for. Here's ABC's Britt Clennett.
11: These numbers are moving very fast, and they keep climbing because crews, quite frankly, are still pulling bodies out of mud and debris that's feet deep in places. And some victims were swept so far downstream that they've turned up as far away as India.
9: A spokesman for Nepal's army says authorities intensified their rescue efforts in the disaster zones. President Donald Trump has been touting a new major oil agreement with Venezuela, though key details remain unclear. The deal gives the U.S. a 55% effective share of output from 17 oil fields, and Venezuela says it could attract $100 billion in investment. Trump says it'll lower American gas prices, though experts warn Venezuela's damaged infrastructure means production could take years to increase. The agreement has faced opposition in Venezuela and Washington, as critics question its legal and political risks. Iran's supreme leader is calling on Muslim countries to confront Israel and the United States as American forces strike Iranian targets for the first time in a month. Tehran says it retaliated with missiles against the U.S. sites in Jordan, while Jordan says it intercepted 8 missiles. Israel's Shin Bet Security Agency says Prime Minister Benjamin Netanyahu's oldest son was evacuated from the U.S. after a significant threat. Meanwhile, an Israeli strike in Gaza has killed 2 Palestinians, including a 3-year-old, while NBC journalists were attacked by settlers in the West Bank. And Spider-Man Brand New Day topped the North American box office for a fifth straight weekend, taking in $22.2 million. This is the Canadian Press. In sports, the Boo Birds and fans with paper bags over their heads made a second-half appearance Sunday at TD Place Stadium as the BC Lions rallied to beat the winless Ottawa Redblacks 45-24 in CFL action. The Lions, with their fifth win in a row, improved to 6-5, while the Redblacks slipped to 0-11. Max Scherzer rolled back the clock on Sunday, pitching seven superb innings of one-hit ball and 10 strikeouts as the Toronto Blue Jays completed a three-game sweep of the Seattle Mariners with a 7-0 win. The 42-year-old pitcher also passed Gaylord Perry for ninth on the all-time strikeout list. Canadians Denis Shapovalov and Leila Fernandez both won opening round singles matches on Sunday at the U.S. Open. And Scottie Scheffler not only is the FedEx Cup champion for a second time, but he now leads the PGA Tour in career earnings at just over $130 million U.S. Tiger Woods had held the mark for nearly 26 years. From the Canadian Press, I'm Hannah Stoltz.
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1: Welcome back. Van Morrison, Tom Jones, of course, Cry for Home. Two unmistakable voices from opposite sides of the Irish Sea, Van and Tom Jones, finally recorded together in 1991, turning this Morrison song into a soulful conversation between two absolute vocal heavyweights. NASA's Curiosity rover has climbed 1 kilometer, or 0.6 miles, in elevation during its nearly 14-year mission on Mars. The rover marked the milestone by capturing a stunning 323-image panorama of Valle Grande, a broad valley on Mount Sharp on the Red Planet. Since landing in 2012, Curiosity has found evidence of ancient water and complex organic molecules, clues that Mars may once have been habitable. Habitable, I guess is the way we say that. Adam is shaking his head. Its battered wheels haven't stopped it. Curiosity is still climbing, still exploring, and still finding new things. Meanwhile, NASA's Perseverance rover recently traveled 26.2 miles, the equivalent of a marathon, across Mars. And you can read more about this once habitable planet. How was that, Adam? Good. In the news section of the coasttocoastam.com. Coming up tonight on the next Coast to Coast AM, or I should say Monday night into Tuesday morning, George Norrie is back behind the microphone with two remarkable stories. 29 years after Princess Diana died in that Paris tunnel, investigative historian Sarah Whalen reopens the case and makes a provocative argument that Diana's death was no accident and may have involved something far darker. And then UFO researcher Preston Dennett has documented more than 300 extraordinary cases involving people who say they were healed by extraterrestrials, sometimes from very serious illnesses. Princess Diana, conspiracy, ET encounters, and unexplained healing. That's tomorrow night on Coast to Coast AM with George Norrie. All right, we're going to get back to the 1970 poltergeist case in St. Catharines, Ontario, with Peter Andrew Sacco. That's moments away right here on Coast to Coast AM.
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1: 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How's it going?
2: 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Love you.
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4: Welcome to the party. Ready to have some fun?
5: Yes, sir. Let's do this.
4: Okay. I'm going to open my music app, get that going. Nice. Now I'll just get my lighting app and set the mood. Now just the blinds need to be closed.
5: From the National Newsroom of the Canadian Press, I'm Hannah Stoles. More than 4,600 GM workers have voted to ratify new three-year contracts, with members in four communities of Ontario backing the deal by wide margins. The agreements include 3% annual wage increases, along with more than $1 billion in planned investment at Canadian GM facilities. That includes $144 million for next-generation GMC Sierra heavy-duty production in Oshawa and $250 million for a new transmission at the St. Catharines plant. The Kami plant in Ingersoll remains a sticking point, with most workers still on indefinite layoff and Unifor vowing to keep pushing to bring production back. Premier Danielle Smith avoided the topic of provincial separation at a birthday party for Alberta. She spoke at a celebration of Alberta becoming a Canadian province 121 years ago. While saying Canada is seeing Alberta's importance, she steered clear of discussing how the province will vote on its place within it.
6: Despite our differences, we have far more in common than what divides us. We have so much to be proud of and a lot more to look forward to. Alberta's story is still being written, and I believe the best chapters are still ahead.
5: Alberta's populace will vote in October on whether it should remain a part of Canada or consider leaving Confederation. U.S. President Donald Trump over the weekend announced a new deal with Venezuela that he claims would give the U.S. a majority control of billions of barrels of oil reserves in the Caribbean country, in what he said was the biggest oil deal in world history. ABC's Stephen Portnoy breaks down the decision.
7: The president looking at the electoral calendar, he's looking at frustrations, he's looking at the inflation figures, so is Kevin Warsh. He's been urging the Federal Reserve since he returned to office to lower interest rates. And now there's the prospect that the Fed might actually have to raise interest rates to keep inflation in check. So I think the president is reaching for a broad vision here.
5: The agreement has faced opposition in Venezuela and Washington as critics question its legal and political risks. An immigration expert says Canada's temporary resident numbers should be cut further. Parisha Mabubi says better data is also needed to track people whose work and study permits have expired. She says Canada is flying in the dark because there is no clear picture of how many temporary residents actually leave the country after losing their status. Officials at the Grand Canyon National Park say at least 15 people may be missing or unaccounted for after flash flooding inside the canyon near campgrounds and hiking trails prompted evacuations. David Gregory from the Dallas area was hiking to Phantom Ranch with a friend and his two sons this weekend before they were evacuated by helicopter.
8: There was a tarp outside. We thought it'd be ripped to shreds. The rain was just pouring down in sheets. The little trails within the camp were like becoming little creeks. Water was just pouring off the roof.
5: The National Park Service says the flooding also knocked out the park's only water pipeline. This is the Canadian Press. In sports, the visiting BC Lions recovered from a slow start to defeat the winless Ottawa Red Blacks 45-24 in CFL action. The Red Blacks, who slipped to 0-11, were outscored 28-7 in the second half. The Lions, who have won 5 in a row, improved to 6-5 and share third in the West Division with the Winnipeg Blue Bombers. The Toronto Blue Jays swept a three-game series against the visiting Seattle Mariners with a 7-0 win. The Jays, with three wins in a row, are just 1.5 games back of the third and final AL wildcard berth. And American Scotty Scheffler is the FedEx Cup champion for the second time. His victory in the Tour Championship also moves him past Tiger Woods atop the PGA Tour career earning list. Scheffler has said it's not a fair comparison because of the big money in golf today. He says Woods is the main reason prize money started going up in the first place, and he adds that Tiger never played for a $10 million purse in his peak years. From the Canadian Press, I'm Hannah Stolz.
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1: Hey, welcome back. The zombies got to move on. More than 60 years after She's Not There, Rod Argent and Colin Blunstone are still making music together. Now, not many bands from the original British Invasion can say that and sound as good doing it. All right, coming up, we're heading into the darkened fields of southern England with a man who knows who makes crop circles because he helped them. Citizen D discovered that humans can create astonishing formations overnight. Mystery solved. Not quite. Because the circle makers themselves report strange lights, missing time, prophetic dreams, impossible synchronicities, and powerful compulsions to create certain symbols in certain places. So who's really calling the shots? Citizen D joins me next on Coast to Coast AM.
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1: Hey, welcome back. Joe Cocker, Bye Bye Blackbird. An American standard from 1926, completely transformed by Cocker more than four decades later. And you know, it's amazing. In his hands, this old Tin Pally Alley tune becomes something raw and bluesy and almost haunted. Proof that sometimes a song has an entirely different life waiting for it. Tin Pan Alley is what I was trying to say. Tin Pan Alley. Say that three times fast. Scientists at Lawrence Livermore National Laboratory have created the extreme conditions thought to exist deep inside Neptune and Uranus and watched diamonds behave in some surprising ways. Using powerful lasers, they subjected diamond to pressure more than three times those at Earth's core and temperatures approaching the sun's surface. X-rays revealed exactly how diamond melts, helping settle a decades-old disagreement between experiments and computer models. Even stranger, the researchers found that solid diamond can actually be less dense than extremely hot liquid carbon, meaning diamonds could float inside giant planets. The discovery could also help nuclear fusion. The same lab used diamond capsules to compress fusion fuel, and the new findings suggest a slower initial shock could potentially produce about three times more fusion energy. Now, that's still a long way from practical fusion power, but it's a promising result from an experiment that recreated diamond rain on Earth. You can find more of this fascinating story in the Carousel section up at coasttocoastam.com. 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All right, back to more of my conversation with a crop circle maker, an actual crop circle maker. 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
15: Good morning, it's 5 o'clock. I'm James Foster with your CTV News Update. Looks like it's going to be a nice day with lots of sunshine and mid-20s for the daytime high. No worry of rain, at least for the start of the forecast. It is 12 degrees right now. Your weather details are in moments, and here's what is making news. The race to the National Assembly continued over the weekend as all five major party leaders were converging on the campaign trail. Cassin Frichette of the CAQ aggressively pushing a multi-billion dollar financial framework that emphasizes massive investments in home care systems.
16: Economically, is it the right way to go? And is it credible? Is it responsible what they are suggesting? And I think that the coalition has brought a very responsible way managing finance matters.
15: Now, Liberal leader Charles Murray slammed the CAQ's economic projections as an unrealistic plan that needs a miracle, while also promising to cap rent increases in private seniors' residences.
17: So it's a cap on the rent and the services, but it's also a reversal of the burden of proving that such a race is, you know, acceptable or not. So I don't want to have our elderly go to the TAL and try to, you know, explain their case. I think it should be the reverse.
15: And a quick programming note, Liberal leader Felt Melhiao will be joining Andrew Carter this morning on CJAD 800 at 7:10. Now, elsewhere on the campaign trail yesterday, the Parti Québécois was talking about the decline of French in Montreal. The Conservatives pledged to abolish the QST on used goods. And Québec Solidaire unveiled a 7-point plan that would tackle the housing crisis plaguing the province, which includes a promise to cap rent increases at inflation with a ceiling set at 3%. Now, staying on the trail, the Quebec Liberal Party has gone after a former member and asked them to change their campaign signs. CTV's Angela McKenzie explains.
2: Sona, Lacoy, and Olivier put posters in Chomedey that included a stylized L. The Liberal Party says it's too close to their symbol and would confuse voters, so they've asked her to remove the signs.
17: She received a notice a couple of days ago from the party for, you know, illegal use of our, you know, visual identity.
2: Searching Chomedey today, CTV News found none of Lacoy and Olivier's signs. She was removed from the party earlier this year.
15: As more kids head back to school, things may be getting hot inside despite temperatures outside being a little bit more on the cool side. The latest data obtained by La Presse shows that almost one in three schools in Montreal is located in what's known as a heat island, a phenomenon where an area is significantly warmer than surrounding rural areas because of buildings and pavement that trap in the heat. For the 164 buildings in question, temperature data shows that the buildings can get 12 degrees hotter than areas with more vegetation. 60% of these schools are in disadvantaged areas. Ontario's Hydro One has apologized after its outage map identified Lake Ontario as Lake America. They blame a third-party mapping service. The utility says it is working to restore the proper geographic reference. Google Map currently shows Lake America to its U.S. users, while those here in Canada will continue to see Lake Ontario. Hydro One, not the only Canadian agency showing the wrong name. I'll tell you the others when we go through the morning newspapers after the newscast. Bank of Canada will be grappling with new tariffs as it decides where to take its benchmark interest rate later this week. Fresh data suggesting that Canada's economy grew at a rapid pace in the second quarter, but many economists expect that momentum to fade as the trade war with the United States re-escalates. Tony Stilo of Oxford Economics says that he doesn't expect the Bank of Canada to react swiftly to the new tariffs.
7: The Bank of Canada has been always hesitant to then make a move on rates, so they might have to retrace later because things are so uncertain. And so I think that's why they've been on hold. And I think they're going to carry that.
15: Financial market odds are overwhelmingly in favor of a seventh straight rate hold from the Bank of Canada on Wednesday. Unionized workers at General Motors have overwhelmingly voted to ratify new three-year contracts with the automaker. The deal raises top production wages to a little more than $50 an hour and skilled trades wages $62 an hour with 3% annual increases. Union saying that GM is committing more than $1 billion to Canadian plants. Members in Oshawa, St. Catharines, and Woodstock approved the deal by 80.5%, while Ingersoll workers backed it by 96.5%. The death toll from last week's flash flooding disaster in the Nepal-Tibet border region spiked over the weekend to nearly 800 people, with at least 3,000 still believed to be unaccounted for. ABC's Britt Clannad has been in Nepal witnessing the disaster firsthand, but also some of the heroism.
18: Among the gloom, I also spoke to a principal at a school who described how he successfully managed to evacuate 900 of his students who were inside the building at the time. Also, hundreds of others who were on their way to the school, he managed to get them to turn around. It is remarkable how quickly he was able to mobilize when he found out from his friends upstream that a flood had enveloped their village.
15: And musical remembrances of country music icon Dolly Parton continued over the weekend as her family confirmed that Parton was laid to rest in a private ceremony outside of Nashville. ABC's Hannah Batta with the details.
19: The tributes continued at the Grand Ole Opry, which dedicated its show Saturday night to Dolly. Carly Pierce, who got her start performing at Dollywood as a teen, sang "Those Memories of You."
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15: 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Coming up, Andrew Carter is here. He'll take you through the full forecast, have some sports news for you, and then I'll take you through the morning newspapers and tell you about the latest bit of overspending and what digital modernization project that it's all because of.
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0: Yeah, it looks like a lot of fun. I'd like to watch one of these games. Over the weekend, Keith Urban joined the Savannah Bananas and the Loco Beach Coconuts in Gillette Stadium in Foxborough, Mass. Sing a medley of some of his hits. That's where they do, like, backflips and...
1: Yeah.
0: Tricky move.
1: Like, yeah, you get style points for the outs and stuff. It's awesome.
0: It's like fun.
1: One of the guys on the team is actually a Broadway singer, so you can imagine the fun that they get into with that.
0: Keith Urban is how we start off your... It's not September. August the 31st on the Andrew Carter Morning Show.

0: Let's take a look at, first of all, the thing that shocked me this morning on the way in, the price of gas is over $2. We've got 201.9 at the Dorval Circle of the Petro-Can. We're reporting up and down St. John's $2.9. So, yeah, I don't know what happened, but up 10 cents since the, or more in some places, since Friday. The forecast for today, how's this sound? Mainly sunny today with a high of 25 degrees, a humidex of 28. This is a perfect day, and I couldn't be happier because they're having their big fundraising tournament for the Teresa Deller Palliative Care Residence out at the Royal Montreal Golf Course. Ever tell you about the time I was... I normally emcee this, and I will be emceeing it tonight and playing in it. And they're very nice people. I mean, you know... It's one of the best charities around.
1: Yes, that is correct.
0: The work that they do in the community is, you know, all you have to do is visit the place. And I had fallen, this was about 6 years ago, I had fallen on my head and I really had crushed the nerve between C3 and C4 or something. I was in awful pain. Didn't play, obviously didn't play. I wasn't working, but I thought, you know, Teresa Deller went through such an awful and... lingering and death, and she was fantastic. So I thought, if, you know, if she could soldier on, I will. So I drugged myself up. My brother drove me there. I got up in the podium and they gave me the script, and I was, you know, you introduce people and you, I was reading away. And I was thinking, I was having like an out of body while I was emceeing there. I'm thinking, I'm doing pretty well. I mean, people don't know I'm high as a kite. They don't know I'm like, and I was in a lot of pain too. And I just kept reading, and I read through all of my script. I read through all of Rob Havel, the president's script.
1: He just did the whole thing.
0: And
1: himself.
0: He's sitting at the table waiting to go up and crossing out parts of his speech that I'm reading. And then finally somebody gave, Jessica Nui came up and gave me the hook. Yeah.
1: Thank you, Andrew. Thank you.
0: Okay. And then Rob went up and gave his speech, and he said, well, as Andrew said. Okay. Let's dive into the newspapers, shall we?
1: Let's.
0: By the way, the Jays come out of the weekend a game and a half. They swept the Seattles over the weekend. And they come up a game and a half out of the wild card spot. And Shapovalov and Biescu are going ahead at the U.S. Open. Okay. Good. Let's get into the newspapers. Journal de Montréal, what's the new sac click in terms of money wasting?
1: Well, for this one, we head on over to Santé Québec. With the health agency quietly racking up a near $500 million bill as it tries to keep obsolete human resource software active. This all goes back to the health network's modernization project known as CIFAR. So, you know, maybe not as catchy as SACCLIC, but CIFAR. Yes, that is the same one that was put on hold. Frozen, if you will, because internal reviews found it to be so poorly managed. So 2022, Quebec set aside $200 million for the health ministry to upgrade its administrative backends. Half of that was supposed to be just for maintaining the outdated systems until they could be replaced. Well, the records that have been dug up by the Journal de Montréal show that the emergency maintenance fees have now exploded to four times higher than it would have cost to just replace the outdated systems outright. And if you are doing the math at home, yes, the $500 million over budget price tag is about the same as the SACCLIC when we found out about that. So it was $500 million over for SACCLIC, which brought that project up to $1.1 billion. This one is now at around $500 million, and it's about $400,000.
0: Well, you worked in the tech industry. Now, like, this is so 1995, like,
1: yeah,
0: paying people too much for stuff, right?
1: Yeah.
0: Because we thought it back in the day that it was a mystery. Everything was a mystery. So,
1: yeah.
0: So we paid these people ridiculous amounts of money.
1: Yes.
0: And we did whatever they said.
1: Yes.
0: And most private businesses don't do that anymore.
1: No.
0: But the government still does.
1: Yes.
0: And it makes no sense.
1: Absolutely none. This is mind-boggling to me how this could cost as much money as it has. Opposition parties and critics obviously pointing out that a massive chunk of the $500 million was also handed out through controversial sole source contracts without any public funding or public bidding, I should say. All public funding, but no public bidding. For their part, government's just saying, hey, this is vital. It's a temporary measure. It's required to protect payroll operations so that we don't have a complete administrative collapse while they try to reevaluate the long-term strategy for the digital back end for the health network.
0: I don't know what kind of a name I made up for the tennis, but it was Leila Fernandez who moved on at the U.S. Open. I don't know what I even said. Of course, you know, it's going to be one of those mornings because sometimes after the weekend, I turned on my my Keurig this morning, but I double-filled a cup,
1: ooh,
0: which means that, you know, there's not enough room in one cup for two cups of Keurig. So I was like, why is there coffee all over my counter and flowing down onto the floor? Oh, I see.
1: Yep.
0: I see. So this was this was great. It's a good lesson. You shouldn't use what do they call this? Like a second party,
1: third party,
0: a third party map person.
1: Yes,
0: Lake America.
1: Yeah, I mentioned this in my newscast at 5, but some major provincial agencies are even right now displaying Lake of America on their maps online. So I mentioned Hydro One, Ontario's power utility, also the LCBO, showing the same. And here in Quebec, the SQDC and the SAQ maps on their find a location section are also showing Lake of America. So understandably, this did not sit too well with people looking for their booze and their weed or trying to find out when their power was coming back on. The problem the agencies have is that it is all third-party solutions for their map software that they use online. Now, Google Maps made the switch to Lake of America, but only in the United States. So if you and I go check online right now, it'll still say Lake Ontario, which it does. But some of those third-party solutions that these government agencies are using, well, they're U.S.-based. And as I mentioned, Google Maps changed it in the U.S., so they're pumping U.S. data into Canadian agencies. The developers, they're now scrambling to scrub the U.S. labeling from all remaining government and retail platforms so they can try to quietly maybe get out of this mess before it happens. Because those are just the ones that we have found so far because they're government agencies, but I guarantee you, you can find a handful of other businesses, if not a whole lot more, who have maps embedded into their websites that also have Lake America.
0: But we're going to still be calling it Lake Ontario. I mean, I was still calling it Steinberg's until about 5 years ago.
1: Yeah. Well, it's like the it's like the Gulf of Mexico. Just because you say a thing doesn't mean it's a thing.
0: Exactly. CTV Montreal, what world competition is a Montreal man representing Canada in?
1: Bricklayering. Yeah, so this is...
0: Bricklaying.
1: Yeah, bricklaying. Right. Yeah. 22-year-old Montreal representing Canada at the upcoming World Skills Competition in Masonry. So he's a John Rennie High School and a John Abbott College grad. Maximilian DeBell Holoka says he fell in love with the trades. He drove 42 kilometers from his home in Kirkland to St. Hubert every day to attend the only trade school in Quebec that offers bricklaying courses in English. So he made quick work learning the skills, and in 7 months he went from beginner to winner, and having collected masonry awards within his first year of school. So now he is headed off to the world competitions. Going to be laying some brick.
0: That's so cool. I didn't find a passion. Yeah. So he had to go all the way to St. Hubert to... And does PSPP know that there's an English, cause he's gonna be on that list.
1: I was hesitant to even say that because I did not want this school to all of a sudden close down because, oh my God, there's an English school.
0: Oh my God, there's an English school.
1: The horror.
0: That's,
1: how that's, could they?
0: Yeah.
1: Find them.
0: What did he say over the weekend? He said that the level He said the decline of French in Montreal is catastrophic.
1: Yes. He called the French in Montreal is catastrophic.
0: Well, who does he blame? Because he was sort of like...
1: you?
0: He was but he was kind of blaming immigrants on Friday, wasn't he? For schools being overcrowded. I don't know. Charles Millard, the leader of the Liberal Party, is going to be my guest coming up after 7 o'clock.
1: I heard that on the radio.
0: Yeah, I heard the guy say that at 5 o'clock. But judging by the numbers, I think that he should go to a French station. I'm just saying.
1: But, I didn't want to say it.
0: I'm looking forward to meeting him, though. And he seems like a very likable person, so we'll get to know Charles Millard, the leader of the Liberal Party, coming up after 7 o'clock, and hopefully we'll get the other leaders in here, too, during the campaign. Coming up next, they did it on TikTok, so it must be something. The latest trend, according to TikTok, sounds just about as dumb as the other ones. That's next.
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4: Waking you up with a nudge and a smile. The Andrew Carter Morning Show. Yeah. CJAD 800.
0: Yeah, yeah. You know what's not going to make you smile is when you drive by a gas station this morning, see the price of gas up over $2 this morning. Unless you're driving an electric one, and then that makes you smile, doesn't it, James? You don't care.
1: It does. I did, however, forget to plug in my car.
0: Uh-oh.
1: So.
0: The latest trend, it's called, this is a dating trend.
1: Oh, yay.
0: It's called... pheromone maxing.
1: Oh.
0: Okay. Can you imagine what it is? The dating scene is rough enough already. Now people are having to deal with funky men and not in a cool guy way. Apparently there's a new trend where men are not showering and not using deodorants before dates intentionally. According to social media, this is called pheromone maxing. You know, we've heard about this, wearing unwashed shirts. Drinking their own pee to sweat out toxins, amplifying your natural musk so you'll become biologically irresistible.
1: We are truly in the worst timeline. I'm sorry, but we're in the bad timeline.
0: I love the ads that I'm getting on my feed about some sort of a musky kind of a spray that the guy, like, it's like a sort of an aftershave thing that he sprays it on him. And the women are going crazy like cats to catnip, eh? They're going, they're like fanning themselves and they can't. And I'm thinking, really? You know, back in the day, they used to just have, ads for, you know, sea monkeys on the back of comic books, and we believe that too. And the submarine that you could build yourself.
1: The X-ray vision specs.
0: The X-ray vision specs. I just, you know, oh boy, it's fantastic. All right, it's almost time for a CTV news update with James.
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2: 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I'm James Foster with your CTV News Update. There were promises of plenty over the weekend as everyone was hitting the campaign trails. Kasin Fichette aggressively pushing a multi-billion dollar financial framework, emphasizing massive investments in home care systems should the CAQ be re-elected. Liberal leader Charles Mignon was out promising to cap rent increases in private seniors' residences. Bouncy Quebecois was talking about the catastrophic decline of French here in Montreal. Conservatives pledging to abolish the QST on used goods, and Quebec Solidaire unveiling a plan to tackle the housing crisis plaguing the province. Now, before we get to the provincial election, hey, there's federal voting to be done. Yeah, by-elections in three federal ridings, including what could be a close race in here in Quebec. Richard Martel won a tight three-way race in 2025, beating the Liberal and Bloc Québécois candidates by about 1,500 votes. And now with the latest from your CJAD 800 Traffic Center, we say good morning to Debbie Marcellos.
3: Good morning. Well, some good news coming in from the South Shore. Champlain Bridge, all lanes reopened after weekend roadwork had it closed. And we currently have an issue on the up ramp for the Mercier Bridge. 138 up ramp backing up almost at the 207. It looks like they haven't lifted that barrier. Traffic right now on the Met westbound. Minor slowdown at Lacadie, but an incident on the 40 west just after the Charles de Gaulle span. Traffic backs up in Terrebonne before the 640 on Highway 40 westbound. 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
2: And from your Dormez-vous Weather Center today, lots of sunshine, eventually a daytime high of 25 degrees. Should be a very nice day tomorrow. Well, not as sunny for your September the 1st. 22 is the high. Very little sunshine and a whole lot of cloud because they take over the skies for most of your Tuesday, Wednesday, and Thursday. No rain until Thursday, though. Another 22 on Wednesday before, yep, it'll probably be raining before week's end. 12 degrees right now. Your next CTV News update is at 6 o'clock.
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5: It's 5:33. Good morning and welcome to the 31st of August. Coming up, it's not September, at least. Coming up, your top five. It's going to be a beautiful day. The Jays had a good weekend, and is the state of the French language really catastrophic in Montreal? Your top five coming up next.
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9: That's a lot of responsibility. Is it really my... Is that my responsibility to get you work on time? I'll do my best. I'll give you the time. It's 5:39. If you're stopping for gas this morning, the price of gas is up about 10 cents from the weekend. We're over $2 now. Top five. First of all, it's going to be a beautiful day. Beautiful Monday for the 31st of August. We're mainly sunshine, high of 25 degrees with a little bit of a humidex at 28. Right now, at Trudeau International Airport, it's fresh. It's 12 degrees with just a slight breeze from the northeast at 8 kilometers an hour. The provincial election campaign continues. And over the weekend, the candidates were putting the cost of living, housing, the future of the French language front and center. There were some new promises from all five main parties. PQ leader Paul St-Pierre Plamondon says French is facing the worst decline in 50 years and is promising tougher language protections, including extending the language law to cégeps. And they're taking a look. He seems to be concerned about the language that Montrealers are speaking at home. Conservative leader Éric Duhaime pledging to eliminate the Quebec sales tax on used goods. Liberals were talking about seniors. Announcements come on the fourth day of the campaign. U.S. President Donald Trump escalating his trade war rhetoric against Canada, calling the country one of the worst abusers and saying he doesn't want Canadian cars, Canadian parts, or Canadian anything in a series of Truth Social posts yesterday. Max Scherzer rolled back the clock yesterday, pitching seven superb innings of one-hit ball and 10 strikeouts as the Jays completed a three-game sweep of the Seattle Mariners with a 7-0 win. He's 42 years old. Jays come out of the weekend 1.5 games back of the final American League wildcard spot. Scottie Scheffler wins the Tour Championship, and I think, what, the $20 million that goes along with it? So that makes his PGA career earnings $130 million. Tiger Woods had held the mark for the most winnings in a career for nearly 26 years. Of course, the purses were nowhere near where they are now. And Tiger Woods is the main reason the prize money started going up in the first place, says Scheffler. It's National Zoo Awareness Day. It's National Matchmaker Day and Trail Mix Day. 542 traffic's on the way. Here's your late night roundup.
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11: All right, welcome to Jimmy Kimmel Live. I'm your guest host, Anthony Anderson. Now, there's a lot of crazy stuff going on, especially in Trump's home state, which is also home to a naked restaurant and tonight's edition of This Week in Florida.
12: Class Soiree Steakhouse is the talk of the town and social media, not just because of the menu, but for what's not on it. The customers, that is. Clothes, none.
13: Is it choosing socks off first, or how does it work?
14: Well, we have a bathroom here.
13: Are you cooking the nude ever, or what?
14: Me? No, no, no, no, no.
13: Now, there's no touchy-feely stuff going on at the table? What about that? Somebody gets friendly? What's the story?
14: That's French for no.
15: Jimmy Fallon. Well, get this. An alcohol company in Tennessee just introduced a new Pringles-flavored vodka. It's better than Lay's flavored vodka, where the bottle is filled with mostly air. Oh. Hey, I heard that a middle school in Kentucky is under fire after sending students home with AI-generated materials, including a map that said Oklahoma and North Dakota. I'm a little worried because the principal said they fixed the mistake and just added South Dakota. And finally, a truck in Rhode Island caused an 8-hour traffic jam after it tipped over, spilling 40,000 pounds of squid. Thankfully, they were saved because someone was like, quick, calamari 911. We have a great
16: Seth
15: show.
16: Myers. The Wall Street Journal published a report recently on a new diet that has become popular with senior members of the Trump administration, which is heavy on sauerkraut and other fermented foods. Oh, my God, can you even imagine the methane cloud in that room? They're busy fortifying the White House. Meanwhile, someone could take out the whole administration with a match.
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9: 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There's a new way to travel in Greater Montreal. The Met, Montreal Metropolitan Airport, is now open. Discover The Met. Here's Debbie Marcellos.
0: Well, good morning, Andrew. It's a good drive in from the South Shore for Champlain Bridge, finally after weekend closures, but we have an incident on the up ramp for the Mercier Bridge. It's backing up on the 138 before the 207. On the Metropolitan West, it's busy through St. Michel, then from Lacady into DeCary, Laurentian South aboard the Met slows at Henry Bourassa, and we have an accident on Highway 40 West just after the Charles de Gaulle span coming in from Repentigny. Traffic is backing up before the Benjamin Moreau span after earlier road work there as well. So heavy drive now from Repentigny, slowing from almost Brienne Boulevard all the way through into Montreal. And the quick reminder from Canac, if you want the best prices, you need to go where the prices are ridiculous, and that's Canac. Canac truly helps. Traffic and transit every 15 minutes on CJAD 800, your next report at 6 o'clock.
9: Thank you. It's a 546. The forecast for today, it is going to be a beautiful day. We're looking at sunshine and a high of 25 degrees. It's kind of chilly right now, 12, at Trudeau International Airport. Now, there's Kira Yeager, producer of the Andrew Carter Morning Show. There's Anthony DiBiasio in Master Control. Nice of you to show up to work, Anthony.
21: Yeah, I figured it was time.
9: Yeah. So, Charlie Billion is coming in later on. Charles Milliard, the leader of the 17th leader of the Quebec Liberal Party. He'll be here just after 7 o'clock. We got that call yesterday. It's pretty exciting when we know we're going to get a big guest on Monday morning. Kira?
22: Yes.
9: What'd you do this weekend?
22: Anything fun? I actually took it easy because I had a really crazy, busy July and into August as well. It was really like a lot of...
9: You're still getting over from July. It's the end of August.
22: Yes, I'm still...
9: Must have been a bad July.
22: No, it was a fun July, but I just did so much stuff. I really like went out and did all the festivals, all the music festivals. So I'm like, I've had a good summer and I'm tired. I'm tired. So yeah. I had to like take it easy this weekend, basically.
9: What about you? And there's Anthony. Anthony.
22: Yeah. What did you do on your week off, Anthony?
21: I did the wife and I did a Canadian vacation, which we took a couple of days. We took Via and we went to Kingston.
9: And, really?
22: Yeah. Oh, it's nice there.
21: And we went to see Bryan Adams in Kingston.
22: Ooh.
21: And, the funniest thing, the song that got the biggest applause wasn't Summer of 69, but his American protest song, 51st State. The place went nuts after the song and during the song. And, then we continued down the 401 on Via to Toronto.
9: Along Lake America.
21: Yeah, along Lake America. Yeah. And, we went to see a Blue Jays game. Which,
9: how was that?
22: That's amazing.
21: That
9: was
21: they
9: it a
21: won.
9: Nice day. Was the roof open?
21: The roof was open. It was a nice day. Packed house.
9: Make you kind of sad for what we don't have.
21: Pretty much.
9: Yeah.
21: And then another funny thing there during the anthem, during the American national anthem, it was quiet.
9: Mm-hmm. And well, they didn't boo, right?
21: They didn't boo, you know, but it was quiet and there was some polite applause when it was done. And once the Canadian national anthem started, the place really like roared. And, just anecdotally, like throughout the whole trip in Kingston and Toronto, my thing is like, I like to watch people and overhear their conversations and things like that. I didn't hear one person say that Carney made a bad decision.
9: Mm-hmm.
21: The conversations, like, and it was a lot of people talking about it. The only thing I heard was, F the Americans, screw this.
9: Yeah.
21: Carney made the right choice. We can't trust this guy down south, blah, blah, blah, blah, blah. And, it was just like positive.
9: Well, you know, I know that, the money that you would have spent in Wildwood.
21: Yep.
9: It was spent, in Kingston and Toronto. And that's, according to the numbers, that's what a lot of Canadians are doing.
21: And then I'm not going until this thing's settled, pretty much.
9: Will it ever be settled?
21: No, but, once something's signed and these tariffs are gone, then I'll start spending some money down there.
9: Hydro One has apologized. This is the Ontario Hydro. Hydro One has apologized after its outage map identified Lake Ontario as Lake America. That's what happens when you use a third-party mapping service. Google Map currently shows Lake America to users in the U.S. Those in Canada continue to see Lake Ontario. As I mentioned earlier, I still called it Steinbergs until 5 years ago, so it's not, I'm not going to stop calling it Lake Ontario anytime soon. I mean, they can call it anything they want.
21: Google are just a bunch of cowards. Honestly. They're a bunch of cowards.
9: Okay.
21: No, all these tech companies in the U.S. They just, nobody actually stands up and says, hey, like, I don't know.
9: Anthony came back from vacation all fired up. I love this.
22: I love it too.
21: What I loved, and I don't think it's a coincidence. I think the universe is on our side. I know this is kind
9: of
21: hippie.
9: On the side of Canada.
21: Yes. No, you know why?
9: I know the universe is on the side of the Montreal Canadiens, but.
21: Cause on last Saturday, well, not this past Saturday, but the Saturday before when all these terrorists came in and, yeah. and Carney gave that speech and the whole thing. I don't think it was a coincidence that night the tragically hip concert was rebroadcast. I don't think it's a coincidence. Cause even when all this tariff stuff started last year or whenever, you know, 18 months ago, that night, I just happened to go see the Blue Rodeo documentary at the Forum.
9: Yeah.
21: And there was just the sense of, you know, we're Canadians. We're going to get through this. And I don't think it's a coincidence.
9: I had meant to watch the Tragically Hip concert, but I'm kind of glad I didn't because I probably used all my tears on watching Big Fish on television, and I would have just had no moisture left in my body after
22: such
9: that.
22: Such an emotional concert. I'm mad I missed it too actually. But speaking of Blue Rodeo, they have a lyric in one of their songs with the word like Lake Ontario. And I saw a social media post of Blue Rodeo singing that song and those lyrics and the whole crowd just going crazy over it. I don't know when that concert was, but I saw a post on that, which was cool.
9: And the last thing that we're going to say about this, I saw that my friend Steve Trainor reminded me this over the weekend. But I'd also seen it last week. Remember how we learned the Great Lakes? The acronym was HOMES.
21: Yes.
9: So that would be Huron, Ontario, Michigan, Erie, and Superior. Well, now that they've changed it to Lake America, it is SHAME is the new
22: is
9: the new acronym.
22: Interesting.
9: And the other thing that I got a funny text here that made me laugh because earlier this morning we were talking about the, this is the latest TikTok trend, pheromone maxing. This is where you don't shower before you go to a...
22: Yeah, I've seen this.
9: Yeah. Mm. So you smell all funky and musky and you get your musk going on there and it's apparently going to like, it's like catnip to,
22: I'm not sure about that.
9: And I got, Graham Bishop sent me this. Morning, Andrew. I was exposed to pheromone maxing back in the 70s while taking the overly packed 80 bus downtown on a hot, humid day. That's pheromone maxing. All right. 5:53. Before we move on, here's the comedy of Dusty Slay on personal financial fear.
1: I don't know where my credit score's at these days. 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They don't give me no other instructions, you know. 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Like, checking don't help. 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Like, some guy comes in to get a loan, and the banker's there, and he's like, well, Jim, your credit score's terrible. But I see here that you've been checking it a lot. Well, we appreciate that. So, here's a house.
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9: We're almost there. 6 o'clock and your 6 o'clock CTV news update and the latest from the election campaign with James Foster, including what Paul St. Pierre Plamondon had to say yesterday about the state of French in this province and more specifically in Montreal. And got a report from CTV. Canadian travelers increasingly exploring their home base, and apparently it's costing Americans. In sports, how about this? Max Scherzer rolled back the clock, pitching 7 superb innings, a one-hit ball, and 10 strikeouts as the Jays completed a 3-game sweep of the Seattle Mariners with a 7-0 win. He threw 67 of his 97 pitches for strikes. He's 42 years old. Jays stayed 1.5 games back in the American wild card berth. They start a series tomorrow against the Guardians, Cleveland. And that's an important one because Cleveland is one of the teams they are chasing. Dennis Shapovalov and Leila Fernandez both won their opening round singles matches yesterday at the U.S. Open. And Scottie Scheffler is now, after he won the FedEx Cup, He now leads the PGA Tour in career earnings at just over $130 million U.S. Tiger Woods had held that mark for nearly 26 years.
7: Good morning. It's 6 o'clock. I'm James Foster with your CTV News Update. Should be a very nice day today with lots of sunshine and mid-20s for the daytime high. It's a cool 12 degrees right now. Your weather details are in moments, and here's what is making news. All the promises from the campaign trail. Forget provincial politics. There's a federal by-election happening today. And we're paying how much for human resources at Sante Quebec? Yeah, I'll give you that price tag and more coming up. But first, we need to head on over to the traffic center and see how your drive is looking with Debbie Marcellos.
0: Well, and from the South Shore, lanes are reopened at the Champlain Bridge, but at the Mercier, we have an incident on the 138 up ramp, and so it is backing up before the 207. On the Metropolitan West, it's heavy from Saint-Laurent to the Laurentian Autoroute. 13 southbound slows north of Laval from Grande Côte to St. Rose, and we have delays as well for Lafontaine Tunnel with ongoing roadwork there. You're down to one lane. It backs up at Sherbrooke. An accident, though, on the Montreal side of the Charles de Gaulle span. It has been cleared, but traffic backs up through Lachenaie, Charlemagne, and now through Repentigny from Brienne Boulevard on Highway 40 West. 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
7: In the news, the promises were plenty on the campaign trail over the weekend. The Liberals introducing a plan to help seniors, Conservatives with a new tax cut, the Bouncy Québécois talking French on the decline in Montreal, and the CAQ unveiling a spending plan. CTV's Sweeta Rassi has more on that potential budget and more.
8: That budget won't be balanced until the 2029-2030 fiscal year. Now, the party is projecting $9 billion in new commitments, along with that $6 billion deficit. Still, Christine Fréchette says the framework is responsible given the realities of today's economy. As for PQ leader Paul Saint-Pierre Plamondon, he wants to strengthen the French language and says French is facing its worst decline in 50 years. The Quebec Conservatives, the party presented their fourth and final tax cut. Leader Éric Duhaime wants to get rid of the province's sales tax on used goods. The party believes with this measure, more than $800 will go back in the pockets of families. Lastly, Liberal leader Charles Milliard is promising rent control for private seniors' residences, or RPAs. He says if a residence exceeds that cap, it will have to take its case to the housing tribunal, meaning the burden of proof is no longer on seniors.
7: And a quick programming note, Liberal leader Charles Michaud will be joining Andrew Carter right here on CJAD 800 after the 7 o'clock news. Now, voters in the Quebec riding of Chicoutimi-le-Fjord are heading to the polls to choose who will succeed Richard Martel as their representative in the House of Commons. Martel is a Conservative MP who had represented the Saguenay area riding since 2018, but left the seat in the House after accepting an appointment to the Senate from Prime Minister Mark Carney. Throughout the campaign, the Liberals have been arguing that voters in the riding would benefit from having an MP on the government benches, particularly as Canada continues to deal with the trade war with the United States. Elections are also being held today in the Toronto riding of Beaches East York and in North Vancouver. The province finds itself with another digital modernization project that is costing taxpayers $500 million more than it should. Records checked by the Journal de Montréal show that Santé-Québec's update to its human resources management systems have been costly as the agency keeps the obsolete systems running after the overall project was put on hold due to poor planning and management. As a result, the cost to keep the old systems up is now four times higher than the cost of the original project. The search for more than a dozen campers in the Grand Canyon continues this morning after one person was already found dead in the deadly flash floods that struck the park over the weekend, impacting those not just in the Grand Canyon, but all the way into the rim. ABC's Sophie Flay has details.
10: The Park Service confirming the body of a 46-year-old man was pulled from the Colorado River last night. Hours after, a monsoon storm turned a quiet creek into a raging river in minutes. The 14 still missing overnight are believed to be hikers and backpackers who were out on the trails when the flood hit. And now, a new problem. The flood has knocked out the only water pipeline that serves tourists and residents in the park.
7: And I guess you could say it's a bit of an oops, as Hydro One apologized after its outage map in Ontario briefly referred to Lake Ontario as Lake America. The utility says the error is because they use a third-party mapping service, and you never want to use the third parties. You want to go first party,
9: more
7: right,
9: like
7: Andrew?
9: More like a third party.
7: So, Hydro One, not the only ones showing Lake of America. You can also find the lake referenced under the America name on the SQDC and SAQ websites, probably because they use the same third-party mapping service, which all gets its maps from, well, Google Maps. And when you hire a U.S. agency to do your Canadian job, well, you get the U.S. data and Google Maps showing U.S. users, Lake of America, but for us here in Canada, it still does show.
9: You know, I wonder what the aliens up in space think looking down here, you know? Look at this planet where there have been over the last 4 billion years, there have been 6 major extinction events. And we're worried about what we're calling Lake Ontario.
7: Yeah, that's why they don't visit.
9: It's fascinating. No wonder they haven't come here
7: yet. They just gave up on us. They said, they're not worth our time.
9: Yeah. Okay.
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9: Gina Schock of the Go-Go's is 69 years old today. Celebrations coming up later on this hour. It's going to be a beautiful day. Beautiful. It's kind of chilly right now. 12 degrees at Trudeau International Airport. So you got a sweater on the Bixie on the way to work, and you're fine in shorts and a t-shirt on the way home. 25 degrees for the high today. 28 with the Humidex. 16 overnight tonight. Tomorrow, 22 under a mainly cloudy sky. And the week actually doesn't look that bad. But it's just that we're in the low to mid-20s now as we head into September today. It's not September yet. It's August 31st. And coming up next, more proof about where Canadians are spending their tourism dollars.
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9: Now, where did you spend your tourism dollars this summer? Canadian travelers increasingly exploring their home base, and it's costing Americans. Here's CTV's Garrett Barry.
6: Good morning, folks. Welcome. For the guides selling tours and filling buses in downtown St. John's, it's been a fruitful summer. A steady stream of tourists boosted by growing numbers from Quebec.
17: Just traveling Canada. I go to the Rockies. I go everywhere.
6: From Ontario.
18: We've been talking about coming here, and our dad's been here many times, and he loves it.
6: And from the West.
19: Hiking the East Coast Trail. 9 sections this time around.
6: Canadians have been keeping more of their money at home, avoiding U.S. travel, and exploring this country instead.
17: It's just Canada has so much to offer.
6: New data from Statistics Canada shows how far visits and nights spent in America fell in the first quarter, from more than 6 million trips in the first part of 2025 down to about 5.5 million in the first part of 2026.
18: There's nothing I really want to see in the States. No, I'd rather see more of Canada.
20: Compared to the same period in 2024, before U.S. President Donald Trump won his re-election, Canadian travel spending to the United States is down more than $1 billion.
6: For sure, you don't want to encourage President Trump, said this Quebec visitor, who said he used to visit the United States regularly. Americans are taking notice.
21: A place in Southern California that we go to in the winter, and a lot of Canadians own property there, and now they're selling.
6: And for the tour guides, there's a cherry on top. Not just more Canadian visitors, but an uptick in Americans also coming north. Statistics Canada says it's a 3.4% bump year over year.
22: It starts off with the American dollar, which is $1.34, $1.35, and they can spend, they get more value for their money when they come to Canada.
6: A boost for the tourism industry here, coming from both sides of the border. Garrett Barry, CTV News, St. John's.
9: She says there's nothing she wants to see in the United States. Lots of stuff I want to see in the U.S. I'd love to go to Mount Rushmore. I've never seen the Grand Canyon.
23: Yeah, there's a lot of things I want to see.
9: Baseball game at Fenway would be nice.
23: Graceland. Vegas. I've never been to Vegas. I want to go to Vegas.
9: Yeah, I'd like to go to the upper, like, San Diego.
23: And I miss Wildwood.
9: Yeah, you do miss
23: it. I do miss the beach, and
9: Well, it's so nice and cheesy and familiar, right?
23: Yeah.
9: It's like, you know, the smell of the donuts in the morning and the...
23: And the thing is, the people on the beach look like me. Right? I mean, it's people from Jersey. No, I'm saying it's people from Jersey. Like, you know, like, you're not at South Beach in Florida, right? Where everybody's all sculpted and whatever, right? Yeah. No, it's big guys, bald, hairy.
9: Yeah. Oh, we'll be back before too long. There's a study. Listening to live heavy metal music is linked with higher pain intolerance. Or pain tolerance. So here's what they did. 122 metalheads were tested at the Wacken Open, or probably Wacken Open Air Metal Festival in Germany a couple of years ago for their ability to endure pain. A control group of 60 were tested a day before the festival. And 62 were tested 3 or 4 days later. The test subjects, so here's how they did it. You have to, they placed their non-dominant hand in cold water. Well, if it's really cold water, it really hurts after a while. So they stick their arm in the water for as long as they can tolerate it. And the ones who tested after the festival could endure the pain longer. I know you love metal, Anthony, but I'm thinking it's because they've already been through a lot of pain at the concert. That's what I'm thinking. But apparently, the music does it. Now, whether it's just metal or other music, who knows? 6:15. And watching your ride in CJ8800 traffic, here is Debbie Marcellos.
0: Well, we're looking at a pretty good drive for the Champlain Bridge. All lanes reopened. It's just now starting to fill in right at the up ramp. But Mercier Bridge will cost you some time on the 138 backing up from the Ganawage Circle because of an incident on the up ramp. 132 is moving a lot better, just slowing on the bridge. Traffic right now for Dakari Expressway moves well. Metropolitan West, heavy through Saint-Michel, and then from Saint-Laurent into Dakari. It backs up on Laurentian South at Henri Bourassa. 13 South in Laval slows at Saint-Martin, and congestion through Repentigny, backing up from Valmont already on the 440 westbound, from Valmont all the way through to the Charles de Gaulle span. We had some road work at the Benjamin Moreau span and an accident after the Charles de Gaulle. Lanes are reopened. 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
9: 6:17, 12 degrees right now. A nice fresh morning, but it's not going to stay cool. A 25 for the high today under a mainly sunny sky. So a beautiful day. 16 overnight tonight, 22 and under a mainly cloudy sky tomorrow. That is CJAD. Dormez-vous weather. The leader of the Quebec Liberal Party, Charles Millard, will be my guest coming up after 7 o'clock this morning. Just a note, we have invited all of the major party leaders to come in, and it's, sometimes they want. I don't know if you know that about this place, but sometimes some of them don't want to speak to us for some reason, or they don't want to waste their time with us, or they
23: why think is that?
9: Or they think they're wasting their time, I would assume. So, I don't know. So we're good. If you have any questions for Charles Millard, you can politely text them to me at 514-790-0800. You will get more of this on the news with James Foster coming up, but basically over the weekend, PQ leader Paul St-Pierre Plamondon, if you saw the latest polls, it's basically right now the PQ and the CAC sort of statistically neck and neck. PQ still has a little bit of the advantage, with the Liberals not far behind, but the numbers are a little misleading because they're so heavily supported by Angelos and Allos. Over the weekend, PQ leader Paul St-Pierre Plamondon says his party would toughen protections for the French language, calling it Quebec's most precious asset and warning it's facing its worst decline in 50 years. He's talking about the language, it seems, that Montrealers are speaking at home. And I know that Tom Mulcair is going to have some stuff to say about that, because he was pretty incensed that that PSPP over the weekend seemed to take aim at the language spoken in the hallways of schools and seemed to blame overcrowding of the schools on immigrants. So after 7 o'clock, we'll start off with Charles Millard. Hopefully at some point the other leaders will come in and have a chat with us. It is 6:19. We have a little look at the weekend in sports and a couple of surprises. And what was that with CF Montreal and Inter Miami over the weekend? That was crazy. Peter Vriones is on the way with a look at sports. And Arnie Zweig with a Money Minute next.
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9: It's a 6:22 and a half. And Arnie Zweig, who is a portfolio manager, senior wealth advisor with Scotia McLeod. Well, good morning, Arnold. What do you have to say for yourself?
31: Oh, good morning, Andrew. Welcome back. Hope you're feeling better.
9: Yeah, I'm feeling fine. Thank you very much.
31: Excellent. Yeah.
9: How's the stock market feeling?
31: On Friday, it was feeling under the weather, just like you were. The North American markets were lower. Investors turned cautious after the Federal Reserve Chairman reiterated the bank's focus on fighting inflation and signaled that interest rates could remain higher, or he could even see some rate hikes if inflation persisted. So the Dow only lost 9 points, so that was, let's call it break even.
9: Yeah. Yeah,
31: the
9: kidding,
31: NASDAQ fell 0.5%. TSX dropped 280 points. Oil was a little weaker, but gold fell $140 an ounce. And so that was Friday. In the week ahead, we're expecting a lot of news. The Bank of Canada is set to announce its rate decision on Wednesday, which we expect rates to be held where they currently are. We're expecting unemployment data on Friday, both in Canada and the U.S. We're expecting to hear from three Federal Reserve officials, and the G20 finance ministers are meeting this week in the States. So we expect to see a lot or hear a lot of headlines over the next 5 days.
9: Okay. And what will those headlines mean to us?
31: Who knows? Question mark.
9: Because you never know. I mean, sometimes like it's the market reacts in the opposite way you would think. It makes no sense to me. It never makes
31: sense.
9: Yeah,
31: well, in this case, I think we're expecting to see a lot of status quo. I don't know how many of the central bankers or treasury officials are actually going to talk about how great tariffs are. There's most likely going to be a lot of headlines around tariffs and counter tariffs and counter tariffs to the counter tariffs. So there's going to be a lot of noise. I don't know how it's going to affect actual businesses in the next week or two, but certainly everybody is looking for some type of clarity. Right now, the Bank of Canada is saying that at current levels, Canadian businesses are in a good position.
9: Okay. And are we ever... Are interest rates ever going to go down? I mean, in terms of mortgage rates,
31: we don't expect that in the near future at all. Frankly, the Bank of Canada has kept the rate fairly steady for almost a year now, and a lot of economists are expecting that the interest rates will be held steady going certainly into the first half of 2027. So for a long time in the future, we could see, if there's a sustained period of inflation in Canada, we could see the Bank of Canada actually looking to raise rates.
9: Oh.
31: But they won't do that, just because. There'd have to be sustained higher inflation, and nobody sees that right now. Like I said, economists are saying we're expecting rates to be held at this current level for certainly into 2027.
9: All right. You have a good day. Thank you.
31: Thanks. Have a great day, Andrew.
9: That is Arnie Zweig, Scotia McLeod. Peter Vioannis, TSN 690, with a little chat about sports. So I just want to look back at the game over the weekend, CF Montreal.
2: Yeah.
9: 7-1 to Inter Miami.
2: 7-1.
9: And how many goals did Messi have?
2: He had 4.
9: Oh boy.
2: So he
9: would have only been 3-1.
2: He's pretty good, that guy. He's pretty good.
9: So that's their worst loss ever?
2: Worst loss in franchise history since they entered MLS. They were actually in it. It was 1-1 at one point, and then the floodgates just opened for Inter Miami.
9: So weird. That's like in any other sport, that'd be like scoring 1,000 goals.
2: Yes.
9: What about the Alouettes had been doing well?
2: Yes, the Alouettes, finally looked ordinary for pretty much the first time all season against Winnipeg on Friday night. And Winnipeg has a good team. They're very experienced. They have Zach Caleros, who has been a most outstanding player in
9: the
2: CFL.
9: Score?
2: They lost by 16, I believe 44-28.
9: No bueno.
2: Davis Alexander seemed like he tweaked something at some point in that contest.
9: Oh, that's not good.
2: That's not good, but he did remain in the game and he did see it out.
9: Okay.
2: So,
9: the Blue Jays swept the Seattle Mariners over the weekend. So that's including 7-0 yesterday by, Max Scherzer. That's good. Or he pitched 7 innings anyway. They come out of the weekend, a game and a half behind?
2: Game and a half behind, and they start a series on Tuesday against the Cleveland Guardians, which is the team right ahead of them. And they have Dylan Cease lined up to pitch. They have Jose Soriano. So their top two starting pitchers are going to be ready to go in that series. But you seem to be the expert here on the Blue Jays, Andrew, because I keep getting it wrong. I don't know what's wrong with this team. I don't know.
9: Well, I figured out what the secret is.
2: What's the secret?
9: When I don't watch the games, they win.
2: Okay, so stop watching.
9: Yeah, so that's what happened over the weekend. I didn't watch anything else. I was did watch the golf though. Getting a little tired of Scottie Scheffler. He's too good.
2: He is too good, but it was only his third win of the year, in fairness to him.
9: What are they, was he in, $20 million or
2: yes,
9: something for that?
2: But now for much over that, as he is the champion golfer, but great performance. He was the best golfer in the final round of the FedEx Cup.
9: Yesterday. And he just passed Tiger Woods. I know the purses are much bigger now than when Tiger was at his peak, but, $130 million lifetime winnings.
2: It's pretty good.
9: Yeah. He hasn't been around that long. How about the U.S. Open? How are Canadians doing at the Open?
2: You had Denis Shapovalov win yesterday. Leila Fernandez won as well. And you have Felix Auger-Aliassime in action today. And Novak Djokovic out in the first round.
9: Oh, dear.
2: Yes.
9: That's weird.
2: Yeah, very weird.
9: Thank you very much.
2: Thank you.
9: That is Peter Vriones with sports. And it is 6:30. Well, it's 6:29 and 30 seconds, so that'll give James Foster, he has now 27 seconds to get to the big CJ80 microphone and the news chair to deliver your 6:30 CTV news update. And then we've got Trudy's takeaways. Trudy's back. Excellent. A little look at some of the commentary in this new morning's newspapers. And before 7 o'clock on the Almost Can't Lose quiz, I got a pair of comedy tickets, and I'll tell you more coming up.
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4: 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I'm James Foster with your CTV News Update. It's going to be a very nice day today with lots of sunshine. We'll get to the mid-20s for the daytime high. It is 12 degrees right now. Your weather details are in moments, and here's what is making news. All the promises from the campaign trail. Have you seen the price of gas? And a good day for some trail mix. All that and more coming up, but first we need to head on over to the traffic center and ask Debbie Marcellos what she's seeing on the traffic cams.

0: ramp traffic backing up quite a bit now on the 138 before the Gunawage Circle at Goodleafs, and we're seeing delays as well now on the 132 just on the up ramp for the Mercier Bridge. Champlain Bridge backing up just before Taschereau. On the Met West, it's a stop and go from Lac Ordaire to Dakary. It backs up on Laurentian Auto Route South at Henry Bourassa, and we have a slowdown for 13 southbound after the 440 down to the Bisson Bridge, 25 south for Lafontaine Tunnel from before Sherbrooke as merge into one lane for ongoing road work. 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
1: In the news, the race to the National Assembly continued over the weekend with party leaders on the campaign trail making their promises. The CAQ's Christine Fréchette was aggressively pushing a multi-billion dollar financial framework that includes commitments totaling more than $9 billion. Details have yet to be provided, but it also includes a cumulative deficit of nearly $6 billion that she says must be eliminated. Liberal leader Charles Michaud slammed the CAQ's economic projections as an unrealistic plan that needs a miracle, while also promising to cap rent increases in private seniors' homes.
2: So it's a cap on the rent and the services, but it's also a reversal of the burden of proving that such a race is, you know, acceptable or not. So I don't want to have our elderly go to the TAL and try to, you know, explain their case. I think it should be the reverse.
1: And a quick programming note for you. Liberal leader Charles Michaud will be joining Andrew Carter this morning right here on CJAD 800 after the 7 o'clock news. Now, elsewhere on the campaign trail, the Parti Québécois was talking about the decline of French here in Montreal. The Conservatives pledged to abolish the provincial sales tax on used goods, and Québec Solidaire unveiled a 7-point plan to tackle the housing crisis they say is plaguing the province, and their plan includes a promise to cap rent increases at inflation with a ceiling set at 3%. Gas prices went up, and the bad news, at least for now, is that in a week from now, you may be paying even more. According to gas prediction website gaswizard.ca, the jump over the weekend was due to refiners expanding retail margins as they look to capture peak demand for the upcoming Labor Day long weekend. As a result, gas prices have pushed past $2 for a regular liter of gas. You can still find a deal here and there, but this morning most stations are updating with the new price as soon as they open. And unless something changes within the next 7 days, that price is jumping 10 cents next week, as the federal gas tax holiday is expected to end after Labor Day. Another night of strikes between the U.S. and Iran after U.S. forces say that they launched an attack on two Iranian rocket launchers on an island in the Strait of Hormuz. ABC's Karen Hua has the details.
3: Central Command says Iranian forces were preparing to fire rockets loaded with sea mines into the shipping lanes just days after the U.S. declared the strait cleared of mines. Iran fired back overnight. State TV released video claiming to show missiles and drones being launched at two air bases in Jordan that host U.S. forces.
1: And today we're celebrating a snack food that, by design, should get you outside.
4: Today is National Trail Mix Day. Many people say they invented it, but an outdoorsman named Horace Kempart released a recipe back in 1906. So we'll go with that. 4 parts nuts, 2 parts dried fruit, 1 part sweet. There are no rules except with the inclusion of raisins. We're very particular about those. Packed with carbs and good fat with the sole purpose to get you outside. But there's no police if you want a snack at home. I'm Bree Tennis.
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1: Debbie Gibson. You ever see her in a shopping mall in the 80s? She's 56 years old today. I think she sang this for you, Trudy, How Much I've Missed You. I'm so glad that you're here. I got a little bit of a shock when I saw the price of gas driving in this morning. It's over $2, but if you want to go to Cornwall, maybe go to Farm Boy when you're there. Pick up some cheese balls. It's $1.62, according to Bruce, in Cornwall this morning. How can we have 40, how can it be 40 cents more a liter here?
2: Gotta wonder.
1: The forecast for today, sunshine and a high of 25 degrees. We're looking at 12 right now at Trudeau International Airport. For tomorrow, not bad, mainly cloudy, and a high of 22 and cloudy on Wednesday. That's CJAD, Dormez-vous weather. Coming up next, Trudy Toriels, Trudy's takeaways. Is this election campaign one of fear? The iHeartRadio app, have you downloaded it yet? So this is fantastic. You take CJ8800 with you wherever you go. 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
1: It's 6:39. Incidentally, Charles Meillard, the leader of the Quebec Liberal Party, will be my guest coming up after 7 o'clock this morning. Journal de Montréal this morning, Trudy. Richard Martineau says this election campaign is one of fear.
2: Yeah, that might be something you'd want to ask Charles Meillard about, because Richard Martineau in his column in the Journal de Montréal is saying that the Liberals in the CAQ are mounting a campaign of fear. And he's saying that the question at the ballot box is not going to be who can best advance the interests of Quebec, but instead it's going to be who is best positioned to stop Quebec from falling back. He says, we're looking for a skirt that we can hide behind, you know, mum's skirt. And he says the Liberal Party and the CAQ are rising in the polls because of this, the fear, and the PQ and the Conservative Party are not making any, are making little progress because of this fear of upsetting the apple cart. He says this is the age of anxiety and fear. He says kids start off kindergarten anxious. They go into elementary school anxious. They go into high school anxious and transition to cégep and they're anxious. He says our ancestors fought the English scurvy storms, the Amerindians. Now we go from one class to another and things just blow up for us because basically we have no resilience. That's the argument he's making.
1: Yasmin Abdefadel in the Journal says Donald Trump has a problem. That is that Mark Carney is popular.
2: Yes, and he is not making any headway in putting a dent in support for Mark Carney. And she says it's important that that happen, because if Canadians start undermining Mark Carney, then Donald Trump is going to win without even having to lift a finger, because we will do his job for him. And that's basically the thrust of her piece in the Journal de Montréal. And she talks about the tactic of dividing people so that you can better reign over them. So that's what she's worried about, is that the Canadian solidarity will be undermined. And we will end up having to cave to Trump because Mark Carney will lose the backing of the population.
1: How's Lake Ontario doing? Still there?
2: Yeah. Depends on which map you're looking at. Okay. Some of them have it still there.
1: What are we calling it? We're calling it. We're still calling it Lake Ontario, though.
2: Damn right.
1: Yeah.
2: Actually, Kev took Google Maps off of his phone this weekend that when that really happened. Oh, he was furious. They caved.
1: Alexandre Sirois, this is La Presse, says the trade war may be David versus Goliath, but that doesn't mean that Prime Minister Carney should give in.
2: And he is talking about some writing by David Frum. Now, you remember David Frum is
1: Barbara Frum's son.
2: Yeah, and he straddles the U.S. and Canada, yeah. Right? So he's considered a conservative in the U.S., but he's been harshly critical of Donald Trump and says that his tactic, his usual tactic of just figuring the biggest bully always wins, is not working. And that trying to do this with Canada has been a real failure. And he says that when you look at it, and he quotes some figures, David Frum does, that Donald Trump's tariffs are costing the average American family over $1,000 a year in additional costs, because Trump tariffs are paid by Americans. So he says, when you look at the trade war, Canadians generally understand why the federal government is fighting against the U.S. Americans, though, don't understand why they are suffering. And what Frum is saying is that when you look at them, they never signed on for this. They never asked Donald Trump to go and start a whole bunch of trade wars that would slingshot back on them and start costing them to the, you know, over $1,000 a year. So Trump's tactic is not working, according to Frum, and also writing in his column, Alexandre Sirois.
1: Alain McKenna in La Presse on ghost cars and LED headlights.
2: Yeah, he's writing in the automotive section of La Presse, and this is kind of an interesting piece about those very bright LED headlights, and how when Ottawa opened up consultations about them, they got so much feedback that it's taking longer than expected to process the results, but there should be some type of a resolution pretty soon about whether or not we're going to have to regulate luminosity of headlights. But he also talks about the automation of cars and how a lot of modern day cars will turn lights on and off automatically depending on the illumination outside the car. And so the driver doesn't really have to pay attention to this anymore.
1: Yeah, mine actually will do high beams automatically when there's no cars coming at me, and then go back to regular beams.
2: And he also talks about how this has created a phenomenon that has been quantified in Australia, for example, where they found that about between 20 and 25% of drivers at night were not running with their full complement of lights on the car. And why is this? One of them is that the displays inside a car's cabin these days are so bright. They light up the inside of the cabin. They shine in the face of the driver, and you don't realize how dark it's getting. And so you're not prompted to turn on your lights manually. So they forget. That's one reason. And the other reason is just, it's complicated. But if you don't know all the functions on your car.
1: Yeah, I don't know all the functions on my
2: car. Yeah, there you go.
1: Congratulations on the word of the day, luminosity, though.
2: Yeah, I think I just translated that on the fly.
1: Oh, no, that's good, though. It sounds good. Globe and Mail, big city life demands a place to sit.
2: This is a lead editorial in favor of more public benches, more public seating, and it details the struggle that one city councillor had in Toronto to try and get more seating into Nathan Phillips Square. This is that big open area in front of Toronto City Hall. It's got a fountain, it's got a bandstand, but it's mostly open space. And in the center part of it, there's nowhere to sit. And so this councillor said, well, let's take a look at putting some benches in there. And, of course, big pushback, bureaucratic, we don't have the resource, blah, blah, you know, procuring and deploying the benches, blah, blah, blah, blah, blah. So what the editorial is saying is we need these types of spaces. It credits Montreal for being ahead of the curve on a lot of this and having more places to sit. And the editorial says it's pretty simple. Install simple benches in large numbers, more than seem necessary. Put them in places where people will want to sit and then stop them falling into disrepair. And that is to encourage people to linger in the streets. So your city is not just a place to walk through getting from one place to another. It's actually a place to live.
1: Trudy, thank you. You're a superstar.
2: Andrew, happy
1: nice
2: night.
1: To have you back here. 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Here's Debbie Marcellos.
5: Well, Andrew, we're looking at a pretty busy drive already in from the South Shore Champlain Bridge from the tracks. And on the Mercier, it looks like the incident on the 138 up ramp has cleared and most of the traffic has cleared out. It's heavy through the Dakari, the Ganawage Circle, rather, on the 138. And then it's heavy from the 207 to board Mercier. 132 is backing up from Big Bear. And we have slow and steady traffic on the Met West from Lac Cordaire into Dakari. Eastbound side of the 40 slowing at Côte de l'Est to board Dakari South. Still working well, though, on north and southbound Dakari. In from Laval, 13 South is heavy from the 640 down to the Vachon Bridge, and then from the 440 down to Sampson. Laurentian southbound from the 640. We have stop-and-go traffic down to Dagenais, and then in Montreal from Salaberry to the Metropolitan. 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
1: It is 6:49, and the forecast for today sounds pretty good. You're waking up to kind of a cool morning. It's 12 degrees right now. Clear sky at Trudeau Airport. Mainly sunny today with a high of 25 degrees. 16 overnight tonight, 22, and mainly cloudy tomorrow, and then a cloudy day on Wednesday. 22 degrees. That's CJAD. Dormez-vous. Weather.

0: Dan Morrison celebrating a birthday today. He's 81. But I'm still not talking to him. Tell Van Morrison I'm not talking to him. Comes to Montreal, plays Place des Arts, doesn't play Moondance or Brown Eyed Girl or anybody. All the Van Morrison nerds sitting in the audience saying, "Ooh, this is so good. Play your hits! And you know what else? Make them sound like they're on the radio." Van Morrison, the great Van Morrison, is celebrating his 81st birthday today. Celebrations at CJ80.com, and a big happy birthday to you. You may know this guy if you've ever had any architecture work done. He's an architect, and he's a well-known, a good musician, too. Jean Gagné celebrating a birthday on Pointe Claire over the weekend. 6:51. Oh, by the way, our big cash call contest begins immediately after the 7 o'clock news and just before we get Liberal leader Charles Millard in here for a little chin wag. So sign up for the cash call at CJAD.com. 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
0: Oh, it's a beautiful morning to win $200. Listen for the cash call after 7 o'clock. Right now we're playing for tickets, comedy tickets. A pair of tickets to see Atsuko Okatasuka. He's an American. On January 15th, Olympia Theater. 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Let's see. Amy is on the line from the Prairie. How you doing, Amy?
22: I'm good. How are you?
0: I'm fine. Okay. How's life in La Prairie this morning?
22: Very quiet.
0: Yeah. You're an adult ed teacher.
22: Yes, I am.
0: What do you teach?
22: I teach special education.
0: Okay. You like that? Enjoy your job?
22: Good. It's the best job in the world.
0: Okay, wonderful. I am going to ask you 5 questions. You get 3 or so correct, and you'll be a winner of these comedy tickets, okay?
22: Perfect, thank you.
0: It's Guess the Decade. How are you at Guess the Decade?
22: I'm not sure.
0: Well, we'll see. You ready to go?
22: I am.
0: Okay. You have television in La Prairie, right?
22: Yes,
0: okay.
22: I do.
0: Okay, good. The first episode of the television show, The Golden Girls, was in what decade?
22: 80s.
0: Yep, 1985.
22: I love that show.
0: You love that show.
22: Yeah, I did.
0: Great show. Jean Chrétien, first elected Prime Minister of Canada, what decade?
22: 2000?
0: 1993, the 90s. How about this one? The first televised Hockey Night in Canada game. What decade was that? The 50s. You did say the 50s. I heard the 50s. That's all that matters.
22: Yes, yes.
0: Okay. 1952. You've got 2. We're looking for 3. Introduction of the first iPhone. What decade was that?
22: 2010?
0: No, the 2000s, 2007. The Montreal Canadiens' 1976 Stanley Cup win was in what decade?
22: 70s.
0: The 70s.
22: You.
0: Yeah, you're welcome. Amy, have a good day.
22: Thank you.
0: Thanks for listening. Sean Millard's going to be our guest coming up after the 7 o'clock CTV News update. With James Foster. It's so funny because obviously, you know, the politicians, when they're in a campaign trail, especially, they have to have security with them. So these security guys have showed up like an hour before and they've swept the place. They've got suits on. They got the earpieces on like in the movies. And, they've done a sweep of the place. And I just walked out past Kira's desk and there's like a small butcher knife lying on her desk from what she was cutting her apple. So, like, pretty good sweep I think the president's security would have probably caught that, but you might want to put that away, Kira.
1: I felt bad. There was a guy blocking the door to the news booth here because, you know, they're trying to lock down the area and they can't get over there. I'm like, I gotta get in there.
0: Yeah, I gotta get in there.
1: Sorry.
0: That's my job. Not my butcher knife.
1: That's not my knife, but I do have to get into this door that you're currently blocking.
0: The CJAD cash call is coming up after your 7 o'clock CTV news update.
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1: Good morning. It's 7 o'clock. I'm James Foster with your CTV news update. It's going to be a very nice day today. Already seeing a lot of that sunshine now, and it'll continue throughout the day. Not so much for the rest of the week, though. So, hey, enjoy your Monday and last day of August. It is 12 degrees right now. Your weather details are in moments, and here's what is making news. All the promises from Sunday's campaign trail. Just how hot is it going to get in some schools this year? And more than 17,000 on hand to give the roses their flowers. All that and more coming up. But first, we head on over to the traffic center to see how your drive is going with Debbie Marcellos.
18: Well, the sun glare is a bit of a factor for folks on the Trans-Canada and Highway 20, but volume's still pretty light. It is heavier on the Met West from Lac-Ordairon to DeCary. DeCary Expressway moves well in from the South Shore. Champlain Bridge backing up from the tracks on the 10 approach. All lanes reopen, though, for the Champlain Bridge toward Montreal after weekend road work. Congestion, though, at the Mercier now on the 138 from the 207, 132 from Big Bear, and we have slow traffic on 13 southbound from the 640 down to the Bisson Bridge on Laurentian Auto Route southbound from the 640. It's stop and go down to Curé-Labelle. And then in Montreal from Henri Bourassa, it's heavy to board the Metropolitan. Until September 9th at Uniprix, get 25% off all Vichy products during the exclusive event. Hurry, details in stores. Traffic and transit every 15 minutes on CJAD 800. 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
1: In the news, the promises were plenty on the campaign trail over the weekend. Just a handful of them saw Kassin Fichette pushing the CAQ's multi-billion-dollar financial framework that includes commitments totaling more than $9 billion.
23: The things that Quebecers need to think about when it comes to voting, they will have to have in mind, okay, economically, is it the right way to go? And is it credible? Is it responsible what they are suggesting?
1: Felty Québécois leader Paul Saint-Pierre Plamondon was out talking about the decline of French here in Montreal.
24: I have five indicators. They're all going down. Language speaking at homes, language of maternal language of the parents, language of cultural consumption, language in commerce, and language at work. They're all falling.
1: Quebec Solidaire unveiled a plan to tackle the housing crisis, which included a promise to cap rent increases at inflation with the ceiling set at 3%. The Quebec Conservative Party pledging to abolish the QST on used goods, and Liberal leader Charles Mignot promising to cap rent increases in private seniors' residences. And a programming note, leader of the Liberal Party, Charles Mignot, will be joining Andrew right after the news. As more kids head back to school, things may be getting hot inside despite temperatures outside being on the cooler side, to say the least. Latest data obtained by La Presse shows that almost one in three schools in Montreal is located in what's known as a heat island, a phenomenon where an area is significantly warmer than surrounding rural areas because buildings and pavement trap in all the heat. For the buildings located on these heat islands, temperature data showing that buildings can get 12 degrees hotter than areas with more vegetation, and 60% of those schools in question are in disadvantaged areas. Donald Trump now urging Canadian companies to move to the United States in order to avoid tariffs. It was all part of a series of social media rants that he went on over the weekend in the wake of Canada, of the ongoing trade war that still is showing no signs of improving. CTV's Jeremy Sharam is tracking some of Trump's latest comments and the reaction to them.
3: I don't want Canadian cars. I don't want Canadian parts. I don't want Canadian anything. They've been ripping us off for decades, and it's going to stop, said the president in a Truth Social post.
4: The premier of Ontario, Doug Ford, joins us now.
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5: You got to eventually stand up to someone that just continuously attacks our country and insults our country.
1: And it was a record-setting day at Saputo Stadium on Saturday as 17,077 Montreal Roses fans watched the team defeat the Halifax Tides and take sole possession of first place in the Northern Super League, but also set an all-new attendance record. Now, the Roses had already set that record well before they even arrived at the stadium over the weekend, as more than 15,500 tickets were sold before Friday, and that was already 1,000 more than the previous attendance record, which was set by Toronto last season, which also happened to come in a game against Montreal. Roses now sit 1 point up on Ottawa for first place in the Northern Super League, 7 matches remaining. For interviews and other audio, go to CJAD800.com or download the iHeartRadio app. Your next CTV News update is at 7:30.
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0: It's time for the CJAD Cash Call. So this person has 8 minutes to call back. He signed up at CJAD.com. I can already give you the hint that it's a man. So you have 8 minutes to call me back at 514-790-0800 and get your $200. Richard Flanelli of Dorval. Richard Flanelli of Dorval. 514-790-0800. Richard Flanelli of Dorval. You have exactly 8 minutes to call me back at 514-790-0800. The forecast for today, mainly sunny with a high of 25 degrees, mainly cloudy tomorrow with 22 for the high and 12 degrees. It's a beautiful morning right now at Trudeau International Airport. We're going to go right to Liberal leader Charles Meillard is here in studio. We've been chatting for the past couple of minutes about curling.
27: Yeah.
0: I'm super excited. You're saying, so the president of the Liberal Party right now is the son of Marco Ferrero, who made the Marco Hoodoo.
27: That's it. One of the most famous curlers in the
0: It's funny. I remember I curled with Marco in the 80s, and he was pushing this hack, and we thought, the hack is the rubber piece that you push out of the
27: that's it
0: to deliver the stone. And now we used to laugh at him because he said, you know, the design of the traditional hack is impossible. So he had this hack, and he begged people to install it in curling clubs, and we laughed at him because he was a character. I mean, I remember going to the Briar in 88 in Chicoutimi and throwing Marco frisbees out into the crowd.
27: And you know, that's the first time I'm talking about curling on this campaign. That's
0: good. Well, that's nice, though. That's nice that you get to do that. So, but now these are the hacks that are used all over the world. This is Quebec innovation.
27: It is Quebec's innovation.
0: Quebec innovation.
27: We need to put them more forward.
0: That's what it is.
27: It is.
0: So let's meet Charles Meillard, because not everybody knows, you know, what you're all about.
27: I'm the new guy on the block.
0: You're a new guy. Yeah. So you had a great career as you started off as a pharmacist.
27: Yep.
0: And you were an executive, in the world of pharmaceuticals, I guess.
27: Yeah. I was executive vice president of Uniprix, actually.
0: Right. Yeah.
27: And then head of the Federation of Chambers of Commerce in Quebec.
0: And you decided to go into politics. Why?
27: Yes, well, you know, I've been involved with the party for the past 28 years, and I thought, and I still think, that it's time for a true renewal in this party. So I ran for the first leadership race 2 years ago. What happened happened, and then I came back between the two races. I actually taught at the Bishop's University mm-hmm. and the Williams School of Business.
0: Yes.
27: And then I flash forward to becoming the leader on February, and 6 months later, here we are in this campaign that is very exciting actually so far.
0: Well, it is exciting, and I was curious on how you balance, you know, the fact that you've got solid support historically among Anglos, yet every time that you try to cater to that, or if you would try to cater to that, you'd be attacked for not respecting the French language somehow.
27: I'm not afraid to cater to the English-speaking community, to all communities, because you've seen our slogan, which is, you know, unite, repair, build. So I think it's time that we unite all Quebecers, and the past government, which has been the same government for the past 8 years, they've been dividing us based on language, based on whether you're from Montreal or elsewhere. So this is what I'm trying to bring to this campaign: more unity, more calm, more mm-hmm. respect, and obviously new ideas.
0: Yet there seems to be an appetite for this. In recent polls in recent weeks, the Liberals are slipping, the CAQ is gaining. In fact, I think the last poll I saw was almost like a statistical tie between the CAQ and the PQ. Why do you think that's happening?
27: Well, I think the tariff war is something that is, you know, is inviting itself in this campaign. So I think that Premier Frechette had a lot of, you know, media opportunity in the past weeks. But this campaign will be about talking about, you know, the legacy of the CAQ and how bad they brought Quebec. We've been proposing lots of ideas in the past 4 days. We're going to have a massive announcement this morning on housing. So I think this campaign is going to be about, yes, the leaders, the team, but also about who's going to bring true renewal to Quebec. And I don't think that Premier Frechette qualifies for that. And I heard her, was it 2 days ago, asking, you know, lucid separatists, quote unquote, to come to the CAQ. So she's putting forward her resume as a former separatist and as a former, you know, worker of the Parti Québécois. And I think that Quebecers won't get into that bandwagon and will realize that the Parti libéral du Québec is the only true federalist party in Quebec.
0: Liberal leader Charles Meillard in the CJAD studio with me. So let's talk separatists. PSPP, Paul St-Pierre Plamondon, over the weekend, the leader of the PQ, described the state of French in Montreal as catastrophic. Mm-hmm. Now, you were talking about your support for the Anglo community. I don't speak for the Anglo community, but I know that sometimes when statements like that are made, it's like the finger is pointed. It's their fault. It's the Anglo's fault.
27: Yep.
0: We have to take away more of their rights. So I mean, well, do you think the state of French language in Montreal is catastrophic?
27: I don't think it's catastrophic. I think it needs to be. I think French needs to be taken care of, especially in some regions of Quebec, and that's why we proposed a plan back in June about how to, yes, promote French language, but protect the rights of every community. And the press announcement that you're referring to yesterday was very, very malhabile, we say in French, because he wants to do some kind of study/inquiry about how our teenagers are speaking in our schoolyards, and I think it's really problematic and dangerous in a way. And I don't think that's the right way to put more love into our French language in Quebec.
0: It's also is also talking about the language spoken at home.
27: Yep. And you know that what matters in Quebec is the language of work and how we promote French, you know, generally speaking. But we need to respect the fact that, you know, different languages are spoken in Quebec at home. And as long as we do promotion of French as the official language of Quebec, It's all a question, Andrew, of changing the tone in Quebec. When we hear political leaders talking like that, it's not uniting us, and that's the biggest problem I've seen from the CAQ and the Parti Québécois. So hence that's one of the reasons I came into politics, actually. It's to unite us back.
0: Can you explain why you did not accept to participate in an English debate. There will not be an English debate this
27: time. That is false information, to be honest, because I was the first to say yes. But what I said is that I'm not coming to debate only with Mrs. Ghazal and Mr. Duhem, respectfully. So I wanted all the leaders to be there. And, you know, Mr. Plamondon, Mrs. Fréchette declined the invitation. So that's the situation we're in. But I was the first to say yes to come to that debate. So
0: if it was just the three of you, that would somehow degrade you, would think? Yeah.
27: No, I don't think it would serve the English-speaking community, because we need the actual premier and we need the guy that has been leading in the polls for a few years.
0: You talked about helping seniors yesterday, and
27: yes.
0: can you give me just two or three of your main promises here that you're, I know you probably want to save some as the campaign.
27: Well, there's a lot to come, especially on housing, as I mentioned this morning. But yesterday we announced that we want to put a cap on a race for senior homes, because
0: yep.
27: We've seen a lot of senior people actually going to the Tribunal Administratif du Logement to defend their rights,
0: right,
27: against, you know, way too big raises. So we want to put a cap on that. And also, we've been very clear about having Quebec as a state becoming a better client for our suppliers, for all our SMEs in Quebec, especially by, ending the, lowest bidder regulation.
0: Yeah, can we talk about that? The disastrous.
27: Yep.
0: Why we're so terrible at hiring people and spending reasonable amounts of money to do things. There's a story out today about something from Santé Québec.
27: We really need to change the culture of all our public servants on that, and you know, the state as a client, because we're buying cheap in Quebec. And what happens is that in 15 years we're going to have to replace stuff that could have lasted, you know, 25, 30 years if we would have chosen a supplier or, you know, a project based on more than the price. Quality, innovation, security, carbon footprint. So this has been a request from all economic associations for 15, 20 years. The CAC has been saying that they will change that. Nothing has happened. So I've been very clear on that on day two. We're going to change that. So on most projects, infrastructures, we're going to add some other criteria so that we choose the better option, not always the cheapest.
0: We call it the common sense rule?
27: That's it.
0: Okay. Healthcare.
27: Healthcare. One of the, again, the platform will be released in a few days, but one of the main elements that I brought in my first leadership race is to implement a public platform of telemedicine. So I think that we can have public virtual consultations with doctors, with, you know, nurses, with all healthcare professionals, especially in our rural areas, is going to change the way we access the first line in healthcare. So that's one of the promise that I've made. And, you know, it works very well in the private sector. A lot of your listeners this morning have access to those platforms because they have, you know, a public, a private system. So we need a public one as well.
0: Education.
27: Education, I think that the dropout rates of both young boys, teachers, is very alarming. So one of my promise is to convene new estates generals, les états généraux sur l'éducation. The last time we did that, Andrew, was 30 years ago. So it's been a long time. The educational system has changed a lot. So I think we need to look into what our children are actually learning. Do we help our teachers in the best way so that they can be 100% teachers, you know, on a daily basis? And I've met with all the unions and all the, you know, different associations, and they all agree that this is something that needs to be done. And I don't see that as a 90-minute event with a press conference that is written in advance. I see that as something that probably will put our government somewhat in danger, because we're going to have hard discussions, but it needs to be done.
0: We're speaking with Liberal leader Charles Meillard. I told you before that I ran into Brigitte Garceau, who's your candidate out in Robert Baldwin, and she's saying he's great, Charles Meillard. He's going all around the province. He's meeting people. People love him, and so on. How are you going to get love on the French side? Because you're not, in the polls, your francophone numbers are terrible.
27: Well, you know what? First, I have internal numbers that are different, but I'm not going to go further on
0: that.
27: Secondly, there's what's happening in the media, what's happening with the polls, and what's happening on the ground. And, you know, a lot of journalists are actually following me since, for the past 4 days. We've been to Île-d'Orléans to visit some farmers. We've been to a baseball game at the Quebec's capital. We went to a microbrewery in Shawinigan. We did a 400-people event in Sherbrooke. The answer on the ground is amazing. So something is up. So we'll see what happens in the next polls. I think the national debates are important. Again, I know that I'm the new kid on the block, the new guy on the block. But I'm very optimistic because I know our plan. I know the topics we will be discussing in the coming days. And I also know my opponents. And I think that it's going to be a question, you know, it's a marathon. So it's a question of personality. It's a question of who's gonna represent true change in 36 days, not in 36 minutes.
0: I think, I'll give you a suggestion. I think you should talk more curling.
27: Curling is actually the answer to most of my problems.
0: Hey, it's nice to meet you. Best of luck, okay?
27: Thank you. Have a good day.
0: That is Quebec Liberal leader Charles Millard. And just of note, we have invited all the major leaders to come and join us. As the election campaign continues. Watching your ride in now, CJ8800 traffic. And here is Debbie Marcellos.
18: Well, we have a busier drive this morning, and from the South Shore Champlain Bridge backing up from the tracks, the Mercier slowing on the 132 from Morellas, 138 from before the 207. And once you're in town on northbound 15, it slows from Atwater up to Turcotte. Northbound DeCary, though, is moving well, just slowing to board the Metropolitan. Eastbound TransCanada from Cavendish, heavy to board DeCary South, and westbound side of the Met slows from Lac-Cordaire. And we have a stall or an accident on the 40 westbound at L'Angelier. That's causing congestion through Anjou, 25 south for La Fontaine Tunnel from before Sherbrooke. Because of road work, you're down to one lane in the tunnel. 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Canac truly helps. Let us know what you see on the roads. 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
0: 7:21. The forecast for today, sunshine, high of 25 degrees. It's 12 right now at Trudeau Airport. Coming up. Oh, by the way, Richard Flannery, congratulations. Of Dorval, you win $200. The cash call contest coming up again after 7 o'clock tomorrow morning. John Moore on entertainment next.
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0: That's there goes Tom Holland as Spider-Man. They're still using that theme, right?
10: Oh, gosh, so many things take me back to my childhood. That, the Flintstones, Rocket Robin Hood, which had to be the worst illustrated show ever. Oh, I mean, it was 2 frames a second, I think. Mm-hmm. But anyway, yeah, Tom Holland is the modern Spider-Man, and thanks to the box office that Spider-Man Brand New Day is doing, he is now the third highest grossing actor of all time. That's a bit of a mixed thing, right? Because, I mean, what they do is they just take, you're appearing in a movie, let's add that box office to every other movie you appeared in. Because Scarlett Johansson, believe it or not, is actually number one. And I'm trying to think of which movies would have led to that. And Zoe Saldana. And that's owing, of course, to the fact that she's appeared in Avatar, and all three Avatar movies have absolutely made a fortune.
0: Yeah, she was in a couple of Avengers movies that probably...
10: Scarlett Johansson? Okay, that makes sense.
0: Because
10: it used to be Harrison Ford, but, you know, probably there's an aspect of inflation to that, and also that Harrison Ford is not making blockbusters anymore.
0: I met Hugh Jackman's wife, ex-wife, years ago, and she's very, very nice. She was quite a bit older than him.
10: Yes, she's
0: very,
10: like
0: very kind, nice woman. So, but she's not amused with his new romance?
10: No, I mean, it should be said, Hugh Jackman and his ex-wife, Deborah Furness, were married for a good long time, have multiple kids, and a lot of people thought it was a setup because Hugh Jackman was gay and in the closet, but they've always denied that. Anyway, then they split up, and he's now with Sutton Foster, and they're so publicly cozy there are rumors of marriage. But Furness, wow, ain't going quietly. She says, I know how much Hugh thrives on attention. He's all about the cameras and putting on a show, so he doesn't see these big public displays as any sort of evidence that he's madly in love. But she says it's an over-the-top performance shtick.
0: Aww. Mm-hmm. Must be hard to watch, you know?
10: Well, probably. Incidentally, they had a prenup. He has a fortune of about $200 million, and she got $50 million.
0: That's all he's got? I would have thought he had more than that.
10: I would, I guess, but, you know, unlike a lot of other artists, like, I don't think he gets revenues for, like, any doll that was made in his image from his movies. You know, a lot of people have other interests. I mean, Dan Aykroyd, for example, has made more money in private industry, in just business, than he ever made as an actor.
0: From Wodka. Hey, we haven't talked about Heated Rivalry. You don't see that every day.
10: You don't see that
0: in,
10: every
0: in
10: day.
0: A while. Yeah, did you, did no. Jacob Tierney, the director, ever call you?
10: No. All right, enough of that. I guess he doesn't listen to us either in the morning. Cause
0: well, he's busy filming.
10: I know, but I keep on lobbying for a role. Anyway, listen, the owner of the cottage that was used in Heated Rivalry in episode 6 has actually given an interview. His name is Michael Kurtick. He's a Toronto-based doctor. And he was told the production was going to be really small. It was low budget, so he didn't think it was going to be a big deal. And then trucks started arriving and installing trailers and porta-potties. He said he was told the series was about hockey, but then he listened to an audiobook and couldn't believe how porny it was. Because I've actually read the books, and they are extremely porny.
0: Well, the show's pretty pretty porny as well.
10: It is, actually. And, you know, I have to think about how they plotted all those scenes.
0: How they shot them without actually showing anything, but looking crazy.
10: He says the show has to come back for season 2, and he had to think about it, but they backed a big truckload of money.
0: Yeah. So they were filming some, I can't remember what it was, but I think I auditioned for it, but I didn't get it. So I had FOMO when I saw this, this production in Pointe Claire last week. And they took up a part of a street near the Pointe Claire village. And they gave a friend of mine a couple $100 to put a porta potty on their driveway.
10: Yeah. Well, that's the thing, eh? The movie industry, I mean, they just spend so much money. It's why it's so good for Montreal and Toronto. Cause, you know, what the thing is, the most expensive thing in shooting a production is time. So that's why you have like 6 extra people just standing around waiting to step in if they have to rejig the wiring. Yeah. You know, and then they spend on trailers and catering and moving sets and scouting sets. And so it's a great, very expensive industry. Good to have.
0: You don't see that every day.
10: You don't see that every day.
0: You have a good day.
10: Order.
0: John Moore. CJAD Entertainment. Peter Vionis, TSN 690 with a little chat about sports. So I just want to look back at a game over the weekend, CF Montreal.
1: Yeah.
0: 7-1 to Inter Miami?
1: 7-1.
0: And how many goals did Messi have?
1: He had 4.
0: Oh, boy.
1: So he
0: would have only been 3-1.
1: He's pretty good, that guy. He's pretty good.
0: So that's their worst loss ever?
1: Worst loss in franchise history since they entered MLS. They were actually in it. It was 1-1 at one point, and then the floodgates just opened for Inter Miami.
0: So weird. That's like in any other sport, that would be like scoring 1,000 goals.
1: Yes.
0: What about the Alouettes had been doing well?
1: Yes, the Alouettes, you know, finally looked ordinary for pretty much the first time all season against Winnipeg on Friday night. And Winnipeg has a good team. They're very experienced. They have Zach Caleros, who has been a most outstanding player in
0: the
1: CFL.
0: Score?
1: They lost by 16, I believe 44 to 28.
0: So no bueno.
1: Davis Alexander seemed like he tweaked something at some point in that contest.
0: Oh, that's not good.
1: That's not good, but he did remain in the game and he did see it out.
0: Okay.
1: So,
0: this is the Blue Jays swept the Seattle Mariners over the weekend. So that's including 7-0 yesterday by, Max Scherzer. That's good. Or he pitched 7 innings anyway. They come out of the weekend, a game and a half behind?
11: game and a half behind, and they start a series on Tuesday against the Cleveland Guardians, which is the team right ahead of them. And they have Dylan Cease lined up to pitch. They have Jose Soriano. So their top two starting pitchers are going to be ready to go in that series. But you seem to be the expert here on the Blue Jays, Andrew, because I keep getting it wrong. I don't know what's wrong with this team. I don't know.
0: Well, I figured out what the secret is.
11: What's the secret?
0: When I don't watch the games, they win.
11: Okay, so stop watching.
0: Yeah, so that's what happened over the weekend. I didn't watch anything else. I did watch the golf though. Getting a little tired of Scottie Scheffler. He's too good.
11: He is too good, but it was only his third win of the year, in fairness to him.
0: What is he in, $20 million or something like that?
11: Yes, now much over that, as he is the champion golfer, but great performance. He was the best golfer in the final round of the FedEx Cup.
0: Yesterday. And he just passed Tiger Woods. I know the purses are much bigger now than when Tiger was at his peak, but $130 million lifetime winnings.
11: Pretty good.
0: Yeah, and he hasn't been around that long. How about the U.S. Open? How are Canadians doing at the Open?
11: You had Denis Shapovalov win yesterday. Leila Fernandez won as well. And you have Felix Auger-Aliassime in action today. And Novak Djokovic out in the first round.
0: Oh, dear.
11: Yes.
0: That's weird.
11: Yeah, very weird.
0: Thank you very much.
11: Thank you.
0: That is Peter Vriones with sports. And coming up after your 7:30 CTV News update with James Foster, French in Montreal is catastrophic. Or is it? Tom Mulcair joins me.
1: Good morning, it's 7:30. I'm James Foster with your CTV News update. We're going to see lots of sunshine for what should be a very nice day and last day of August as well. It is 13 degrees right now. Your weather details are in moments, and here's what is making news. Day five on the campaign trail. Who is heading where? The Quebec Liberals tell a former Vardy member to knock it off, and an unexpected classmate. That and more coming up, but first we need to jump on over to the traffic center and see what is going on the roads with Debbie Marcellos.
18: Well, we have bright sunshine that is affecting visibility for some folks, but for the most part, volume still pretty light through the West Island on the TCAN and the 20. It's starting to slow on the eastbound 20 in Lachine at 32nd Avenue and eastbound TransCanada at Cavendish to board DeCary South. Southbound DeCary just heavy to Jean Talon. Northbound starting to slow at Côte-Saint-Catherine. Met West from Lac-Bordere heavy to DeCary, but also on the 40 West at

0: on the 40 westbound, 25 south for La Fontaine Tunnel from before Sherbrooke. As you merge into one lane for road work in from the South Shore, though, we have delays. La Fontaine Tunnel from Mortagne, the Jacques Cartier Bridge heavy on the up ramps. The Champlain Bridge is from the tracks. 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
1: In the news, the provincial election race continues today as the leaders will be hitting the campaign trail and putting some kilometers on those buses. CAQ's Christine Fichette will start the day in Saint-Colombin, then travels to Terrebonne before concluding her day of announcements and appearances in Laval. Conservative leader Éric Duhaime will be traveling the route between Trois-Rivières and Quebec City, making several stops, but has not released what he'll be speaking about just yet. Paul St-Pierre Flamandon is in Sherbrooke, where plans to talk about the overall state of the province. Quebec Solidaire's Ruba Gazal is in Gatineau to unveil the party's plan on education. And Liberal leader Charles Milliard stopped by CJAD 800 this morning, where he said he'll be talking housing.
2: We've been proposing lots of ideas in the past 4 days. We're going to have a massive announcement this morning on housing.
1: Yeah, Milliard is on his way to Beloeil, where he's set to visit Bonneville Industries, a prefabricated home company. Now, staying on the campaign trail, the Quebec Liberal Party has gone after a former member and asked them to change their campaign signs. CTV's Angela McKenzie explains.
3: Sona Lacoye and Olivier put posters in Chomedey that included a stylized L. The Liberal Party says it's too close to their symbol and would confuse voters, so they've asked her to remove the signs.
4: She received a notice a couple of days ago from the party for illegal use of our, visual identity.
3: Searching Chomedey today, CTV News found none of Lacoye and Olivier's signs. She was removed from the party earlier this year.
1: Ontario Premier Doug Ford saying that a trade war could be harmful to both Canada and the U.S. Mark Mayfield has more.
5: During an appearance on ABC's This Week, Ford took aim at President Trump's tariffs on Canada, calling them probably the worst move he could ever do.
6: So I always say, Martha, a tariff on Canada is nothing more than a tax on American people.
5: Ford also commented on President Trump's executive order to rename Lake Ontario Lake America, calling it something out of Saturday Night Live. He added no one will call it Lake of America. His comments come as the two countries are locked in a trade war. I'm Mark Mayfield.
1: Now, the Bank of Canada is grappling with new tariffs as it decides whether or where to take its benchmark interest rate later this week. Fresh data suggesting that Canada's economy grew at a rapid pace in the second quarter, but many economists are expecting that momentum to fade as the trade war with the U.S. re-escalates. Tony Stilo of Oxford Economics saying that he doesn't expect the Bank of Canada to react swiftly to the new tariffs.
7: The Bank of Canada has been always hesitant to then make a move on rates, so they might have to retrace later because things are so uncertain. And so I think that's why they've been on hold. And I think they're going to carry that.
1: Financial market odds are overwhelmingly in favor of a seventh straight rate hold from the Bank of Canada on Wednesday. And students at a South Louisiana school had an unexpected classmate waiting for them when they arrived on Friday. Point Coupee Parish Sheriff's deputies say an alligator wandered onto the campus of Livonia High School. School Resource Officer Michael Murphy had to step in to wrangle the reptile before anyone could get close. Deputies confirmed no students or teachers were hurt, and the animal was safely removed from campus. More news at ctvnewsmontreal.ca, including a handy live blog of all the promises and campaign stops that you need to track for this fall's provincial election. Your next CTV News update is at 8 o'clock.
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12: I have five indicators. They're all going down. language speaking at homes, language of maternal language of the

0: parents, language of cultural consumption, language in commerce, and language at work. They're all falling.
1: Okay, that is a PSPP. Paul St-Pierre Plamondon, the leader of the Sky's Falling. Catastrophic is the state of the French language in Montreal, according to the leader of the Parti Québécois. We'll speak with Tom Mulcair about this in just a moment. But first, the forecast. 13 degrees right now. Fresh air at Trudeau International Airport. Just a slight breeze from the northeast at 8 kilometers an hour. You can see forever. Mainly sunny today with a high of 25. Mainly cloudy tomorrow with a high of 22. And 22 and cloudy on Wednesday. 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Good morning, Tom.
2: Hey, good morning, Andrew.
1: Oh, we have a... Oh, here's a clip. Just because you're not, in the polls, your francophone numbers are terrible.
3: Well, you know what? First, I have internal numbers that are different, but I'm not going to go further on
1: that.
3: Secondly, there's what's happening in the media, what's happening with the polls, and what's happening on the ground. And, you know, a lot of journalists are actually following me since for the past 4 days. We've been to Île d'Orléans to visit some farmers. We've been to a baseball game at Quebec's capital. We went to a microbrewery in Shawinigan. We did a 400 people event in Sherbrooke. The answer on the ground is amazing. So something is up.
1: Baseball and a brewery. That sounds like fun, actually. So that is Liberal leader Charles Meillard. And just a note here, Tom.
2: Yeah.
1: We just did a little fact-checking in, and something that Mr. Meillard said was apparently adjacent to the truth, as you used to like to say. Because I asked him about why he, the Liberal Party, refused to accept an invitation to take part in an English debate. There will be not an English debate. Apparently, Quebec Solidaire and the Conservatives almost immediately gave an unreserved yes.
2: Of course.
1: With no, and then it was, sometime later that, the Liberals, gave, lots of conditions. So, he had said they were the first to respond yes, and, that's not true.
2: So. But you're right. And by the way, excellent interview, Andrew. I really enjoyed every moment of it. It was really well done. Even the lighter part about curling at the beginning. But even though he got that wrong, his overall point that he was willing to take part in an English debate if all of the major parties were there, that's right. And, you know, I went through that in 2015. You'd have some obscure group that would propose a debate. Well, Elizabeth May would raise her hand right away and say yes, and the Bloc would raise its hand right away and say yes. The minor parties, you know, who weren't in the running, if they'd said yes, but if Harper wasn't there, Trudeau and I would look at each other and say, well, we're not going to this thing because Harper's not there. So it's that type of thing. You know, I do think that it's not too late. You know, there have been people who've written really smart stuff about this. Doug Sweet, longtime Gazette writer and worked around the community a great deal on language issues, has been trying to find maybe, is there another way to have them, you know, meet with the community, talk, you know, that sort of thing. My really serious but smiling suggestion is that you invite all five of them to the corner booth with Bill Brownstein and Ayn Rand, and the ones who don't show up, well, you put a cardboard picture of them on an empty seat, and too bad for them, and then the other ones can talk to the English-speaking community through a recording of the corner booth. That's my two cents. I don't think that they should back away from talking to nearly a million people representing hundreds of thousands of voters in this election, and I think we should continue to try to find a way to make that happen.
1: French in Montreal, the state of French in Montreal is catastrophic,
2: according to
1: PSPP.
2: And? According to PSPP and nobody else, because the experts who have looked at this have come away with a completely different analysis. PSPP, Paul St-Pierre Plamondon, the PQ leader, is not an expert on these matters. And for him to be throwing in there mother tongue, so what are people supposed to do? Change their mother tongue? What if they've come here, they've worked for 5 years, they can now speak decent French, and they speak French in the workplace, and they speak French when they go to a store, and they meet and greet people in French. And when they go home, they speak a different language with their own family because that's their business and not the government's. And by the way, the smartest people who have looked at this have also taken a poke at all of the language zealots who keep trying to sell this, saying, what are you going to do? Like, how do you actually police what language people speak at home? And since when is that the government's business? Isn't this all about making sure that French is the, to say it in a completely different language, the lingua franca, the common language of Quebec? That's been the goal for over 50 years. And you know what? Most people buy into that. So for him, this is just fear-mongering. Like you say, it's the Chicken Little approach. It's just trying to get his base back. But people who agree with him on that, and there are some, are already voting to separate. Because the bottom line, once he goes through that litany, he ends up with saying, and that's why we have to separate. I mean, he'll say, you know, well, it's because of herbicides that we can't regulate, that Ottawa regulates. That's why we have to separate. So it's always this thing, no matter what happens on the world stage, that's why we have to separate. Look, I was pulling out my hair. We didn't get a chance to talk about this last week, but when the whole thing with Lutnick and Trump trying to say, no, we never talked about language requirements, and, you know, Carney's making this up to walk away from the table because of by-elections and this and that. Really? The only people that I heard in the media where I work were separatists and one conservative who were saying, I believe Lutnick and Trump. Really? You know, a serial liar like Trump and a guy like Lutnick, those are the ones you believe, as opposed to Mark Carney and Dominic LeBlanc and the other people who were actually in the room. Okay, fine. So this has become a partisan thing, fair enough. But I think the Canadians are taking a very serious look about what's going on. This is why Paul St-Pierre Plamondon and the Parti Québécois is in free fall. Watch the numbers. Today, by election in Chicoutimi, Andrew Chicoutimi-Lefjord is the name of the riding. Watch what happens. I am safely predicting that Mark Carney's Federal Liberal Party is going to win what not that long ago would have been a totally implausible victory. But watch them. I think that they're going to pull this off, and it'll be a message to people like Paul St-Pierre Plamondon that they're preaching to an increasingly shrinking base of language zealots and intolerant people. And too bad for him, but he's not on the right side of history on this thing.
1: I guess they didn't tell you before you came on today, but this was going to be a Trump-free zone this morning. I'm not too worried about the Lake America thing because, you know, some of us still call it the 2 and 20, so we can call it whatever we want for however long we want to.
2: Andrew, that's so vintage. I still call it the 2 and 20 as well.
1: I know. Okay, so I wanted to ask you why, when it comes to government procurement in this province,
2: yes,
1: are we so 1990s as when it was all computers were all a big mystery and any joker could come in and charge any amount of money for anything anywhere? But it's still like that in the government of Quebec. In Santé Quebec, another story this morning about $500 million wasted on something.
2: Thrown down the toilet. Yep. Big news in the Journal de Montréal. And this is absolutely scandalous, and we have not got an easy fix for it. So the basic rule is you have to sell your stuff. You have a call for tenders. You describe exactly what you need to buy, and you sell to the lowest conforming bidder. That sounds good on paper. But then when you get stuff like this and there's constantly extras added on, and this happens particularly in military procurement, it goes out of control because the minute the government says, well, we'd like this small change, they say, whoa, that changes everything. Mm-hmm. And then you get taken to the cleaners. On the computer stuff, it's the same thing. They just don't have the people in the government to evaluate whether or not this makes any sense. So you start off with a bid that looks reasonable, and then it just blows up. You know, I was talking to someone who was in the know, and we checked it out. It was actually absolutely true. The Jewish General Hospital put in a system that could have been a model for Santé Quebec. It cost them, I think it was in the order of $100 million, but this thing would have been able to have been expanded out and used across the province, but they didn't. They had their own contracts. So when it's the lowest bidder, okay, that conforms to the call for tenders, it gets tricky. You can imagine you're going for, let's say, new police radios. You know, they still have to have ways of communication that are much more reliable than a cell phone. But you have the person who says, no, look, I've checked all the boxes. This is the, you know, exactly what you've asked for. But the system's lousy. It's full of bugs and it doesn't work. So you're putting yourself behind the eight ball all the time because you have these, you know, hard and fast rules, but it's a straitjacket. And I think there is a way to come up with a more creative analysis that isn't only on the lowest common bidder. It's whether or not it can get done. I'm just going to give you a funny line from Apollo 13 as they were going through all the pieces of thing, seeing if they could fix Apollo 13 as it was, looks like it, you know, going to be a total disaster. And one of the guys looks at the other and says, don't forget every single thing on this ship, Apollo 13 was built by the cheapest bidder. And that's a little bit where we put ourselves in the government, especially on anything to do with digital things and computers and so forth. It's an absolute mess.
1: It's just like in general, we've lost our common sense. I think you have to, I think like if they want to cut the hedges in front of St. Mary's, they have to check with the CS first. You know, it just, it's so dumb.
2: Oh, absolutely. You know? Absolutely. Yeah. This is the world that we live in. Right. But when you don't have it that way, because I spent three terms as a Liberal MNA in Laval. You might recall a certain mayor of Laval had his ways of getting around these things. So you do need to have guardrails and fences because there are people who are always willing to jump them if they don't, if they're not in place.
1: Well, at least, just like Mussolini, at least the trains ran on time, you know?
2: Well, yeah. you mean the train that Paul-Saint Pierre Plamondon is going to cancel, even though it's a $90 billion train and Quebec's going to be the prime beneficiary? And that's after he cancels the Churchill. This guy is the great destroyer, the great canceller. That's his campaign and a campaign of fear.
1: He's going to almost make us forget about Angry Tom. He's so angry.
2: Ah, not quite, but maybe.
1: You have a great day. Thanks a lot.
2: Take good care.
1: Tomorrow.
2: Bye.
1: That's Tom Mulcair. And watching your ride in this morning, CJ 8800 traffic, here is Debbie Marcellos.
4: Well, it's a busy drive up on the Met West from Longjolier to DeCary. Eastbound side of the 40 slows from Cavendish to Bord DeCary South, and then it's heavy from the Laurentian Auto Route to Saint-Laurent. On northbound DeCary from Côte Saint-Catherine, it's slow up to the Metropolitan. Southbound side heavy to Jean Talon. 20 west into Ville-Saint-Pierre, backing up from Angrignon. 20 eastbound, looks like an incident in the access from the 13 south. So we have delays 13 south from Hickmore to Bord the 20, in from the South Shore Champlain Bridge. From the tracks, Mercier slows on the up ramps from before the 207 on the 138. The Jacques Cartier Bridge backing up from Taschereau, and we are seeing delays on the 132 to board the Taschereau access to the Jacques Cartier Bridge. La Fontaine Tunnel inbound is from Mortagne, heading to the South Shore. La Fontaine from Yves-Prévost. 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
1: 7:49, sunny today and high of 25 degrees. Beautiful weather for the Teresa Deller Palliative Care Golf Tournament at Royal Montreal. Let's see. 13 degrees right now at Trudeau International Airport. Rob Lurie is doing assignments for CTV today. Good morning, Rob.
5: Hey, good morning, Andrew.
1: What are you working on?
5: Well, of course, we're going to have all the highlights from the campaign trail today. And also, back to school. It's a very busy time on the roads at the best of times. But this September is shaping up to be one of the worst ever for traffic in recent years. There are 42 major construction sites in Greater Montreal. And starting next week, we're going to start to see roads closed for that big cycling event, the Grand Prix Cycliste de Montréal. So it could be a very hectic commute for the next month. And we're also going to talk about plans. Remember when they were talking about Royal Mount, the big shopping center that they built? Well, there was plans to build an aquarium there, but apparently that project has been suspended indefinitely, according to La Presse. The aquarium was originally promised for 2024 and then for 2027. But now who knows if it will ever be built. We're going to try to find out if there is something fishy going on there.
1: Clever. I was waiting for something like that.
5: And yeah, I was thinking, should I do it? Shouldn't I do it?
1: I'd do it.
5: I just
1: went for it.
5: It
1: was not a flop.
5: It's Monday.
1: It was not a flip-flop. That is Rob Lurie, CTV News Montreal. Take CJD with you. CTV News Montreal. You can watch those stories at 5, at 6, 11:30. 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
7: U.S. President Donald Trump unleashing another social media tirade against Canada. In one post on Truth Social, he claims he had revived and saved the automobile business in America via tariffs, calling Canada one of the worst abusers. In another post, Trump encouraged all Canadian companies doing business with the U.S. to move operations south of the border immediately. General Motors workers in Ontario have agreed to new contracts, securing more than $1 billion in investment and new production at Canadian facilities. The union, Unifor, says the contracts include $144 million for GMC Sierra production in Oshawa and $215 million for transmission production in St. Catharines. Unifor says it also gives 3% annual wage increases over 3 years and extends the income maintenance plan for eligible workers on layoff until May 2028. The union will now focus on negotiations with Stellantis. Paladin Energy says its Canadian subsidiary has signed a long-term agreement with the Birch Narrows Dene Nation to support the development of its Patterson Lake South uranium project. The Australian-based uranium producer says Paladin Canada and the First Nation Band Government BNDN have concluded a mutual benefits agreement covering the full lifespan of the project in Saskatchewan. Those are your morning business headlines for BNN Bloomberg. I'm Roger Peterson.
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1: Dr. Chris Labos is in for Dr. Mitch this week. 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
18: Good morning, good morning.
1: So I had a very good friend. She grew up and a family of seven kids. and five of them wet the bed almost every night. Why do people wet the bed?
18: Well, it's actually very common. Obviously potty training is a difficult thing, but even if you take the formal definition for enuresis, which is that you're still doing it after age five, it affects about 1 in 7 kids. And, you know, that frequency does tend to go down over time as the situation resolves, but it's a surprisingly common problem. It's actually driven by a lot of different things. So part of it can be driven by psychological factors. Some of it can be driven by medical and biological factors. And that's sort of one of the key distinctions there. You have to determine, is this being driven by a medical issue or is this being driven by, you know, life stress, like a divorce or a trauma or something like that?
1: When does it become a concern? Like, when does it go beyond what is normal for, say, a 2, 3, 4, 5-year-old?
18: Well, so 5 years old is usually the cutoff. So okay. The actual medical definition for enuresis, meaning that a child is doing this at least age five. There's a distinction to be made, though, between a primary and a secondary problem. So meaning, you know, were they ever continent and then lost it again? So did they stop wetting the bed and now the problem has restarted? Or were they never properly continent and have never had, and have never been able to go through the night without wetting the bed? And that makes a big difference in terms of how you treat it and how you do it, how you diagnose it. The second one can often be triggered by a trauma or, you know, a life event, a divorce or something like that in child's life that they find stressful. Whereas the first one usually suggests that the bladder and the bladder muscles haven't matured properly yet. The other big distinction is, are there associated symptoms with it? So if the child has symptoms throughout the day and also has trouble urinating or has pain or something like that, that could suggest that there's an actual biological problem that needs to be treated. That's where you sort of ask for what are called LUTS, lower urinary tract symptoms. So you have to figure out, is it a problem that lasts the whole day or is it a problem that went away for a few years and maybe has returned now?
1: And how is this stuff normally treated in kids?
18: So it sort of depends. If it's because of a traumatic life event, then it's sort of counseling, and that will... If problem...
1: Oh, well, we're breaking up. We're breaking up, Dr. Labos.
18: So oh, I'm sorry.
1: Can you start the last sentence again, please?
18: Yeah. So it sort of depends what the underlying problem is. If it is just a question of a traumatic life event that has triggered it in you, then it's really just counseling. If it's a problem of, you know, the muscles haven't matured properly and this has been going on since the child was young, then you can just wait because the prevalence of this does tend to go down with time. There are certain medications that might help. And if there's an underlying medical problem, then you have to fix that. That'll probably get rid of the bedwetting as well.
1: Okay. Dr. Labos, do appreciate your time. Thank you.
18: My pleasure. Take care.
1: Keep up the good work. He's a cardiologist, Dr. Chris Labos, a cardiologist with a degree in epidemiology. Yes, and I know he said depends, okay? Yeah. I know someone's going to text me at some point with that. Coming up after your 8 o'clock CTV News update, a day in the life of a elementary school principal. Remember when you were in elementary school, how, my principal, I think she seemed like she was a million years old. I don't even know, what did they do in that office anyway? Hey, James.
19: Hey, Andrew.
1: I got a text message here from, with a question from Tina.
19: Oh.
1: How do shellfish get to the hospital?
19: Oh, I don't know, Tina.
1: In a clambulance. All right. James Foster with your 8 o'clock CTV News update.
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19: 514-342-3400. Good morning. It's 8 o'clock. I'm James Foster with your CTV News Update. It's going to be a gorgeous day with lots of sunshine, mid-20s for the daytime high, and there's like nothing on the humidex, so it'll feel about 25. 13 degrees right now. Your weather details are in moments, and here's what is making news. All the promises from the campaign trail, all the extra spending we're doing for Santé Québec, and lions and tigers and monkeys, oh my! We'll answer what that's all about coming up. But first, we need to head on over to the traffic center and see what is going on the roads with Debbie Marcellos.
4: Well, it's a busy drive this morning on the Met West from L'Angelier into DeCary, and northbound DeCary is heavy through Turcotte up to Sherbrooke, and then it opens up for a bit, and then it slows at Côte Saint-Catherine. Eastbound Trans-Canada from Cavendish, heavy to board DeCary South. 13 South to board the 20. We have an incident in the access ramp. Traffic backs up from Hickmore. 13 South and from Laval is from the 440. In from the South Shore, Champlain Bridge from the tracks, Mercier heavy on the 132 up ramp. 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Traffic and transit every 15 minutes on CJAD 800. Your next report at 8:15.
19: In the news, the promises were plenty on the campaign trail over the weekend. Liberals introducing a plan to help seniors. Conservatives promising a new tax cut. The Petit Québécois on about the decline of the French language. And the CAQ unveiling a spending plan. CTV's Sweeter Rassi has more on that potential budget.
0: That budget won't be balanced until the 2029-2030 fiscal year. Now, the party is projecting $9 billion in new commitments, along with that $6 billion deficit. Still, Christine Fréchette says the framework is responsible given the realities of today's economy. As for PQ leader Paul St-Pierre Plamondon, he wants to strengthen the French language and says French is facing its worst decline in 50 years. The Quebec Conservatives, the party presented their fourth and final tax cut. Leader Éric Duhaime wants to get rid of the province's sales tax on used goods. The party believes with this measure, more than $800 will go back in the pockets of families. Lastly, Liberal leader Charles Milliard is promising rent control for private seniors' residences, or RPAs. He says if a residence exceeds that cap, it will have to take its case to the housing tribunal, meaning the burden of proof is no longer on seniors.
19: It's the same old tune, but this time from a different government agency, with Santé Québec covering an auto insurance board classic. Records checked by the Journal de Montréal show that Santé Québec's update to its human resources management systems have been costly as the agency continues to keep the obsolete systems running after the overall project was put on hold due to poor planning and management. As a result, the project is now nearing $500 million in spending, which is now about four times higher than the cost of the original project when it was greenlit back in 2022. While speaking with our Andrew Carter this morning, Liberal leader Charles Milliard said it's just another example of a major change that's needed in how government spending works.
21: We really need to change the culture of all our public servants on that, and you know, the state as a client, because we're buying cheap in Quebec. And what happens is that in 15 years, we're going to have to replace stuff that could have lasted, you know, 25, 30 years if we would have chosen a supplier or, you know, a project based on more than the price, quality, innovation, security.
19: U.S. and Iran trading missile strikes as the war and control of the Strait of Hormuz continues. ABC's Mary Bruce is in Washington.
22: According to Central Command, the U.S. hitting two Iranian rocket launchers that were preparing to launch sea mines into the Strait of Hormuz, just days after the Pentagon said they had completely demined the critical waterway. Iran quickly responding, firing eight missiles at U.S. bases in Jordan.
19: And a fuel trafficking crackdown along the South Texas border now includes the discovery of a ranch packed with 135 exotic animals. Mexican authorities say that the raids also turned up lions, tigers, monkeys, even a camel. Officers seizing 18,000 gallons of diesel, along with guns and fuel pumps, arresting one suspect. According to the U.S. Treasury Board, fuel theft has become the second largest revenue stream for Mexican cartels behind illegal drugs. For interviews and other audio, go to CJAD800.com or download the iHeartRadio app. Your next CTV News update is at 8:30.
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1: Okay. I get a lot of, small f of flack, different places I go, James, for blaming me for the dad jokes. But it's not my fault. I mean, it's people like Tina who text these in.
24: Yeah. You're just giving the people what they want.
1: What did the magician say to the fisherman?
24: What?
1: Pick a card, any card.
24: All right, I like that one. That's a good one.
1: All right. I love this guy's name, the principal that I'm going to. This is a great name for a principal. We're going to speak with an elementary school principal. First day of school coming up in just a moment. But first, the forecast for the 31st of August. Am I right? We shouldn't start school before Labor Day. This is like, that's just a personal opinion. But 15 degrees right now, mainly sunny at Trudeau International Airport, almost no wind. Sunny day today with a high of 25, mainly cloudy tomorrow with a high of 22, and 22 and cloudy on Wednesday. That's CJAD, Dormez-vous weather. Coming up in a little bit, nutrition. We're going to talk electrolytes.
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1: This is a perfect name for a principal in my, Mr. Fink. Alan Fink is the principal of Pierre Elliott Trudeau Elementary School. It's a Lester B. School in Vaudreuil-Dorion, and today is the first day of school. Mr. Fink, how are you?
0: I'm great. Thank you for having me on this morning.
1: Were you a good student?
0: You know, some days were better than others, but yeah, I'd like to say overall I was a great student.
1: Okay. How long have you been principal there?
0: I'm going into my second year.
1: And what's it feel like? Do you ever get imposter syndrome as a high school principal when you think that it wasn't that long? We always, you know, go back to our 10-year-old self and we can remember walking the halls of our elementary school. What's it like to be a principal?
0: Oh yeah. You know, it's something special. You know, you get to walk the halls just like you were as a kid and, get to see what it's like. You get to see the excitement in the kids' eyes, just like I was when I was their age and walking the building and seeing their friends and going outside for recess or eating lunch together. It's exciting.
1: Yeah. So what about, the principal when I was a kid used to be responsible for sort of, what would I call that? Not security, but, when the kids are doing something wrong, like when they've been disciplined. Is that your job now, or is that no longer a thing?
0: Well, you know, there is definitely something that comes to that. If students are misbehaving, they still have to be sent to the principal's office and sometimes consequence. But, you know, I'd like to say that it's other things, you know, building a strong sense of community with the parents and my staff and working together to try and make Pete's the best elementary school out there and, working with as many people in the community to make that happen.
1: Is that what you call it? Pete's Pierre Elliott Trudeau Elementary School. Pete's.
0: Yeah. Very nice. That's the acronym. Yes.
1: That's wonderful. What are some of the challenges of having an Anglo school out in that area at this point?
0: You know what? I don't find there's that many challenges. The school's great. It has a great staff and it has a great sense of belonging that, I don't find that many challenges in it. The students that come here are wonderful, and the parents that are here have always been supportive of everything that we do here.
1: I heard you were overcrowded.
0: Overcrowded?
1: Yeah, I mean, are you, like, you're chock-a-block there, right? You're full to the rafters.
0: Yes, yeah, we are. We do have a lot of students that are here. There are 7 schools for Lester B. Pearson School Board that are in the off-island community, and they all have a lot of students in them. That is true.
1: Okay, so I've been in elementary school on the first day of school. You know, we used to broadcast from a different school every year, and it's funny to see the kindergarten students when they come in, and you always get a runner, like right one who just doesn't want to be there at all. It's what are some of your favorite parts of first day of school, first week of school?
0: You know what? It's the excitement of getting the students back together. You get to hear that little rumbling in the hallway, chatter. I've been back to work now. It's, I think 3 weeks already, and it's just been quiet. And I like it with a little bit of a mumble. And the other thing that I like is, you know, they all bring in their school supplies, and this is the cleanest that they'll ever be is this moment today. and, you know, from then on, it starts to get a little bit worn out. But it's really, like, for me, it's seeing the kids excited to be together, be in school. It's really why I went into this position.
1: How long does it take for the lost and found to get full?
0: Probably by this afternoon. They'll probably be full, yeah.
1: That's so great. Like the what do you do if somebody can't, you know, there's always a list of things you have to buy, right, for back to school for the kids. And what if somebody's got a real financial crunch and you know, it's problematic for them to buy all the things they're supposed to
0: buy? We're always able. I'd say that's what's great about our school and the school board itself is we're always able to support the families in our community and make sure if they can't get it that we have resources out there that we can get it for them.
1: Mr. Fink, it's a pleasure to meet you, and I wish you all the best of continued success.
0: Thank you. I appreciate you having me on this morning.
1: That is Alan Fink, the principal of Pierre Elliott Trudeau Elementary School in Vaudreuil-Dorion. I love the name. If he was your high school principal, Debbie, what would that be like? If you did something wrong, don't do that. You're going to have to go see the Fink.
4: Go see the principal's office.
1: You're going to see the Fink.
4: I knew the secretary at the office very well.
1: Yeah. Well, I spent a lot of grade 5 out in the hallway and down at the office, yeah. 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
4: I think Mrs. Crosby would be proud of me today.
1: Yeah.
4: On the metro. Yeah. Metropolitan West is heavy from L'Angelier into DeCary. Northbound DeCary is slow from Turcotte. We're seeing stop-and-go traffic on northbound DeCary. Southbound side just heavy to Jean Talon, then it opens up. Eastbound Trans-Canada moves well through the West Island, but it slows at Cavendish to board DeCary. And eastbound 20 in Lachine, just heavy in the entrance from Highway 13 South, because 13 South in the access to the 20 East, we have an incident, so it backs up from Hickmore. 13 South in from Laval, heavy from St. Rose down to the Bisson Bridge, and in from the South Shore, Champlain Bridge is backing up from before the tracks. Mercier, though, in much better shape. It's just slowing in LaSalle on the 138 to board Ville-Saint-Pierre. 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
1: 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It's going to be sunny today with a high of 25 degrees. 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
1: 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Are they different from something like Gatorade? 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Or is that just a wellness hype? Answers from certified holistic nutritionist Alyssa Bowman. Good morning, Alyssa.
26: Good morning, Andrew.
1: How you doing?
26: I'm doing great. How you doing?
1: I'm okay. What are electrolytes?
26: Electrolytes are minerals that conduct electricity when dissolved in water. And they're distributed through the fluid in our body. And they use this to really facilitate bodily functions, like controlling our fluid balance, regulating your blood pressure, blood sugar management, bone density maintenance, helping our muscles contract, including our heart, and maintaining the correct pH balance in our blood.
1: I thought that water was fine.
26: Water is good. And most of the time, water is enough, but there are, you know, and water and food and our diet, a good healthy diet, but there are certain circumstances, you know, extreme weather, someone who is training really hard, going to the gym a ton, someone who is sick, has diarrhea, is vomiting, and certain illnesses that we need more.
1: Okay. The only time that I've ever really, I was training for a marathon one time, and that was the first time I ever felt like the body was absolutely in need of something. And I went and got some Gatorade, and that really helped. Are electrolytes do the same thing as Gatorade? Is it the same thing?
26: Well, there are electrolytes in Gatorade,
1: okay.
26: And that's where we have to be careful, because there's so many drinks on the market now that are boosting this. We have electrolytes in them, but they also contain a ton of sugar.
1: Yeah.
26: Gatorade especially has that color, you know, it's blue, it's neon yellow, it's red. So we really have to be careful when we're buying electrolytes, what we're looking for. We want to look for a zero calorie, zero sugar electrolyte powder or tablet, that don't have tons of sugar, artificial flavors, and more preservatives. So be careful of those types of drinks, those energy drinks and those electrolyte powders that are boosting that. And it's actually really, an electrolyte water is super easy to make. If you have a lemon and you have a lime and you have some salt, you can easily make that as your electrolyte drink. Yes. And when you're looking for it though, like when you're buying them, make sure the first ingredient is sodium. So major electrolytes are sodium, potassium, chloride. Sometimes there's calcium in there. Magnesium is a big one. Phosphate and bicarbonate. So really look at those labels. Like anything when we're food shopping.
1: How much salt would you put? Because if you don't want to consume a lot of salt, like you have blood pressure problems or whatever, you're talking a lot of salt.
26: Well,
1: how much salt?
26: No, not much at all. Actually, it's a quarter tablespoon of salt to
1: tablespoon.
26: Yes.
1: To how much water?
26: To about a fourth cup of lemon juice and lime juice.
1: Yeah.
26: To about 1.5 cups of coconut water and 2 cups of cold water. And you can make a big jug of this, like, electrolyte water, and you can drink that.
1: I'm sorry, but it sounds like salt water that you'd be drinking. Honestly.
26: Well, essentially when you're looking for electrolytes, the big one that you want is a sodium. Because when we're sweating or we're sick, where we're dehydrated, it's because we need a little bit more salt in our bodies.
1: Okay. Well, my friend Sean Campbell from TSN 690 is here. And he, like, so what, for instance, when Sean goes out and gets wasted, the next day, what will this help him? Was this supposed to help with a hangover?
26: Well, it can help. So it can help some of the effects of a hangover, but it's not going to completely erase Sean's night out. Okay.
1: Right, okay.
26: So like
1: okay.
26: The electrolytes will help with the rapid hydration, for a hangover,
1: okay.
26: That pounding headache, that extreme, yeah. Like dry mouth and that dizziness,
1: mm-hmm.
26: Especially if you get sick, like from drinking too much,
1: right, okay.
26: But that's only one piece of a hangover, right?
1: Okay,
26: it's not
1: yeah,
26: going to help you.
1: It's time.
26: It's not going to help you
1: okay.
26: with your poor sleep.
1: Okay.
26: And your exhaustion and your hangover and the stomach pain and your anxiety.
1: Alyssa,
26: so you can think, yeah.
1: Thank you very much for your time. Appreciate it.
26: Yeah, thanks, Andrew.
1: That's
26: Take care.
1: Alyssa Bowman is a holistic nutritionist based in Vancouver, where it's 5:27 right now.
0: I wish I knew this in 2003. those days are way past me.
1: Too many kids, too many little ones.
0: Too many little ones.
1: Yeah, you know, like I wonder how the CF Montreal feels after that 7-1 loss to Inter Miami. My God, that's the franchise's worst loss, right?
0: It's certainly seen that way. And CF Montreal is kind of trying to build a little bit of momentum with the acquisition of Alexis Sanchez,
1: yeah.
0: And they're kind of turning a, maybe a little bit of corner, looking up at that final playoff spot, and they were running into Inter Miami at a good time. Inter Miami had just lost to TFC the week prior. They've been struggling a little bit, but I guess they hit their wall, one of the top teams in the MLS, and they said, well, we need to turn things around. How do you do that? Well, the best player in the world just goes out there and scores 4 goals, 1 assist. Lionel Messi put on a show. Highlight reel. Stuff. One was kind of a deflected goal on the first one, a beautiful, I don't know how the ball found him, then a great feed, and then he finishes it off. He stays in the whole game in the 95th minute free kick, just right through and around the wall. A thing of beauty. Sometimes, even if CF Montreal is your team, you have to watch an accomplishment like Messi had
1: yeah.
0: versus CF
1: yeah.
0: Montreal and clap a little bit because that was special.
1: Yeah. How about those Jays? A game and a half out of the wild card spot.
0: Yeah, I still think it's such a big mountain for them to climb. It gets them a game and a half out. They do sweep Seattle, but what a performance from Max Scherzer. 7+ innings, 10 strikeouts, yeah. 42 years old. You know, this is a guy that, has been prepping for these little bit of moments. In a time of need, he steps up for the Blue Jays. I still think there's too many teams involved and they still need to win pretty much every one of their series just to claw their ways past some of these teams. So.
1: And what happened to your Alouettes out in Winnipeg?
0: Yeah, that was a rough one.
1: It wasn't even close.
0: Well, it was close for a little bit
1: yeah.
0: and then, you know, the mistakes on offense, mistakes on special teams, mistakes on defense, you're not going to win many games. Winnipeg's a very tough place to play even though that they're a team at 500.
1: Mosquitoes.
0: Yeah, mosquitoes.
1: Very bad.
0: But, it was one of those games for a team that was 9-1 on a bit of a win streak. They've got a couple tough tasks coming up. They have a home and home with the BC Lions. BC Lions just beat up on the Ottawa Redblacks, you know.
1: Yeah.
0: Who doesn't do that?
1: There were a lot of booing there.
0: Yeah. Who doesn't do that? But the Alouettes will hopefully try and take advantage of BC Lions team that's going to stay out east. They played in Ottawa. Now they're going to be here on a short week, Sunday to Friday, and see if they can take advantage and get back in the win column.
1: When's the Montreal Canadiens opening golf tournament?
0: It is the 14th of September.
1: So that's when everything gets really going after that.
0: Two more weeks.
1: Okay. All right.
0: Can you be patient a little bit?
1: I'm very patient. I'll get sick of hearing about them, but. For too long.
0: Yeah.
1: But we're going all the way this year.
0: Okay.
1: It's gonna be great.
0: You said it first.
1: I say it every year though.
0: Okay.
1: Sean Campbell, TSN 690, Second Breakfast with Trudy Mason and Mitch Joel next.
3: Good morning. It's 8:30. I'm James Foster with your CTV News Update. It's going to be a nice day today with lots of sunshine and mid-20s for the daytime high. 15 degrees right now. Your weather details are in moments. And here's what is making news. No big promises yet from the campaign trail. Have you seen the price of gas? And Taylor Swift helping out a mom in need. All that and more coming up. But first, we head on over to the traffic center to see how your drive is looking with Debbie Marcellos.
4: Well, it's a tough going from the South Shore Champlain Bridge backing up from before Milan Boulevard. Good news, though, for Mercier Bridge. It is moving well to board. It is a little heavy, though, through LaSalle from Airlie to Ville-Saint-Pierre on the 138. The Jacques-Cartier Bridge just slows from Taschereau up ramp. And once you're in town on 15 northbound, it slows at Turcotte. It's busy all the way up DeCary, southbound DeCary, heavy down to Jean Talon. It backs up on the eastbound Trans-Canada at Cavendish for DeCary south. But the westbound Metropolitan is heavy from L'Angelier all the way through to Saint-Denis, and then it's stop and go into DeCary. Laurentian south, we have an incident at Dudemaine. Traffic slows from Salaberry, 13 south in Laval, from Clairoux to the Bisson Bridge, then from Hickmore because of an incident in the access to the eastbound 20. The Family and Friends event starts tomorrow at Farmer Free. 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Your next report at 8:45.

0: Nothing major in terms of promises yet from the campaign trail on day five of the election campaign, but there will be plenty of stops along the way for those promises to happen. Over the weekend, Kristen Fréchette presenting the CAQ's financial framework, while Paul St-Pierre Plamondon was out promising a study, a full study, as to what he put it, the catastrophic decline of French here in Montreal. Liberal leader Charles McGaud will be in Beloeil this morning for what will be a major housing announcement as he looks to gain ground in the polls. Speaking with our Andrew Carter this morning, McGaud says that, hey, don't worry because the campaign is a marathon.
1: And I know that I'm the new kid on the block, but I'm very optimistic because I know our plan. I know the topics we will be discussing in the coming days. And I also know my opponents. And I think that it's going to be a question, you know, it's a marathon. So it's a question of personality. It's a question of who's gonna represent true change in 36 days.
0: On the campaign trail yesterday, the Conservatives were pledging to abolish the QST on used goods, while Quebec Solidaire unveiled a plan to tackle the housing crisis, which includes a promise to cap rent increases at inflation with a ceiling set at 3%. Now, while we talk provincial politics, there's still three federal by-elections that are taking place today, and one here in Quebec is expected to be a tight race. CJ 8800 political analyst Tom Mulcair saying that this race could actually be very interesting to see the end result.
2: Watch the numbers today. By-election in Chicoutimi, Andrew, Chicoutimi Lefjord is the name of the riding. Watch what happens. I am safely predicting that Mark Carney's Federal Liberal Party is going to win what not that long ago would have been a totally implausible victory. But watch them. I think that they're going to pull this off, and it'll be a message to people like Paul St-Pierre Plamondon.
0: Conservative Richard Martel resigned his seat in the riding to sit in the Senate and only won the 2025 by 1,500 votes. The other two races are in the Toronto riding of Beaches East York and the BC riding in North Vancouver. Gas prices went up, and the bad news, at least for now, in a week's time, you might be paying even more. According to a gas prediction website, gaswizard.ca, this weekend's jump was due to refiners expanding retail margins as they look to capture peak demand for the upcoming Labor Day long weekend.
3: It went up 10 cents over the weekend.
0: Yeah.
3: 10 cents.
0: Yeah.
3: You and your electric car. Your fault.
0: I don't know if you've heard, Andrew.
3: What?
0: But companies like to make money. So they're going to charge you a lot more for gas. Yeah. And unless something changes within the next 7 days, even more bad news. Gas is going to go up 10 cents next week as the federal gas tax holiday ends after Labor Day. And pop star Taylor Swift is donating $50,000 to the GoFundMe account set up for a Rhode Island mother who was seriously injured in a crash. Married mom of three, Ashley Taunton, saw a vehicle carrying teens hydroplane during a rainstorm last month. She pulled over to help them when another vehicle hydroplaned toward her. Taunton pushed a person to safety, but she was hit. On social media, her husband describes her suffering from severe legs, small and large intestinal injuries, a collapsed lung, and other problems. She's already had at least three surgeries. More news at ctvnewsmontreal.ca, including a handy live blog tracking all of the promises made on the campaign trail. Your next CTV News update is at 9 o'clock.
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3: This was released 20 years ago today. Sold 10 million copies. Beyoncé and B-Day. Is this necessary? This was one for the first day of school. Hey, Trudy, why did the principal fire the cross-eyed teacher?
7: Why?
3: Because she couldn't control her pupils. That's a classic. That's an absolute classic. And this is a, if only someone could speed up the deer reproduction process, they could probably make $1 million. Second Breakfast with Trudy Mason and Mitch Joel coming up in just a moment. The

0: Forecast for today, what you see is what you get, except a lot warmer. 15 right now at Trudeau Airport. Fresh air. We're expecting a high of 25. We'll feel like 28. A beautiful day. 16 overnight tonight, and then 22 and mainly cloudy tomorrow. That is CJAD. Dormez-vous weather. Second breakfast next.
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0: It is 8:39. Tech advisor Mitch Joel, co-founder of ThinkersOne, author of Six Pixels of Separation and Control, Alt-Delete, is on the line. Good morning, Mitch.
6: Good morning.
0: I was going to say Dr. Mitch, but
6: I'll take it.
0: That's somebody else. That's Mitch Shulman.
6: All right.
0: And we were talking about first day of school, and my oldest friend Trudy Mason is here. We went to kindergarten together and on at Dorval Gardens Elementary School, and she's filling in for Elias Makos now.
6: Were you guys buddy-buddies or just in the same? Oh, that's amazing.
0: Yeah, we were buddy-buddies. Went to the same church, hung out. We even got married. How old were we when we got married,
7: Trudy? About six, maybe.
0: Some older kids married us after church.
6: In so cute.
7: Chapel. Yeah, it was cute.
0: Yeah.
7: Do you remember the first day of school? I remember that excitement. I love fall for that reason, is because it takes me back to that feeling that, oh, what are the possibilities?
6: There we go. Yeah. Now we know Trudy did well in school. There we go.
0: Oh, Trudy. I can remember Trudy in her little tunic. Remember the tunics that they made the girls wear? Yeah, I remember Trudy. And she was, she was always very, very smart. Yeah,
7: what? I nearly failed math in grade six.
0: And are we going to talk about what else happened in grade six?
7: What else happened in grade six?
0: The spelling bee?
7: Oh, yeah.
0: We're talking about the spelling bee?
7: I lost Andrew.
0: I won.
7: The headline on that.
0: It was Trudy and Andrew, last two.
6: Wow.
0: And the word was acquired.
7: And I forgot the C.
0: Yeah. The other thing I remember about kindergarten is, and I don't know why I remember her name, and I sort of still remember what she looked like, at least to me, because I tend to gawk. I mean, I've been accused of this. Sometimes I'm looking at people and I get lost. I'm like, my friend used to call me the codfish because my mouth opens and I'm staring. And it looks like I'm up to something, but I'm not. And that's probably what I looked like as a 5-year-old, staring at Jillian Bone. Do you remember that name?
7: So
0: she had freckles and I think reddish or brown hair. And I just remember that I had such a crush on her, and I don't even know why, but I used to stare at her in kindergarten. Yeah. It was amazing. And then there'd be the odd person that peed their pants. That happened. You got some of that, Mitch, in kindergarten.
6: Yeah, I might have been on the spectrum of the kids who just didn't want to go, who would do anything to not go to school.
0: So really?
6: Really? I was not an academic young fella.
7: Did you cling to the chain link fence around the schoolyard as they called you in for your
6: How about
7: day?
6: The front lawn to even go?
0: It's fantastic. I wanted to ask you, so the Quebec's election campaign is officially underway. And are we making this a Trump-free zone this morning or not? Do we have to talk about the Trump effect on this?
6: I mean, I'd like to not, but it seems like we just can't. I mean, I think in general, Canada would be better off if we took the stance that the Canadian government federally is taking of just not engaging or reacting to any social media created by anybody, but we know in particular the U.S. president. It's amazing that we are going to have a Donald Trump campaign in Quebec if you consider where we were 6 months ago, a year ago. Unbelievable.
7: I don't know, as Anglo-Federalists, though, whether we should be so quick to say, oh, we're turning our back on that, because I think it may help keep the Parti Québécois out of power, or at least reduce to a minority government.
0: I don't know why Trudy assumes that I am an Anglo-Federalist. Why? I resent the fact that she's making that assumption.
7: Yeah.
0: Yeah. I don't know.
7: My apologies.
0: Okay.
7: I should not speak for you on those matters.
0: You should not. C'est vrai. And what about this very strange literary and celebrity story about Natalie Portman and Rachel Cusk?
6: Have you been following this?
0: No, I haven't. Tell us about it.
6: So it just came across my radar last week. It was one of those headlines where you go, what's going on here? So there is this author who somehow befriended or is an acquaintance of Natalie Portman through Natalie Portman's book club, and she is publishing or just recently published this brand new book called Life of M, which apparently is this very thinly veiled and very unflattering portrait of some A-lister celebrity, right, you know, blah, blah, blah. And the rumors are abound that she really modeled it or wrote it about Natalie Portman, who is somewhat mortified, I'm sure, to read this, and don't know if there's legal action in between this. The reviews for the book are neither here nor there, but just this very strange circle of somewhat like influencer meets book clubs meets, I don't know what possessed this author to go down this road.
7: Yeah, it's like appropriating somebody else's life for your, making them your literary muse in an unflattering way.
6: Yeah.
7: Without
6: yeah.
7: their permission.
6: Yeah, and obviously it's fictional, and so it's a very bizarre situation. I mean, the cult of personality never ceases to amaze me in this day and age, I have to say.
0: Okay. This is the latest trend on, it's on TikTok, so it must be real.
6: Of course.
0: Pheromone maxing?
6: Tell me.
0: This is, not men not showering and not using deodorant before dates to get their musk going on, get their pheromones going on, and they're apparently, they get a little skunky there and in you go. Trudy, thoughts?
7: I would red flag this practice to men. I would venture a guess that the vast majority of women would not find that attractive.
0: Hmm?
7: I don't want to speak for all women, because some women might like a really, sweaty smelling guy.
0: Well,
7: you never know.
0: Got a text.
7: But I think
0: I got a text message from Graham Bishop, one of our listeners earlier on. He said, I already experienced pheromone back in, taking the 80 bus on a hot summer day.
6: Yeah. Who's more offended though? Is it going to be, the person on the date or the entire restaurant that you are going to be sitting in?
0: I don't know how stinky you have to, just a little funk. I don't know.
6: A little's enough, isn't it?
0: Yeah.
7: It is. I think, yeah. I don't think most guys would stink out a restaurant by not showering that day. But if you're up close and personal, it would definitely be detectable.
0: What always amazes, first of all, a couple of things. I wonder what it smelled like back in the day.
6: Oh, yeah. It's crazy.
0: Like, I guess you'd get used to it. But yeah, it must
6: you watch
0: have,
6: those like old cowboy movies, Western ones, and you're like, wow.
0: These guys who wear the same clothes all year round. It must be, they have a bath like every once every 6 months. It must have stunk. But some people who live their lives on a daily basis and they stink and you can't, and how do they not smell themselves? This is what
7: because you become nose blind.
0: Really?
7: I remember coming home from weekend guide camps. Where, of course, it was just a weekend, so you weren't showering. The most you were doing was washing your face when you brushed your teeth.
0: You smelled like a combination of everything, including smoke.
7: Wood smoke, cooking odors, sweat, wet socks, and more. And I remember walking into the house and my older brother saying to me, "You stink." And my mother, more of a diplomat, was like, "I think you should go jump in the shower."
0: I think you should go jump in the shower.
6: bad. Yeah. Imagine those cities pre-plumbing, all that stuff. Just wow. Yeah.
0: Oh my God, pre-plumbing?
6: Something else, yeah.
0: Just, you gotta be, and we were talking to the garbage collector the other day who's written a book. And I thought, like, when the garbage truck, if you get stuck behind one or it drives by,
6: wow.
0: You can't stand the smell for 30 seconds. Like, how do you get nose blind to that?
6: Yeah.
0: That's crazy.
7: Experience. I think you wear a perfume, the same perfume for too long, you stop smelling it.
0: Oh yeah, and sometimes bad. There's nothing worse than a bad perfume, you know. My old friend said if it smells like cologne, leave it alone.
7: I think it's when you stop smelling it, when you become you put more on,
0: and that's
7: the problem.
0: And that's when you become
7: over-apply.
0: A cloud.
7: Yeah, yes. Okay.
6: Well, I'm glad shower for the first day of school, everyone. That's the message.
0: Yeah, I'm glad we've been able to solve these problems.
6: We're here for it.
0: Okay. Thanks a lot. See ya. That's Mitch Joel. Look ahead to the Elias Macko show with Trudy Mason in just a moment. Traffic is brought to you by the Met. There's a new way to travel in Greater Montreal. The Met, Montreal Metropolitan Airport, is now open. Discover the Met. Debbie?
3: Andrew, it's a pretty good drive. Traffic in from the South Shore, just heavy at the Champlain Bridge, and that's backing up from Milan Boulevard. But the other spans are moving well. In from Laval, it has cleared out on the 13th South. Laurentian South, an issue at Didymen caused some delay, so it is heavy from Salaberry down to the Metropolitan. Sluggish on the Met West from L'Angelier to Papineau, and then from Saint-Laurent into Decarie. Northbound Decarie, busy but moving from Turcotte up to the Metropolitan. Southbound Decarie, heavy to Jean Talon. It backs up on the eastbound TransCanada at Cavendish. Until September 9th at Uniprix, get 25% off all Vichy products during the exclusive event. 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Let us know what you see on the roads. Call in your tips to Star 800. Your next report at 9 o'clock.
0: Yeah, it's a beautiful morning, but put on your sunscreen if you're going to be out later on because high UV index today. Nothing but sunshine. High of 25 degrees will feel like 28. Trudy Mason looking ahead to the Elias Macko Show.
7: Coming up on the Big Five, Andrew, we're going to be talking about your interview with Charles Millard and some of the things that he said, including that he doesn't feel the situation of French in Montreal is catastrophic, as the PQ has claimed. A little bit later in the show, we will talk about electric vehicles and their footprint, because you know what? Just manufacturing a vehicle involves a carbon footprint. So
0: yeah.
7: Just because you drive electric doesn't mean you're completely off the hook, but we'll break it down in terms of what kinds of cars are responsible for what. And we'll also talk about why Équiterre wants people to boycott fast fashion, not happy that Shine is in town with a pop-up to promote its fall line. That and more, Andrew.
0: Yeah, one of the, personally, one of the more interesting things Charles Millard told me is that the president of the Quebec Liberal Party, Rafael Primo Ferrero, is the son of Marco Ferrero, who I used to curl with back in the 80s, who invented the Marco hack. This is the rubber thing that you push out of when you throw a stone. And we used to we didn't laugh at him, but he was all he would talk about. He was working. He spent so much energy on this when he was inventing it. And it seemed like we were thinking, why? He did the manufacturing and everything. And didn't the thing take off? And it's now the standard. It's the only hack that's used anywhere in the world for curling. So, you know, this is wonderful. I hadn't heard his name in a long time, but when you see the close-ups at on television of this thing that they're pushing out of, it says Marco in the back. And he's was a local guy who we used to curl with here in Montreal. He invented the
7: hack. Cool.
0: And his son is the president of the Liberal Party now. I thought that was nice. So anybody in the curling community would get a kick out of that. 8:51, the late night roundup is next. Oh yeah, the cash call. Richard Flannelly called back. He lives in Dorval and now he's $200 richer because he signed up at CJ80.com for our cash call contest. I will call a name again tomorrow morning after the 7 o'clock news. 8 minutes to call back and claim your cash from News Talk Radio CJ80 800.
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0: You ever thought, why is my credit score so important? Well, so is Dusty Slay.
20: 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I don't know a lot about credit scores, you know. I've been seeing a lot of commercials for checking your credit score. These commercials act like you can fix all your problems by just checking your credit score. They don't give you no other instructions, you know? They just want you to check it. They say things like, you don't want to live with your parents forever, do you? Well, you better check that credit score. But it's like, if you check it and it's bad, it's still bad. Like, checking don't help. Like, I'd like to see this play out in a bank somewhere, right? Like, some guy comes in to get a loan and the banker's there and he's like, well, Jim, your credit score's terrible. But I see here that you've been checking it a lot. We appreciate that. So, here's a house.
19: Jimmy Kimmel.
21: All right, welcome to Jimmy Kimmel Live. I'm your guest host, Anthony Anderson. Now, there's a lot of crazy stuff going on, especially in Trump's home state, which is also home to a naked restaurant and tonight's edition of This Week in Florida.
22: Class Soiree Steakhouse is the talk of the town and social media, not just because of the menu, but for what's not on it. The customers, that is. Clothes, none.
23: Is it choosing socks off first, or how does it work?
24: Well, we have a bathroom here.
23: Are you cooking the nude ever, or what?
24: Me? No, no, no, no, no.
23: Now, there's no touchy-feely stuff going on at the table? What about that? Somebody gets friendly? What's the story?
24: That's French for no.
1: Jimmy Fallon.
2: Well, get this. An alcohol company in Tennessee just introduced a new Pringles-flavored vodka. It's better than Lay's flavored vodka, where the bottle is filled with mostly air. Oh. Hey, I heard that a middle school in Kentucky is under fire after sending students home with AI-generated materials, including a map that said Oklahoma and North Dakota. I'm a little worried because the principal said they fixed the mistake and just added South Dakota. And finally, a truck in Rhode Island caused an 8-hour traffic jam after it tipped over, spilling 40,000 pounds of squid. Thankfully, they were saved because someone was like, quick, calamari 911. We have a great
1: Seth
2: show.
1: Myers.
4: The Wall Street Journal published a report recently on a new diet that has become popular with senior members of the Trump administration, which is heavy on sauerkraut and other fermented foods. Oh, my God, can you even imagine the methane cloud in that room? They're busy fortifying the White House. Meanwhile, someone could take out the whole administration with a match.
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6: Really?
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0: See, I saw this quote of the day. The brain does not merely store reality. It constructs it. Hey, that's your deep thought for today. Yabba dabba doo, it's time to get out of here. James Foster with your 9 o'clock CDV News update. And then it's the Elias Macko Show with Trudy Mason. Kira Yeager is producer of the Andrew Carter Morning Show. Anthony DiBiasio in Master Control. I'm Andrew Carter. Have a great day.
29: Good morning, it's 9 o'clock. I'm James Foster with your CTV News update. Sunny skies through your day today should be very nice. Mid-20s for that projected daytime high. 15, though, right now. Your weather details are in moments, and here's what is making news. A couple early promises from the campaign trail. A restaurant targeted by an arsonist for a second straight night. And how a Dolly Parton cover cost a metal band its guitar player. All that and more coming up, but first we need to head on over to the traffic center and see how your drive is going with Debbie Marcellos.
3: Well, it's clearing out in from the South Shore. It's Champlain Bridge slowing at Milan Boulevard. Looks like there's an incident at Peltier. On northbound to Carey, it's busy from Sherbrooke up to Côte Saint-Catherine. Southbound side heavy down to Jean Talon. It slows on the eastbound Trans-Canada at Côte de l'Iesse to Bord de Carey. On the Met West, we have a lot of volume from Lac Cordaire into de Carey, and it backs up on Laurentian South at Salaberry. 13 South in Laval, busy at Saint-Martin. A quick reminder from Canac, if you want the best prices, you need to go where the prices are ridiculous, and that's at Canac. Canac truly helps. 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
29: In the news, Quebec Conservative leader Éric Duhaime was the first leader speaking today, promising everything that he could, saying that Quebec needs to exploit its natural gas resources, saying that he would open the door to the natural gas field along the St. Lawrence River between Montreal and Quebec City. Liberal leader Charles McLeod will be in Beloeil later this morning and even teased what he'll be talking about during an interview with our Andrew Carter.
7: We've been proposing lots of ideas in the past 4 days. We're going to have a massive announcement this morning on housing.
29: Yeah, McLeod is on his way to Beloeil, where he is set to visit Bonnevel Industries, a prefabricated home company. You can follow along with all of the promises that are made today as they are made by checking out the live blog available at ctvnewsmontreal.ca. For the second consecutive night, an arsonist targeting a restaurant on Jean Talon in the Saint-Michel neighborhood. Flames breaking out at the El Kawa restaurant early this morning. No major damage caused by this morning's fire. Just one night earlier, a suspect broke a window at the same restaurant in a bid to set the place on fire. However, a passerby noticed the alleged arson attack, spooking the suspect, who then fled before a fire could be set. Investigators now trying to track down those responsible. Terrifying stories out of the Grand Canyon this weekend as eyewitnesses describe a 15-foot wall of water and debris rushing towards them while groups were camping inside. Eric Viola was camping near Phantom Ridge when her friend Scott when she says that they were told to run to a nearby footbridge moments before it was destroyed.
8: 40 of us running through this knee-deep muddy water trying to make it to the bridge. Once we got to the bridge, that's when this 15-foot wall of water came through the campground in Phantom Ranch and just wiped out all the bridges in the creek. Oh.
29: Around 60 people were airlifted from inside the canyon, with 14 remaining unaccounted for as of this morning. And the heavy metal band Bad Wolves is searching for a new guitar player after guitarist AJ Ribolo announced that he would be leaving the band due to their releasing of the song Jolene. Yeah, the Dolly Parton song. Ribolo posted a message on social media explaining his reason for leaving the group, saying it comes down to what he claims is the ill intent from the record label, Better Noise Music, for releasing the group's cover days after Dolly died from a brief battle with cancer. AJ says that Dolly was actually supposed to add vocals to the Bad Wolves version of the song, but sadly passed before it could happen. AJ says that he and the bandmates wanted to keep the project unreleased since Dolly Parton could no longer work with them, but the record label went and released the song anyway. For interviews and other audio, go to CJAD800.com or download the iHeartRadio app. And from your Dormez-vous Weather Center today, lots of sunshine. It's going to be a really nice day, a high eventually hitting 25 for your final day of August. Tomorrow, well, we kick off September with a whole lot of cloud. Yeah, 22 and mainly cloudy skies for Tuesday, 22 and all kinds of cloud on Wednesday. Thursday, more cloud. This time, though, potentially with some rain on Thursday, high of 23. If we're lucky, we end the week with a mix of sun and cloud on Friday. It is 18 degrees right now. For all your news during the day, stream us on your smart speaker. Just say play CJAD 800. 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
11: Trudy Mason sitting in for Elias until he comes back in the middle of September. I'm just off a week of vacation, and talk about a crash landing. Right into the start of an election campaign. Right into the intensification of the trade war. Wow! Almost like I got whiplash from the news last week. little bit later in the show, we will talk about flooding in a certain part of Point Claire. Can it be blamed on development that is not taking infrastructure into account? In the 10 o'clock hour, a new tool to track your EV's eco footprint. Yes, you have an electric vehicle, but don't polish your halo just yet, because there is an ecological cost to simply owning a vehicle, whether it's electric or not, and we'll get into that. Right now, joining me on the Big Five, we welcome Jimmy Zubris, Montreal businessman, longtime community activist, and a former special advisor to the Plante administration. Also, Bonnie Fagenbaum, Conservative Party of Quebec candidate in the last provincial election, and a lecturer at Concordia and McGill. Bonnie and Jimmy, good morning.
12: Good morning. Good morning.
11: And let's talk about federal by-elections. We'll kick it off at the federal level. There's a lot going on provincially that we're going to get into. But by-election day, three federal ridings, a lot of attention being paid to Chicoutimi-le-Fjord. That was the riding formerly held by a Conservative MP, Richard Nantel, who was appointed to the Senate. If the three ridings go to the Liberals, which is what the Carney Liberals are hoping, the Liberals would end up holding quite a firm majority in the House of Commons. Support for Mark Carney remains high, including to that recent Synopsis La Presse poll released over the weekend. 48% of respondents in the province would vote Liberal, 5% more than the previous poll. Satisfaction with the government up 8% to 64%. So, are you ready to make a prediction? Do you believe the Liberals will sweep the by-election? Bonnie, we will start with you.
13: I absolutely believe they're going to sweep the by-election. I think that right now we're all behind Team Canada, and the Carney is standing with Canada, with the farmers, and in Quebec, that's a huge deal. So I think that's going to just put Charlevoix right over.
11: Jimmy.
13: I mean, sorry, Charlevoix is the Liberal PQ issue that we're dealing with. My apologies. Chicoutimi right over.
12: Well, I think the two ridings outside Quebec are pretty much sure go to Liberal. The question is, I think, how big, because they had always won those with big numbers. The Quebec one is the interesting one, because I think there's a couple of things to watch, not only just in Quebec, but the three ridings. And number one is, how do the Conservatives do? Will they keep their numbers? Even if they lose, you know, do they keep a certain base? And in Quebec, they had that seat. And if he drops down a lot, what happens to Pierre Poilievre? Do the grumblings continue anymore? I don't think anybody expects the Conservatives to win the majority in Quebec, but they always had 10, 12, 15 seats. So I think that's the interesting thing. The other thing I'm going to be watching today is how the NDP does. They have a new leader. I don't think they expect to win any of these seats, but let's see how they do. Are they catching any traction? Do people feel that, you know, they can be better? You know, can they get up to 20% of just throwing a number at you in any of those ridings? And I think that would be the other thing to watch. But the biggest thing here is this riding in Quebec. Mark Carney is the most popular politician in Quebec, and if he wins this seat, let's see what the provincial leaders do afterwards, because if I'm them, I'm attached to him at the hip.
11: Interesting. Well, yeah. Well, now you have me looking a lot more closely at that, Jimmy. All right. Moving on to provincial politics. Quebec Liberal leader Charles Milliard was the guest of Andrew Carter on Andrew's show this morning. Milliard says the low number of French support, francophone support in the polls, is not what he's seeing from his party's own polls. He is quite optimistic about his campaign. He took a few shots, as politicians would tend to do when given a microphone, at some of his opponents, including the Parti Québécois stance on the level of French spoken here in Montreal. He says French needs to be protected, but to say that the levels are catastrophic is simply not true.
7: I don't think it's catastrophic. I think it needs to be, I think French needs to be taken care of, especially in some regions of Quebec. And that's why we proposed a plan back in June about how to yes, promote French language, but protect the rights of every community. And the press announcement that you're referring to yesterday was very, very malhabile, we say in French, because he wants to do some kind of study slash inquiry about how our teenagers are speaking in our schoolyards. And I think it's really problematic and dangerous in a way. And I don't think that's the right way to put more love into our French language in Quebec.
11: So I guess it's still early days in the provincial election campaign, but are you starting to potentially discern a path forward for the Millard Liberals to victory? Is that possible? Jimmy?
12: First of all, really good interview by Andrew Carter this morning. And as I saw Andrew in the hallway, I told him, I said, there's only one person in Quebec that can make curling a provincial issue. And that was Andrew Carter this morning. I thought that was really a good interview, and he did well. Look, we always knew that this election campaign, it's October 5th, the vote, it's really Labor Day where people are going to start, around Labor Day where people are going to start paying more attention. Certainly what's happened down south with Trump and sort of the tariffs, people started paying attention a little earlier. And that's why we saw the rise of Christine Fréchette, and of course the CAQ party. So you saw now that because she started rising, the PQ has opened up another front, and where they pull very well is on the protection of the French language. So all of a sudden, okay, that's fine. You're going to do this on the economy, but what about this issue? To get back to Millard, he announced his economic team last week. I thought it was a pretty good team when you look at the people there. It also includes my MNA, Desiree McGraw, so I was quite happy because I know she's quite vocal and quite good on those issues. So I think now the ballot box issue has definitely become the tariffs, has become the what's happening down south. The PQ presented their economic team. The CAQ has, you know, Girard, and certainly Christine Fréchette is saying, I'm the person who's going to handle this. And Millard came out with Michel Leblanc, of course, Desiree McGraw, Julie White, like a bunch of good names. If he can get some traction this week, I think the next poll could start to see him rise. But right now, he's really fighting for attention on that front. And I think that that's his big challenge next week. The path forward for him is to tell Quebecers that, yes, I'm going to do a lot of things, whether it be on transport, on language and so on, but I've got the right economic team, and it can't be a one person approach. It has to be a team. And here are the people I got. So this, I think by next week, we'll be able to see where this election campaign is going.
11: Bonnie.
13: I honestly don't think there is a pathway forward for election win in overall Quebec. Unfortunately, I think that Liberals are going to keep their stronghold on the island of Montreal, which is going to keep them more and more irrelevant in the general provincial conversation. And I don't think French is in any peril here in Montreal. Look, I teach at Concordia and at McGill, and there are many times where we go into student groups and the students are talking to each other in French in an English university. And with all the tech that's coming out there where you could just take a picture of a sign and it translates it automatically, I think we're fighting the wrong battle. In addition, I want to say where it's a catastrophe of French is at all the casinos, because Lotto Quebec has given itself, or Quebec has given itself, the permission to use all the casino machines in English because they refuse to make them in French for us. And, you know, we have the rights to have our language respected, except when it hits our pocketbook and the casinos in 649 will be detrimented. So I think this is a whole bunch of hypocrisy and wagging the dog issues. We need to focus on economy, on education, and on health care.
11: When we come back after the traffic report, we will stay with the Quebec Liberals because they have a candidate who is kind of doing a little tap dance now that he's been caught out admitting in an interview that he is actually a Liberal Péquist, whatever that might mean in his mind. We'll get into it in a moment. This traffic report brought to you by Supermarché Yakavan, where fresh hot bread is baked on the spot every day. 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
3: Well, Trudy, we're looking at a pretty good drive now in from the South Shore. It's still slowing at the Champlain Bridge from Taschereau. Northbound to Cary, minor slowdown at Côte Saint-Luke Road up to the Metropolitan, but it's moving steadily, and it's heavy on the Met West from Lac-Ordaire to Christophe-Colomb, and then from Lacadie to Stinson. It backs up on Laurentian South to board the Met from Henri Bourassa, 25 South for La Fontaine Tunnel from Yves Prévost. 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
11: The Meade Liberals are fielding a candidate in Charlevoix, Côte de Beaupré riding named Michel Bureau, and he was in conversation with a reporter when he admitted that he used to be a Parti Québécois supporter and that he still feels an attachment to the PQ. And he said whether it's the Liberals or the PQ that form the next government, he will be very happy. Now, he's been doing a little tap dancing around this since, you know, people took note of him describing himself as a liberal péquiste. And, oh, what I meant to say is, if I can't win, the next best choice would be that type of thing. But we are here in Quebec, and it's not unusual, in my view, to have people jump on and off bandwagons, particularly the sovereignty bandwagon, depending on which way the wind is blowing. So I'm actually not very surprised that they have a candidate who admits this. Do you think the party should keep him or should they show him the door? Bonnie?
13: I think they should keep him. I mean, this is Canada. This is Quebec. We're supposed to work together to make things happen. At the base of it, Jimmy, I'm sure you'll agree with me, everybody that goes into politics that wants to improve their country, their city, their community. So for us to say, well, you're on one side of the fence and we're on the other, we're not going to work together, that's not really what happens when we all take our seats around the table. And that's what we want to encourage. We want to encourage sharing of ideas and coming up with the best possible solution, which statistically, the more people around the table with different point of views comes up with a better solution. So for people to cut themselves off, oh, you believe in this, you thought about that, and me as well. I was a Liberal, and then I ran in the Conservative banner. We can't possibly agree with every single point. What's important is coming to the table and talking.
11: Jimmy.
12: The importance of vetting candidates. This election has certainly shown that. I believe the Liberals have had like 8 people drop out. The Conservative Party has a couple of candidates last week talking about the 51st state and so on. This is why you vet candidates, you speak to candidates. And to get back to this guy, yes, the party should keep him, only because when you pick your 70, 80 candidates, they can't all be the same. You need to have different views, opinion, and so on in your party. And if you look back at the Liberal Party, I remember Raymond Bachand, he worked with the PQ, and he ran for the Liberal leadership, and he also was the Minister of Finance, right? Just to tell one, name one high person, one high-level person. You look in this election, Alexandre Boulris was with the NDP, and now he's gone to Quebec Solidaire, which has said, you know, if you think the PQ is tough on sovereignty, look at the QS's thing. People have a right to change their opinion. People have a right for their opinion to evolve. And this guy, too, he's not saying he's a pay kid. He just made, I think, a dumb statement. And, you know, in politics, when you're explaining, you're losing. And this is what happened to this guy. He wanted to say something else, and something else came out, and so on. But it all comes down to, the Liberal Party should have known beforehand, so the leader doesn't get sideswiped by this, saying, yes, he used to be a péquiste, now he's with us, and he believes in working together and so on, and he's going to work on these issues and so on. But, you know, you go into an election campaign and you say, well, if I don't win, you should vote for this person. Really? Like, give me a break. I mean, the guy just screwed up. That's all it is. And
15: He needs to be prepped better.
12: Yeah, and the Liberals aren't going to win that seat anyway, so I think they're going to finish third. So
11: I would be more worried about somebody saying they were a Liberal separatist rather than a Liberal pickist.
12: I joined the Liberal Party so I can change it from the inside. Really?
11: it's the whole promotion of separation thing.
15: That story never works.
12: No.
11: Let's talk about Doug Ford over in Ontario. Now, you know that he doesn't take anything lying down. And if he can get a little slap upside the head, and he's going to, especially when it comes to Donald Trump. So after U.S. President Donald Trump renamed the American portion of Lake Ontario, Lake America, the Ford government put up a sign reading, Lake Ontario Now and Always. Now, this might be just a little poke, you know, little poke of the bear. But no kidding, this trade war is existential for a lot of business here in Canada and in the U.S., quite frankly. And we've seen information, including from Oxford Economics, showing that Quebec is going to be the hardest hit by 2028 by the tariffs. We have inflation that is expected to be going up as a result partially of trade uncertainty. Do you think it's okay for the Ford government to poke the bear? Do you think it's okay for any Canadian politician to poke poke Donald Trump in the side? Jimmy?
12: No, I don't think so. Canadians want a Canadian first approach. The Prime Minister speaks on this issue. He want a mandate, or he want not a strong mandate, but he want a good mandate to speak on this issue. And the last time this happened, it didn't go well. But let's look at another thing. Doug Ford was down in the polls. This guy has nine lives. This cat has nine lives. He's been down in the polls. I've had friends of mine tell me, oh, no chance, whatever, even in other elections before. And all of a sudden this issue comes up. And who's front and center? Who is everybody across this country talking about? Doug Ford. And he speaks like a normal person. Like when I say normal, he speaks like an average person. People like that. He has that Holmesy attitude. He's defiant. His poll numbers are going to go through the roof, and he's coming up with an election now. So I don't think he should do it, because I think the results are terrible. I think he should be letting the federal government, working with the provincial government, working on this. But Doug Ford, you know what this, their strategy is? Let Doug Ford be Doug Ford, and this is Doug Ford.
11: Yeah, I hear what you're saying about let the feds handle it, you know, diplomatically, don't do the poking, but I get so much emotional satisfaction. I want to. Yes. Go, you go. Because that's what I want. That's the stance that I want Canada to take as well. We're not going to be pushing around. What about you, Bonnie? Are you on Team Ford?
15: I think this is a whole strategy of, you know, the way we have the good cop, bad cop issue, good parent, bad parent. I think Doug Ford is the crazy one out there. And Carney's like, we're going to hold him back. We're going to hold him back. Because in the same way that we know we have to deal with the bully of Trump, and we're dealing with that comedy show, we have our own here. So we're playing back and forth. Every time he throws a wrench into it, it creates a whole bunch of waves. Carney gets better numbers. Ford gets better numbers. And Canada gets reunited. I think it's part of the strategy, honestly.
11: Ooh, you think it's orchestrated?
15: I don't think he could orchestrate anything
12: for Doug Ford.
15: This is high level. This is high level. Is it coincidental every time he throws a wrench in and then everything starts to typhoon around and then we settle down and Carney comes out looking amazing? I don't know.
11: Let's talk about the Alto High Speed Rail Project. So there's a piece in the Globe and Mail today based on an internal document that had more full costing of this proposed high speed railing. It's very controversial here in Quebec, of course, because of the plan to expropriate farmland up north of Montreal through area north of Montreal. Lots of people have been asking about financing because the bill is just ginormous. So what this Globe and Mail report is saying, that in terms of just getting the rail line built, between $60 and $90 billion. However, if you factor in things like the acquisition of the cars that are going to ply the rails and 40 years of maintenance and upgrades, the bill is much, much higher. It's $150 billion over 40 years. Are you in favor of this type of cradle-to-grave costing? Do you think it's going to scare people away from a project that's needed for Canadian infrastructure? That is certainly the way various governments are touting it, that it's a way of building Canada. Or do you think, no, this is the number we should be looking at? Jimmy?
12: Every time this project comes up, there's a new number, and it just gets higher and higher and scarier and scarier. At some point, the government has to say, we got to do this project, because I think everybody agrees that it's necessary. They got to put in a cost. They got to come up with a realistic cost, because I think this is all wishful thinking. I think, you know, when you look at this, this is if we buy this land, if we move this, we need what. Somebody's got to be put in charge of this project who knows how these projects run. I don't know if it's anybody in Canada, or we have to bring in somebody who's done this project and say, this is how much it's going to cost. And we know there'll be some cost overruns, but we're talking about, when we first talking about this project, I think we were talking like $10-20 billion, like the first time I'd heard it. And when we went up to 40-50, now we're at $150 billion. I don't know if it's some game, like, let's see how much more we can get it going. This project has to get done, but the problem is that somebody's got to be in charge of it, and right now it doesn't seem like anybody's in charge of it. It seems like everybody is just throwing numbers and, you know, saying this is the worst case scenario, but long way to go till we get this off the ground.
11: Bonnie.
15: I'm very concerned about the somewhat hypocrisy of this, because on one side we're saying we love our farmers, we need to create more food, we need to create more opportunity, we need to be more secure, and we're talking about like getting rid of 500 farms, 1,700 properties. I mean, I was just born in 1969 when we took away 3,000 farms for our wonderful Mirabel project that doesn't seem to be working out so well. And I'm just concerned with all of the, again, tech and everything that can be done online and virtually. Will we actually need these types of infrastructure in 40 years? Are we not hurting ourselves by taking away our food supply, potentially?
11: Hmm.
15: I'm concerned about the farmers, to be honest with you.
11: I think that I know that the individual farmers are concerned, and I have some sympathy for them being dinged twice, because some of them were expropriated for Mirabel, and now that's the same threat. But I'm not so worried about food supply. I'm just worried about money.
12: We're just going to keep throwing money.
11: It's a money pit. It's going to be a money pit.
12: But we have to, I think the government and us, we have to make a decision. Do we need this? That's the first question, right? And, you know, PSPP has said that if he gets elected, he's going to throw this out the window and so on. So he might be our next premier the way the polls look. But at some point, if Ontario says they need it, Montreal says they need it, Toronto says they need it, and so on, then we got to just put somebody in charge and say, how do we get this done? And of course, the costs have to be somewhat reasonable, or somewhat a way in which we recoup it. $150 billion is absolutely insane. Like, it's huge numbers.
15: Look, we've been saying for 50 years that we need, on the island of Montreal, the Cavendish extension, and we can't get around that. I don't see how this is going to be possible for us.
11: I think you have a Carney government that has said it will build Canada strong, and that's one of the ways it's going to build it. That's what we're going to end up with, is the start of a new high-speed rail link, because right now the whole political atmosphere is, let's hunker down, let's build ourselves up, and you know, damn the torpedoes, full speed ahead.
12: Trade between provinces. Yeah. Trade between provinces.
15: Let's do that first. But let's get rid of the barriers of trade between provinces before we start to build a rail to do it. I think that we are putting the cart before the apples before in this project, because we need to make sure there's actually trade going through. Everybody's on board, and we're not even on board with alcohol between provinces yet. So I don't see how this is going to bring us forward if we can't even agree on what we're going to be delivering back and forth.
11: My thanks to Bonnie Fagenbaum, Jimmy Zubris for being part of the Big Five panel today. I think for our call-in, we are going to talk about the Liberal Péquiste, Michel Bureau, who's running for the Liberals in Charlevoix, Côte de Beaupré, even though he says he'd be okay with the PQ winning, he'd be okay with the PQ government because he still has affection for that party. Do you think the Liberals need to dump him, or is that a fairly common occurrence in Quebec politics? Just another day at the political office. 514-790-0800 after James Foster updates the news.
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29: 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It's just past 9:30. I'm James Foster with your CTV News updates. EQ leader Cassin Frechette making her first promise of the day, pledging to train more family doctors in the regions, fast track the expansion and include more tasks that nurses would be allowed to do, even broaden the scope of paramedics in addition to creating a professional order for those paramedics, all with the aim of getting better access to the health network for Quebecers. Conservative leader Éric Duhaime was the first leader to speak today, saying that Quebec needs to exploit its natural gas resources, saying he'd open the door to the natural gas field along the St. Lawrence River between Montreal and Quebec City. And from provincial to federal politics, it's also by-election day in three federal ridings across the country, one here in Quebec, one in Toronto, and one in Vancouver. More news at ctvnewsmontreal.ca, including a handy

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1: Well, we're still seeing a delay over at the Champlain Bridge inbound from Tashiro. The other spans have cleared out. Northbound Dakari busy from Côte Saint-Catherine up to the Metropolitan. Southbound Dakari moves well. Eastbound Trans-Canada just slows at Côte de Liesse in that left lane to board Dakari South. And on the Met West, we have stop-and-go traffic from Lac-Ordaire to Dakari, 25 south for Lafontaine Tunnel. Ongoing roadwork in the tunnel. You're down to one lane. Traffic slows before Sherbrooke. A quick reminder from Kennac. 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Kennac truly helps. Traffic and transit every 15 minutes on CJAD 800. 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
0: And from your Dormez-vous Weather Center, today it is going to be a very nice one with lots of the sunshine that we're seeing now and eventually a daytime high of 25 degrees. Now, unfortunately, September doesn't start nearly as nice as August is ending. Tomorrow, clouds are going to set in, a high of just 22 degrees. The same thing on the 2nd, on Wednesday, and then by the 3rd of September on Thursday, we're likely getting some rain. It is 18 degrees right now. 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
4: In the riding of Charlevoix-Côte de Beaupré in the provincial election, the Liberals are running a candidate named Michel Bureau. And in an interview, he admitted he is a Liberal Péquiste, former, you know, PQ supporter, now a Liberal, but he says he still has a lot of affection for the Parti Québécois. And if the, you know, the Liberals don't form the government, he wouldn't be all that upset about the PQ forming the government. Is this the type of candidate you would hope to have on your team if you are Charles Milliard, head of the Liberals? Or should Michel Bureau be thanked and shown the door? 514-790-0800.
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7: Trudy Mason sitting in, and we're talking about the Quebec Liberal Party under Charles Milliard, a candidate who raised a few eyebrows. He gave an interview because he's running in Charlevoix-Côte-de-Beaupré, where his chances are not that hot, really. Michel Bureau described himself as a liberal péquiste, still has a lot of affection for the Parti Québécois. And he says whether it's the Liberals or the Parti Québécois making up the next government, he will be very happy. Do you think the Liberals should keep him? If he's describing himself as a liberal péquiste, do you think that this is just one of those things about Quebec politics that people jump back and forth between the PQ and Federalist parties and jump sometimes back and forth between federalism and independence? Is this just one of the things we've come to accept, is that people can change their minds based on the circumstances and their assessment of how things are going? 514-790-0800. You can call, you can text. This texter says that liberal PQ candidate should be kept. He isn't setting party policy, and the Liberals are not advocating for separation or a referendum. Case closed. Big Mike texted in saying that actor Patrick Roy, Bon Cop, Bad Cop, had this famous line in the movie Bon Cop, Bad Cop. He used the phrase, French-Canadian liberal separatist tabarnak. Which I really love. I love the spirit of that. And you know what? I think it actually does describe a lot of Quebecers in the fluidity of their political beliefs. 514-790-0800. What are the Liberals to do? The Liberals so far have said no. You know, we've been open about the fact he used to belong to the Parti Québécois, but he was convinced by the arguments of the Liberal Party and he came over. Isn't that what you want if you're a party? 514-790-0800. Tony joins us from Pierrefonds. Hi, Tony.
8: How are you, Trudy?
7: Very well.
8: I cannot believe that a candidate would actually say that. It would be like someone from your radio station, one of your colleagues, saying that you should listen to an opposing radio station. I won't name a radio station, but imagine the loyalty the rest of the team would feel towards that. That radio host, if he said, go listen to our competitors, they're better. Or I don't mind if they absorb all of our audience. That's what it seems like to me. And on top of that, it shows the ilk of the Liberal Party. You said this once before. I think I heard you say, I don't want a political party to have a gun to my head when it comes to language issues. Well, I start getting nervous, really nervous, when I hear a guy say he's a péquiste liberal. Well, that means that you're promoting the French agenda. I'm not talking about the French agenda for French people, but the agenda that was causing this grief amongst the ethnic communities and the minorities in Quebec. The language laws, the institutions that are being overrun, the schools that are being overtaxed, McGill, Bishops, and Concordia, etc. You know, it's sensitive. When you start saying things like that, you're sending out balloons that are very, very clear. These are messages that he's sending to, let's say, to me, an English-speaking person from any part of the Montreal area, and saying, okay, well, you know what? Maybe maybe that's not the right party for us. Then you go, well, who's the possible other party that we can, support in the West Island or in Montreal or in Quebec, period? And where are the Federalist parties that are standing for Canada against the current laws that are infringing on our constitutional rights as Canadian citizens? You know, that's the issue for me, Trudy, that these parties are no longer inclusive. They're excluding people. They're supposed to be a big tent and including all people. That's the way the Liberal Party used to be in the 60s under the former governments, both in Quebec under Bourassa and under Trudeau number one. We were an inclusive party. I don't believe we are anymore.
7: Thank you very much for your call and for weighing in on that, Tony. 514-790-0800. I think that we may not be as sensitive to this. You know, Tony was talking about the question of loyalty. And I think for all political parties, loyalty is a big deal. But I think in Quebec, it's a little bit different because we have seen people whose positions have changed over time. It gave us the CAQ. Now, there is a political price to pay, I believe, when you switch gears and you have a big convincing job to do. And I think that's one of the reasons why François Legault had a very tough time getting any traction among Anglophones, first of all, but in the greater Montreal area. I think it became a matter of trust. Do you trust this former PQIS, this former PQ cabinet minister? Can you trust? And you might want to ask the same thing about Christine Frechette. 514-790-0800. Should the Liberals keep this candidate in Charlevoix, Côte de Beaupré, Michel Bureau, who describes himself as a Liberal PQIST, still has fond ties with the Parti Québécois, even though he's running for the Liberals? Dave is on CJD. Hi, Dave.
9: I say definitely keep him. You just said it. He's not going to win. So here's his Hail Mary. Talk about me good or bad. Just talk about me.
7: Yeah, I suppose that's true. But do you think it's enough to propel him to victory?
9: Probably not, no. It's still not going to help him, I don't think, if he's doing that bad in the polls.
7: Yeah, all right.
9: But I say, talk about me good or bad. Just Hail Mary.
7: Make sure you spell the name right. That's what they say. Thanks, Dave. 514-790-0800. This texter says, promoting a rival party is worse than promoting your religion. Kick him out. 514-790-0800. More of your calls and texts after this traffic report. 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
10: Well, Trudy, we're looking at a pretty good drive. It's moving well now in from the South Shore across the board. Laval routes have cleared out. On the Met West, we still have a lot of volume from Pinef into Decarie. Northbound Decarie slows at the Côte Saint-Catherine entrance and then at the Jean Talon entrance. Traffic on southbound Decarie moves well and no problems in from Vaudreuil or heading out to Vaudreuil on the T-CAN or the 20. 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
7: We are talking about the Liberal candidate in Charlevoix-Côte-de-Beaupré riding Michel Bureau. He used to be a member of the Parti Québécois, and he describes himself, even today, as a liberal péquiste, openly praising the Parti Québécois candidate who's running against him, saying, well, you know, if the Liberals or the PQ form the next government, that's okay by me. That I'll be very happy. So the Liberals have said that they knew that Michel Bureau had been a member of the Parti Québécois, but had come over, had been convinced by Liberal policies and had come over and joined the party, and he should be welcomed and is welcome as a candidate. Do you think that the party should keep him, or whether describing himself as a liberal péquiste should be grounds for giving him the boot, finding another candidate? 514-790-0800 to call and text. Frank says the entire reason why the Liberal Party is no longer a viable alternative is because previous recent leaders created a gray definition of what the party stood for. This recent former PQ guy continues that ridiculous tradition, and the Liberal Party is doomed if they don't cut that out. However, we have another text in saying it's all a strategy he is using to attract the PQ voters who don't want a referendum. And that's signed the other Tony, because we had a Tony on the air. And here's in the same vein, a text in. This Liberal PQ candidate is not running in Westmount. It's in the Charlevoix. Context matters. And the context being that the Liberals don't have a very good chance of winning there, that there are, you know, strong trends toward the other parties. But like the previous texter said, he may be trying to appeal to people who would lean left toward the Parti Québécois, but are leery about a referendum and so don't want to vote Parti Québécois. So by describing himself as a Liberal Péquiste, he might be able to capture that part of the vote. Maybe. Maybe it's all a part of a really clever strategy. 514-790-0800. Joining us from Pointe Claire, Drew is on the air. What do you think, Drew?
0: Hi, Trudy. I think exactly what you just said, this could be like some kind of infiltration into the Liberal Party spy thing or something. But I agree with you on that point. That's what I was going to say.
7: On which point?
0: That he, he's a Liberal Péquiste and getting into the Liberal Party. And maybe there's some strategy, like you said.
7: But you're assuming, Drew, that it's not the strategy I was describing to appeal to left-leaning voters who don't want a referendum. You're saying this is the Parti Québécois trying to infiltrate the Liberals?
0: Yeah, if you're looking at a negative aspect. But like you said, the strategy of coming to the Liberal Party from the PQS, that seems like it never happens. It seems very far-fetched. But like you said, it possibly could. But if his intentions are proper, like I want to hear a little bit more from him.
7: I'm sure he'll be a very hot interview in the coming days. Thank you, Drew, for that. I think a lot of people would like to talk to him about why he described himself as a Liberal Péquiste. This texter says, standing in the middle of the road is very dangerous. You could get hit from both sides. 514-790-0800 to call or text. This texter says, he fits in the Liberal Party just fine. Well, I mean, I don't know. I guess, what are you saying, the Liberals are closet separatists? That they're separatism? I have never gotten that impression of the provincial Liberals. Even when it was, you know, massively unpopular to be Federalists, they were Federalists. However, if you want to go after them on the language question and the defense of the Anglo community or lack thereof, you might have an argument there. This texter wonders, can he be a future floor crosser, eventually leaving the Liberals if he does win? Well, I suppose you have that suspicion about anybody whose, you know, opinions seem to be in flux. But again, that seems to be the order of the day here in Quebec. Witness the CAQ. The CAQ that brought under its umbrella a whole bunch of former Péquistes, including François Legault, who said he had turned his back on separation as a viable way forward to find this third way in between federalism and separation, a third way to be nationalist in defending Quebec's interests, but not separatists. This texter says, I find it hysterical that some are ascribing 3D chess Machiavellian ideas to a party that can't even fix potholes. Well, if you're talking about the Liberals, they haven't been in power for a while, so they haven't had the ability to fix potholes for the last little while. You can blame the CAQ for the state of provincial roads for the past 8 years. I think the Liberals are probably going to hold on to him because if they start looking too closely, they will find other people who have switched sides over the years, especially since this appears to be an older gentleman. So over his lifetime of decades in Quebec politics, I'm not surprised to see that he has switched sides because I think that it's fairly common. I think in the Anglophone community, we may not see that because many Anglophones tend to just be very staunchly Federalist and they don't flirt with sovereignty at all. So they've never given much thought at all to voting for any type of a party that was separatist. And some had never even thought about voting CAQ with its more nationalist. Remember at the time when Francois Legault was first seeking election, we could actually get him on the air at CJD to talk about his policies. A lot of people were challenging him, saying, how can we trust you? Former Parti Québécois cabinet minister. Now you're telling us you're not in favor of separation anymore. You want to try this third way. How are we supposed to trust you? So lots of people have done this in Quebec in the past. This is why I don't see really the Liberals getting all that upset unless he starts really going off the rails. Unless he really starts saying more things that show him to be much more Péquist leaning than just, oh, I have fond ties to that political party. I'm now a Liberal, but I have fond ties to the PQ. And so if the Liberals don't win, it may as well be a PQ government. I don't know first of all, no Federalist, I think, would say that. I think a Federalist these days might say, well, if the Liberals can't get in, I guess it's gotta be the CAQ because, or maybe the Tories, if you thought the Tories had a shot at forming government, the Quebec Tories. But you're not going to say that about Quebec Solidaire, which is staunchly separatist. You're not going to say that about the PQ, which has made its policies very clear, are you? Thank you to everybody who called and texted on that question. Coming up after the 10 o'clock news, we will find out how Canada is stepping up research development, basically going headhunting for top scientists and top academics. And we will speak to one of these individuals who is going to join McGill. That's coming up after James Foster updates the news.
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26: Good morning, it's 10 o'clock. I'm James Foster with your CTV News Update. We're going to see lots of sunshine today with a mid-20s for the daytime high. 18 right now. Your weather details are in moments. And here's what is making news. Day 5 of the campaign trail. Government agencies scrambling to update their Google Maps. And a goodbye to Dolly Parton. That and more coming up, but first we head on over to the traffic center to see what's the latest on the roads with Debbie Marcellos.
10: Well, looking at a pretty light drive on the island, it's just a little busy on the Met West through Christophe Colomb and then from St. Laurent into Decarie, southbound Decarie, heavy down to Jean Talon. Traffic has cleared out in from the South Shore. If you're heading to the South Shore, Lafontaine Tunnel from just before Sherbrooke as you merge into one lane. And we have an accident on Laurentian Autoroute southbound at Chemin de la Gare in Piedmont. At Uniprix, there are great deals every week. 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Traffic and transit every 15 minutes on CJAD 800. 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
26: In the news, the party leaders are out for day five of the election campaign, starting with new promises. Eric Duhaime was the first to speak this morning, saying the Conservatives want to push Quebec to exploit its shale gas resources. Cassine Frichette unveiling the CAQ's health plan, which includes ways to get more family doctors working in the regions.
9: First, we are going to have more people studying in the physician department to become a physician, and this will help, particularly in many regions of Quebec, because we will open the programs in different regions.
26: Now, she also spoke about expanding the powers of nurses and even broadening the scope of what paramedics can do, even as going as far as saying that she would create a professional order for paramedics. Earlier this morning, Liberal leader Charles Mignard was saying that there needs to be a change in the way that the government hands out contracts. He was reacting to the latest case of massive overspending, with a report showing the costs for an update to Santé Quebec's HR systems is now at about $500 million. Mignard speaking with Andrew Carter this morning, saying we can't just keep going with the lowest bidder.
11: We really need to change the culture of all our public servants on that, and you know, the state as a client, because we're buying cheap in Quebec. And what happens is that in 15 years we're going to have to replace stuff that could have lasted, you know, 25-30 years if we would have chosen a supplier or, you know, a project based on more than the price, quality, innovation, security.
26: Ontario's Hydro One apologizing after its outage map identified Lake Ontario as Lake America, blaming a third-party mapping service. The utility says it's working to restore the proper geographic reference. Now, Google Maps currently shows Lake America to U.S. users, while those here in Canada will still see the proper name of Lake Ontario. But if a government agency uses U.S.-based third-party solutions, it sends U.S.-based information north of the border, which is why Quebec's SQDC map is also showing Lake of America, something that Cassine Frichette was asked about.
9: Ce lac-là, il s'appelle le lac Ontario, et il va continuer de s'appeler le lac Ontario, et il va falloir que nos systèmes informatiques reflètent cette réalité-là.
26: Says the agency's showing the wrong name, need to put together a plan to fix it. SAQ map, by the way, has been updated this morning, showing Lake of Ontario. And Dolly Parton has been laid to rest at her Nashville burial site.
12: On the weekend, Dolly was laid to rest. Brandi Carlile had the audience in tears at Nashville's Bridgestone Theater.
15: And I only ever sang this song one time, and it was with Dolly.
12: And it was the song. Brandi singing it alone this time as a Dolly photo montage played behind her. Brandi Carlile says Dolly took a risk and accepted me for being gay. Wayne Cabot, ABC News.
26: 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Already almost up to 20 degrees, and we're going to keep on climbing. Expected to reach 25 for the high, and yeah, sunshine throughout your day, saying goodbye to the month of August in style. Unfortunately, though, September is a whole other kind of style. Mainly cloudy on Tuesday, a high of 22. Clouds stick around for your Wednesday and Thursday. Thursday, though, might bring some friends in the form of some rain. 19 degrees right now. For all your news during the day, stream us on your smart speaker. Just say play CJAD 800. 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
7: Trudy Mason sitting in for another few weeks, talking now about how Canada is making a play for some top research and academic minds. How are we doing this? Well, the federal government is funding dozens of new research chairs, and that is bringing scholars and experts from around the world to Canadian universities, 64 in the current batch, many coming from the U.S., some admitting that the political climate there has them a little bit worried, and they'd rather plant themselves at a Canadian university, at least for a while. Others are just very happy to get the research funding, or say that there's an openness to their line of research here that they're not seeing at other institutions. One of six coming to McGill University in this batch is our next guest. He will be taking up a position with the Faculty of Arts and the Max Bell School of Public Policy. Ethan Zuckerman, member of the Eddie Goldenberg Research Chairs of Canada. Welcome to CJ8800.
13: Oh, thanks so much for having me, Trudy. Great to be with you.
7: And welcome to Montreal. Should I say that yet? Have you relocated? Will you be living here in Montreal?
13: So I will definitely be living in Montreal. My position starts in June of 2027, but I'll be up fairly often between now and then. The truth is I've got a lot of friends up at McGill. I've already been doing a lot of work with Max Bell. I'm next coming up in October for a conference we're running together. So I'm already having a chance to get to enjoy the beautiful city.
7: And you're coming from the University of Massachusetts at Amherst. What made you think about coming to Canada to continue your research?
13: Well, honestly, it's very difficult to do really large-scale research in the United States right now, given our funding environment. A lot of the grant instruments that scientists are used to using have become unavailable during the Trump administration. A lot of the work that I do, which is very critical work about technology companies, a lot of my work looks at social media companies, AI companies, and asks some hard questions about them. That's become very, very difficult to do in the United States right now. A lot of research on things like content moderation, what people can say online, that is being characterized as censorship by a lot of folks on the right in the United States, and it's just a very tough research environment. So it was an awkward situation. I love Massachusetts. I've lived here almost all of my life. I'm very proud of the University of Massachusetts Amherst. It's a great institution. I had planned on spending my whole career there. But once I had the chance to work in an environment that was as supportive as Canada is promising to be, and have support for 8 years of research, that was something I had to take very seriously.
7: What does the position come along with? You talk about how the funding is just not available in the States for the type for large research. Is that what you're planning to do out of McGill?
13: What the Goldenberg chairs are doing is they're trying to attract pretty senior academics. I'm 53 years old. I've been teaching for quite some time. They're looking for people who have a long experience of training junior academics. So I have launched, you know, about 10 doctoral students out in the world. A lot of those doctoral students are now tenure track professors at universities all over the place. Really, what the Canadian government seems to be doing is both encouraging research, but also encouraging teaching this next generation of scholars. So my goal is to do some original research on what we call platform power. What do social media and AI companies do, and how do we hold them responsible? But maybe more important than that, to train master's and doctoral students so that they're able to run their own research and run their own labs going forward.
7: And how long do you anticipate spending in Montreal? How long will it take you really to get yourself set up, your research, kind of puttering along and advancing? Is this, in your mind, is this a long-term posting?
13: Oh, absolutely. So first of all, the chairs are designed to support between 8 and 12 years, but, you know, at current plan, I have no desire to move on from McGill. It's such a wonderful university. The community there is so great. So many of my favorite collaborators are based there. You know, my hope would be to spend the rest of my career in Montreal. This is not a short-term thing. Very much what Canada is doing is making these long investments in scholars. And they're making it at a point in people's careers where they're likely to get us for the rest of our active academic lifetimes.
7: Canada is right now taking a very close look at social media platforms, protecting vulnerable groups from online harms, kids, for example. Even seniors are starting to talk about the need to protect seniors from certain online harms. We have, of course, in Montreal, a reputation for AI research. Is there a certain zeitgeist here? You know, you were talking about how a lot of your collaborators are already here. Is this going to be a real cauldron of cross competency? Are you really going to be able to sink your teeth in because of what is already here?
13: Oh, I absolutely think so. I work very closely already with a group at the Max Bell School that analyzes the media ecosystem. It's basically looking at how social media and increasingly AI shape Canadian political discourse. And my colleagues there have been using tools that I've built over the last several years. I'm building more tools to work closely with them. So a lot of this is just continuing that work. But yeah, Montreal is developing a real reputation for AI, and particularly a reputation for its own particular style of work on AI, not just copying what's happening in the U.S. and China, but thinking about what it would mean to have values-based AI, AI that's taking contributions of Indigenous people seriously, AI that's taking Canadian culture seriously. So it's a really exciting community to get the chance to join. Again, I've been coming to Montreal two or three times a year already, just because the intellectual environment is so exciting.
7: You seem to have a more optimistic view of being able to harness AI than I think a lot of people who, you know, oh, it's going to take all our jobs and we're doomed. When you talk to people about AI, maybe not in the, you know, in the circles that you travel in, but a lot of ordinary people are worried about their jobs disappearing, about this being an existential menace to our way of life. You believe that we can harness the power of AI for good?
13: So I am a big believer in the power of regulation. And I'm coming out of the United States, where we seem to have, you know, embraced capitalism in its rawest form with very, very little regulation. I think finally with social media, we're getting to the point where we're saying, hey, maybe this thing shouldn't be waking up teenagers in the middle of the night with alerts. I think this is a great time to have a conversation about how we regulate AI. And that conversation starts with, what do we actually want it to do? I don't particularly want AI to get rid of work. I think work is useful. Work has dignity. And I think there's a lot of things that humans do better than the best AIs at this point. So I think really the question is, how do we have a serious conversation about what we want technology to do? I don't feel like the U.S. is doing a great job at that right now. I'm hoping Canada can be one of the leaders in that conversation.
7: Do you believe that the U.S. is unable to do a good job about that now because it is simply too close to the big online giants that have a lot of money invested?
13: We have the incredibly strange phenomenon of Elon Musk, the world's wealthiest individual, functionally becoming part of the U.S. government and using apparently U.S. government data to train his own AI systems. You know, if there are guardrails in the U.S., they are not holding up real well. Part of what I'm so excited about in coming to Canada is to look at different models for doing things. Canada takes public goods more seriously. It takes diversity more seriously. It seems to take regulation more seriously. I realize it's far from perfect. I realize there's all sorts of problems, but it is really intriguing for me as someone who lives about four hours drive from the border to see how my neighbors to the north are doing things differently, and I'm excited to be a part of it.
7: Well, Ethan Zuckerman, we say welcome to Montreal, and we hope that you are productive in your work.
13: Well, thank you so much. I can't wait to be there, and thank you so much for the warm welcome.
7: We've been speaking with Ethan Zuckerman, prominent media scholar. He is coming to McGill's Faculty of Arts, the Max Bell School of Public Policy from the University of Massachusetts Amherst. When we return after our traffic report, We are going to talk to the Canadian Federation of Independent Business because small business owners are saying, you know what? They would not recommend anyone follow in their footsteps, at least not right now. A significant portion of them saying that. We'll find out why. First, though, Debbie Marcellos at the CJAD 800 Traffic Center.
10: Well, they've just cleared an accident up in Piedmont. Laurentian-Ottawa Route southbound at Chemin de la Gare. Lanes are reopened. Traffic on the Metropolitan heading westbound. Just some slowdowns between Saint-Michel and Decarie. Eastbound side just slows through the Decarie Circle. And southbound Decarie heavy to Jean Talon. Northbound side of Decarie moves quite well. 25 south for La Fontaine Tunnel from before Sherbrooke as you merge into one lane for ongoing roadwork to the South Shore. 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
7: We are talking now about entrepreneurs. Why? Well, according to a new survey from the Canadian Federation of Independent Business, about half of small business owners say that given the context right now, they would not recommend anyone start a business. Only 22% said they would recommend that someone jump into entrepreneurship at this time. Why? Well, they cite a number of reasons, and some of them are pretty understandable. Uncertainty being one, obviously, connected to the trade dispute, economic uncertainty. However, there are also other things, high operating costs, too much red tape, and so on. Here to tell us more about this feeling of, you know, kind of pessimism in the business community is François Vincent, Quebec Vice President of the Canadian Federation of Independent Business. Good morning, François.
0: Good morning.
7: Why did you decide to take a look at how business owners were feeling in this context? Were you hearing rumblings out there that that there was so much uncertainty and so much kind of negativity that you felt it deserved a closer look?
0: Yeah, and we wanted to have a look of what was the priority of a small business owner in that electoral campaign in Quebec. And at the same time, we said to ourselves, well, we will look if they would recommend starting a business. And we see right now that it's a strong message. It is not that Quebec has an entrepreneurship problem. It is not because entrepreneurs have lost their drive, but because the environment has become increasingly difficult to succeed in. And I think that what shocked me the most is that it's only 22% of small business owners would recommend starting business right now. Half of them do not recommend it, but 27% were not able to respond to the question. So I think it is very, very alarming for politicians, and they should notice that number and act quickly.
7: Well, the economic uncertainty tied to the trade dispute, I think, you know, that's kind of at a different level where Canada doesn't have, you know, control everything that's going on because it's dealing with a mercurial, unreliable trade partner. But some of these are within reach at a much closer level to home, right? If you're talking about government regulation, if you're talking about labor shortages, these are things that can be addressed.
0: Yeah, for sure. Tariff is part of the story, but it's not the entire story. It just had increased the importance to act on what they can do. And operating costs, excessive red tape, labor shortages, tax burden, has been building for years and years, and CFIB, we have recommended to politicians and to government to act. They have done so, but there's still room to act because we are the place in Canada where the fiscality, the taxes for small businesses is the worst of the country. For the payroll taxes and for the income tax, we are the province with the more specific and unique red tape requirement for businesses. We have a government to have a spending problem. So these are the kind of action that the next government has to act. Because if we were in a place in North America with the best tax environment, the less regulation, and with a Canadian dollar that is lower than the U.S. dollar, our businesses would be able to navigate easily in that tariff war.
7: Have you heard anything from the political parties that is in any way addressing the major complaints of your membership?
0: Yes, indeed. And there's a data in that survey that strikes also. It's only less than 20% that are thinking that Polish party will respond to what they want in their political platform. But the campaign started on August 28th. And we had three political parties who proposed tax reduction, two political parties and three today that propose red tape reduction. And we have still more than 30 days ahead of us. In 20 years of government relation, I never saw a political campaign in Quebec starting so strongly on SMEs issue, and I hope that it's going to continue, because if we want to have a bright future for our citizen, to reduce the rising cost of living, we have to address the small businesses issue, because we are the backbone of the economy.
7: Does the Canadian Federation of Independent Business make electoral recommendations telling your members, if you want this, vote for this party? Is that something you can see yourself doing this time around?
0: We recommend all business owners to join CFIB and vote to our survey, and to help us to go see any political party in government to make sure that they will put small businesses up front. And we work hard on each political party to make sure that they would put our small businesses owners in the top of their priority. And I see that our work had made something positive, and I recommend all the entrepreneur to look at this political campaign and to be sure that if anybody is elected, CFIB will be there, and we will make sure that they will put their commitment in effectiveness and make sure that they will go ahead with things that will benefit small businesses in Quebec.
7: Well, I guess we all know it's one thing to make an election promise and quite another to keep it when you're in power. And I'm thinking here specifically, for example, about reining in government spending or reducing the size of the provincial bureaucracy or finding a way to rein in overall government spending, shrinking government. How will you keep the pressure on once the next government is in power? Because sometimes I feel they figure, well, you know, that's over with. Now we can do what we want for 4 years. And if that includes deficit spending, well, we'll just, you know, open up the vault and start throwing bills at people.
0: And so true. There's something to say and something different to achieve. But the first thing in public policy is to get the commitment from the political party. And we are there. And after that, we are listing all the commitment for political party to make sure that we will have that on paper. And after that, we will follow up, do meetings, do petitions, and do public appearances to make sure that they will make sure that 100% of their economic commitment will be implemented. And you can make sure that CFIB will be there. We always be there for small businesses, and we will continue to make sure that the small business owner priority is going to be the priority of the government and the political party.
7: François Vincent, thank you very much for speaking to us this morning.
0: Thank you. Bye-bye.
7: François Vincent is VP of the Quebec wing of the Canadian Federation of Independent Business. Coming up after the 10:30 update, In Transit, we'll talk about a new tool that helps the owners of EVs track their ecological footprint. Yes, it's not like they have a completely shiny halo over their heads just because you've got an EV. There is a cost, an eco cost to your vehicle, and we'll find out how you can track it. That's coming up.
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26: 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I'm James Foster with your CTV News update. The promises are piling up on day 5 of the campaign. CAQ's Christine Fréchette out with a vision for healthcare in Quebec that includes more doctors in the regions, but would make it easier for doctors to work in both the public and private sectors in order to reduce wait times. Quebec Solidaire with a big investment, they say, that would help cut the school dropout rate in half. Conservative Party wants to revive shale gas development. development, and the Liberals want to build thousands of affordable housing units by financing prefabricated construction. Bank of Canada's leadership is once again heading into an interest rate decision under the shadow of the U.S. trade war. Central Bank set to announce its latest interest rate decision on Wednesday. Bank of Canada has kept its benchmark rate on hold at 2.25% for nearly a year. More news at ctvnewsmontreal.ca, including all the promises from the campaign trail. And now with the latest from your CJAD 800 Traffic Center, we check in with Debbie Marcellos.
10: Well, it's a pretty light drive. Traffic all clear in from the South Shore and in from Laval. On the Met westbound, it's a little busy through Saint-Michel and then from Lacadie to Stinson. Eastbound side of the 40, minor slowdown at the DeCary Circle. And we have a stall eastbound 40 at Vio, not really causing a delay because volume is nice and light. No problems on DeCary Expressway. Until September 9th at Uniprix, get 25% off all Vichy products during the exclusive event. 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Traffic and transit every 15 minutes on CJAD 800. 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
26: And from your Dormez-vous Weather Center today, it's going to be sunny. It's going to be nice. Great day to spend some time outside if you can, if you're one of the many students who still haven't started school yet. Sunshine at 25 for the high today. Tomorrow, not nearly as sunny. Cloudy skies, high of 22. Same thing on Wednesday. Thursday, yes.

0: Current forecast is calling for and a high of 23. 19 degrees right now. 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
3: Trudy Mason sitting in again this week, turning our attention to the eco footprint of electric vehicles. Now, there are people who say the only good car is the one that is never built. But a lot of people who have switched to electric are comforted by the fact that their tailpipe emissions are down. However, that's not the end of the conversation. There is an eco cost to driving an EV, to, first of all, manufacturing an EV and to taking one out on the road. And now there is a tool that can help the owners of electric vehicles.

0: vehicles and the owners of gas guzzlers too look at what their true eco footprint is. Here to tell us more is the founder of a Quebec company that has designed this new interactive tool, Raphaël Baril. Thanks for joining us on CJD.
1: Hi, Trudy.
0: Tell us about the tool that you've created. What is it called and how does it work?
1: So it's started actually from a situation where we found, you know, there was like the different levels of government, like the federal government are pulling back on EVs as well as the Quebec government. And we saw there was a lot of misinformation about EVs too. So we decided to say, okay, well, how do we bring more reliable information about, like, what's the current situation? So by investigating, like, a lot of research and putting everything together, we came up with this vehicle comparison. So you can actually compare an EV to a combustion car. And to see for, like, a lot of parameters, what's actually better for each. And it gives you like a score at the end too. So you can compare, you know, apples and oranges on different topics.
0: Is it very detailed? Does it compare a lot of different kinds of EVs to a lot of different types of internal combustion vehicles?
1: Yep. So it compares, so we have like different scenarios. So we took like four cars, SUVs and pickup trucks. So we have like these, kind of default scenarios there where you can compare. And you also have a selector. You can actually use a drop-down and compare any EVs that are sold in Canada to any combustion car that is sold in Canada. So you can really get an accurate picture of each model.
0: Do you feel that the owners of electric vehicles might be surprised to see just how big their eco footprint is when you look cradle to grave, from the, you know, the mining of the minerals to make the EV right to the disposal of it, that they may be not as green as they had thought?
1: Well, as you mentioned, as the first statement, like the best car is the car that is never built. So as soon as you build or manufacture an object, theirs is a footprint, and that's for sure. And EVs are no exception. But the footprint is actually improving year by year because the technology evolves. We have better chemistries for batteries. So we have, let's say, LFP batteries, which use way less, you know, like critical minerals such as nickel and cobalt, which were kind of a bit more like the Achilles heel. But now that the technology is really improving, and I think the gap is widening with combustion cars. So, yeah, just to answer your question, I mean, there is a footprint, but, like, if you compare it to combustion car, like, the gap is actually pretty great.
0: Are combustion cars very much worse in all categories, or is the gap a little bit closer in one or another?
1: Well, it's actually, the gap is pretty wide. I mean, for like most of the categories, the only exception is for mineral resources, because of course, when you build an EV, you build like the whole, like the battery. So like there's a lot more materials when you build a car, as opposed to, a combustion car where you actually buy pretty much a subscription to oil companies for like extracting oil. So like building the car is one part of the picture. So there's more minerals for the EV, but overall on the lifetime of the vehicle, the combustion engine has a way more profound impact on the environment.
0: What about the powering of, say, a plug-in EV in a place where, for example, the electricity is generated by a fossil fuel, as compared to here in Quebec, where we have hydroelectricity, which is considered to be a cleaner option?
1: Yeah, no, that's a great question. So that's why in the tool we put all the scenarios you can adjust. So let's say if you're somebody that's in Saskatchewan, you know, where the electrical grid is actually way, way worse than what we have here in Quebec. So we can actually adjust the grid. And there, you know, like the gap, it narrows. But even there, you know, it's still in favors of EVs, because for all bunch of reasons. I mean, if you take for air pollution, because if you run like on a EV mode in the city, I mean, you're not polluting as much as a combustion car, of course. So, and you do get also a lot of financial gains because it's way cheaper for the electricity. But just to answer your question is, yeah, I mean, the gap narrows if you test scenarios there. If you take, let's say, a plug-in EVs and using like a high carbon grid, you're going to see like the gap's going to narrow. But even there, I think most of the time there's an advantage for plug-ins.
0: Do you believe that if governments could see the tool and see those gaps in so many categories, that they would be less likely to back away from really ambitious EV targets?
1: I hope so. I think they're mostly aware. I think they're not fully aware because even in the, environmental community for a different type of person, like sometimes EV, they don't have like the nicest perception. And there's, like I mentioned earlier, there's a lot of misinformation about it. So I think it would probably shift the debate, you know, if they have access to this tool. But we have also to be aware that cars are highly political. I mean, there's a lot of other factors are taken into account. I think it would actually help the debate and also the public opinion about it.
0: Raphael, where do people go to find out more about your tool?
1: So it's on the website. It's parito.eco, so P-A-R-E-T-O.E-C-O. And then you can go on the site, you can play with the tool, put all the different scenarios, all the different car models, and see for yourself.
0: Is it free to use?
1: Free to use.
0: Raphael, thanks very much for the interview.
1: Thank you very much.
0: Raphael Baril, founder of Pareto. When we come back, we will be staying with driving because we're going to talk about gas prices. If you've hit the road this morning, you will have seen gas prices over $2 a liter here in the Montreal area. We will find out why that is happening from Dan McTeague of Canadians for Affordable Energy. First, though, to the CJAD 800 Traffic Center we go. It's Debbie Marcellos.
2: Well, Trudy, we have a stall on the eastbound Metropolitan at VO. That's why traffic is slowing through Saint-Michel. On the westbound side of the Met, it's heavy from just after Saint-Laurent into Decarie. Northbound Decarie slows at Jean Talon. Eastbound Trans-Canada to board Decarie south, backing up at Côte de l'Iesse. But southbound Decarie moves well, all clear in from the South Shore. Heading to the South Shore, La Fontaine Tunnel, ongoing roadwork there. Down to one lane, it backs up from before Sherbrooke. 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Your next report at 11.
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0: We saw the headlines over the weekend predicting this, so I guess we shouldn't have been surprised when we headed out on the road this morning and saw gas stations posting just over $2 a liter. Here to explain why this is and how long we'll be seeing these prices, Dan McTeague, president of Canadians for Affordable Energy. Dan, good to speak to you again.
13: As well, and thanks for that. I was just a little surprised that no one picked up on this when I sent this out on Friday on affordableenergy.ca. We give the two-day gas price predictions, but apparently we're all spending our time this summer looking elsewhere, but here we are.
0: Yeah.
13: Very expensive gasoline.
0: Back to school here in Quebec, and with back to school, it's $2 a liter and just over that in some areas. Why is this happening, Dan?
13: Yeah, it has a lot to do with what's happening globally, and that's the war in the Persian Gulf, in the Middle East, and the war Russia-Ukraine has limited the amount of petroleum product, that is gasoline and diesel. And by the way, diesel's at $2.50 a liter, so we should be very concerned about that, because that's the marker for affordability, because it affects everything from food to the cost of doing business to all of our transport, rail, and of course trucking. But it has everything to do with the fact that the world is short of petroleum products, and we have petroleum products being diesel, gasoline, to some extent jet fuel. These are things that you can't really play games with on the markets, and we have to know that, you know, oil has been manipulated heavily to the downside. We know that U.S. Department of Treasury, we know the Bank of Japan and others have been involved in trying to force down the price of oil despite the shortage, but you can't do the same thing for diesel and gasoline, because you and I as consumers don't buy barrels of oil, but you and I as consumers buy diesel and gasoline. So the real market is now starting to show the effect of this long war that is dragging down global supplies. Refineries are running at 100%, trying to play catch up and just stay ahead of it. But there just is enough oil to go around, and with what's happened in the Gulf and what's happened in Russia, Ukraine, means that the world is short of critical supplies of the fuel we need to drive our economies.
0: Am I getting the impression this is just the start?
13: On gasoline, it may be a bit of a move upwards, but not much more. Here's why. And this is probably good news. We'll see if the federal government takes and remains and is confident it can keep the federal excise tax off. If it doesn't, then expect an 11.5 cent increase here in Quebec. But of course, the following week we switch back to winter blend gasoline, so that'll save you 8 or 9 cents a liter. So it may be a bit of a pitch battle, but may sort of be a split decision as far as where prices are going. They're going to stay above $2 a liter, more or less, except for gas stations throwing away their retail margin. But on the diesel side, this is the low time of year for diesel. And that's the one that is likely to go higher as diesel gets more use from September until, say, March or April than it does from, say, April until August. We use more diesel. It's used for machinery, for equipment, for farming, for mining, for transportation. And, you know, in some parts of northern Canada, diesel trucks run 24/7. They never turn them off because they don't want them to freeze. And so what we're looking at is a pretty significant hit in terms of diesel fuel. Not so much on gasoline, but the longer the war goes on, the longer the conflicts, plural, continue. And when you see China finally having to, you know, to get from behind the veil of nothing's happening here and that they can use all their strategic supplies, once this starts to happen and they need more oil, the price of everything is likely to go much higher. And I would say that's due anywhere probably by the end of September into October.
0: And what's the time frame that you were mentioning for a federal decision on whether to bring back the federal excise tax on gas and then the winter gas switch? What are the dates for that?
13: September 8th is the date in which we will see the restoration of the federal excise tax unless Ottawa decides to continue the temporary suspension. And then, of course, the following week, September 15th to April 15th, we switch the spec in gasoline, the formulation of gasoline, from more expensive summer gasoline, which we're using now, to less expensive winter blend gasoline. And just so people understand the difference, they remove a product in the winter called butane. Simple thing. People who lighters know it lights very easily. That's what you put in gasoline during the winter so it fires up a lot better. But you don't want that used during the summer. They put alkylation, and it's very expensive. Alkylates are very costly. And so that gets removed as of September 15th, which is why prices may not go crazy, especially if the federal government decides that it's going to continue the temporary suspension of the federal excise tax.
0: On the question of diesel, I always think of diesel as the trucking fuel because everything that you buy in a store is trucked to the store in one way or another. So any increase in cost for that type of transportation is going to push up what we pay for everything we buy. I think that's why it's a little scary to think about stubbornly high diesel prices.
13: Yeah, at $2.50 a liter, that's double what it was this time last year. And it's likely to go up another 40 to 50 cents a liter as markets realize the world is short. And that really has an impact on everything we do. Diesel is the global workhorse of all economies. And it doesn't really matter, you know, if you're, you know, in Asia or North America or Europe, you have this problem. Heading into winter, the last thing you want is diesel to be in short supply. It's at critically low levels. And I just want to make it very clear to people, I'm looking at it trading at $4.50, $4.55 a gallon. That's not as high as we saw in May of 2022, but it is getting awfully close to that level. And it means that diesel, if I'm to trade it in terms of dollars, works out to about $170, $175 a barrel, while oil is trading for about $85. So there's a real disconnect here. I mentioned earlier, there's major market manipulation on Wall Street. They're playing the game of trying to dumb down oil and pretend that there's plenty of it to go around as if there is no crisis. But you can't do the same thing for diesel or for gasoline to a lesser extent. Gasoline is about $135 a barrel if you're to convert that into the 159 liters that can come out of a barrel of gasoline.
0: One of our texters has a question about diesel pricing saying, what is it with diesel? 5 years ago, diesel was cheaper than gasoline. Why is it more expensive now? They used to say it was cheaper for them to manufacture. So why is it higher? Is it just because of that manipulation or there are other things going on with supplier?
13: Yeah, you can't play with the petroleum products quite the way you play with oil. I mean, as I said earlier, you and I don't buy barrels of oil and take it home and then use it later on. We use either gasoline or diesel. So what you've got is the financialization of the oil market. So they've been able to manipulate that, but they haven't been able to go after products as actual stuff we use. Now, understand diesel has gone through a number of changes in formulation. IMO 2020 meant that they desulfurized a lot of diesel, so it gets a lot more rigorous refining. And second of all, demand. Global demand for diesel has shot through the roof. You want to build a mine. You want to make an EV. You want to take down trees. You want to more agriculture. You need more diesel, and no one is finding an alternative to diesel because it's the it truly is the thing that that drags our economy and forces and sustains our economy. It doesn't matter where you are. You want to build anything, it requires a significant input of diesel. And it's not just that. I mean, you go to the airport, go to Mirabel or wherever you want to go, you know, head over to the airport and anywhere near a plane, you'll smell what's, it's actually diesel. It's kerosene, same thing. So, you know, world traffic, global air traffic has actually increased about 3% this year over last year, even though there's higher prices. Demand for this product has never been greater. And gasoline just doesn't cut the mustard when it comes to comparing the two between diesel and gas.
0: Somebody's making a ton of money from the rising demand, from the manipulation. Who's making the money, Dan?
13: Well, it's, you're making money by keeping prices low if you can actually, you know, cover your position that it's low. But if it goes high, it pops, then you lose your money. On the diesel side, the production side, yeah, I mean, there's scarcity in supply. There, you know, Russia used to export 20-30% of all its diesel. It doesn't export anything now. It's actually importing. And in the Middle East, whether it's the Red Sea, the so-called Bab el-Mandeb, or the Straits of Hormuz, it wasn't just ships of oil coming in and out of there. It was also gasoline, diesel, natural gas, LNG, liquid natural gas, and other petroleum products. So all those things are offline. And that's why the price of diesel has gone and shot through the roof to the point where it's not like it was in May of 2022. We had the Russian war. It went up for a little while and came right back down. This time it's above a buck, $4.50 a gallon U.S., and it's staying there. The other factor that makes today different than 5-10 years ago is the weak Canadian dollar. It takes over 139 Canadian pennies to buy a U.S. dollar. That no longer shields us like it did in the past when we had the petrol loony. Those who've been pushing to say less investment in oil and gas in Canada are now starting to pay the real price. And so there's a real cost for not building pipelines. That's one of the many stories behind why it's so expensive for these things, especially for Canadians.
0: Always illuminating to speak to you, Dan. Thank you for your time.
13: My pleasure. Thanks for having me again.
0: Dan McTeague, President of Canadians for Affordable Energy. Coming up after the 11 o'clock news, Equiterre, the environmental group, is saying no to fast fashion. They're not very happy that the Shine clothing company is back in Montreal with a pop-up to highlight their fall collection. That's coming up.
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14: Good morning. It's 11 o'clock. I'm James Foster with your CTV News update. Sunny skies through your day today. It's going to be really nice. Spend some time outside if you can, because the rest of the week, not bad, but not as nice. 19 degrees right now. Your weather details are in moments. And here's what is making news. Who's promising what on the campaign trail? A first police complaint regarding campaign signs. And now we have to worry about rabid goats? That and more coming up. But first, let's head on over to the traffic center and see what is going on the jam cams with Debbie Marcellos.
2: Well, they've cleared the stall on the eastbound Metropolitan at VO. Traffic moves well on the eastbound 40, just a little busy through the DeCary Circle. Northbound DeCary slows at Côte Saint-Catherine, and Met westbound just heavy from Lacadie into DeCary. Traffic all clear in from the South Shore and in from Laval. If you're heading to the South Shore, expect delays with ongoing roadwork at La Fontaine Tunnel. You're down to one lane in the tunnel at all times. It backs up before Sherbrooke. 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Traffic and transit every 15 minutes on CJAD 800. 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
14: In the news, the race to the National Assembly continues with day five of the election campaign this morning. After a stop by the CJAD 800 studios, Liberal leader Charles Meunier was in Beloeil with a promise to build 100,000 homes per year. The target, he says, would be hit using more prefab homes for construction. Quebec Solidaire's Ruba Gazal was talking education with measures to hire new teachers and support staff in order to help drop the or reduce the dropout rate. The CAQ's Christine Fichette was out with her vision for Quebec's healthcare system that includes more doctors in the regions, but would also make it easier to transfer between public and private sectors in order to reduce surgery wait times, while the Conservative Party wants to revive shale gas development. Looks like we have our first police report from a candidate regarding campaign posters. Not vandalism. No, this one, outright theft. PQ candidate in Bellefeuille, Audrey Bouillon, is saying that about 15 of her campaign signs vanished overnight. She has filed a complaint with Mirabel Police. From provincial to federal politics, because the polls are now open in all three of today's federal by-elections.
15: Voting is underway in the Toronto riding of Beaches, East York, and in North Vancouver, Capilano. Those are seen as safe Liberal seats. But the rural Quebec riding of Chicoutimi-Lafjord is another story. Conservative Richard Martel won a tight three-way race in 2025, beating the Liberal and Bloc Québécois candidates by about 1,500 votes. He resigned the seat when he was appointed to the Senate. McGill University political science professor Daniel Ballon says if the Tories can't hold on to the seat, it will add to the narrative Pierre Poilievre's leadership is in trouble. Jason White, The Canadian Press.
14: Bank of Canada will be grappling with a fresh tariff headwinds facing the economy as it prepares for its next interest rate decision on Wednesday. The bank has held its benchmark interest rate steady at 2.25% in six straight decisions. Most economists don't expect that to change this week. And health officials in North Carolina are warning people to check in with their doctors after goats from a traveling petting zoo developed rabies. Officials say the petting zoo went to multiple areas in the state and that the goats were exposed to humans for a month-long period. ABC's Faith Movie has more.
16: Rabies can be fatal. The animals are from Farm Adventures Petting Zoo. The owner says she had no idea they were infected, and she believes a rabid skunk entered their enclosure and infected them. Now, doctors do say symptoms can begin weeks or even months after exposure, but it's extremely rare to see rabies in humans in the U.S. The last time rabies was confirmed in a person in North Carolina was actually 15 years ago.
14: For interviews and other audio, go to CJAD800.com or download the iHeartRadio app. And from your Dormez-vous Weather Center today, sunny skies throughout, getting to the mid-20s, about 25 is your projected daytime high on the day, already at that 20-degree mark now, so temperatures still climbing. Tomorrow, not necessarily as nice as clouds start to set in, a high 22 degrees still for your September the 1st, just not as sunny as the last day of August. The clouds stick around, though, for the first couple of days of the month. September 2nd on Wednesday, clouds in 22. Thursday, raining and 23. And we'll worry about the rest after that. It is 20 degrees right now. For all your news during the day, stream us on your smart speaker. Just say play CJAD 800. 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

0: Trudy sitting in again for Elias. I'm going to be here till the middle of September when Elias will be returning. I'm welcoming to studio now a man who I think you've probably heard here on CJD before. Daniel Rotman is the CEO of Équiterre, and we're talking to him today because of a cute little stunt, but a pointed one, that Équiterre mounted on St. Catherine Street last week. Tell us, first of all, what you did. What was your target?
1: Well, our target was the Shein pop-up store. Shein is this massive, ultra-fast fashion clothing company out of China, and they opened up a four-day pop-up store on St. Catherine. And to protest the business model of ultra-fast fashion, which is basically disposable clothing, we set up, we actually rented a garbage truck, put a big sign on it saying no to disposable fashion, and parked it right in front of the Shein pop-up store.
0: Now, do you think that made an impact on the people who seem to be a little excited to go and see the fall and winter collection from Shein?
1: Our target wasn't really the people at all. In fact, it was to draw attention to the federal government, to this massive problem. Shein's business model and all the ultra-fast fashion companies' business models are predicated on really cheap products. Very affordable, very cheap in price. But to do that, to make them cheap, they're being accused of human rights abuses and exploitative labor. They use chemicals and dangerous, often harmful chemicals like lead in their clothing and plastic. And they create this business model that's predicated on buying a shirt for very cheap, or any article of clothing for very cheap, and it won't last more than a couple uses before it has to be thrown away. Even Renaissance, which operates about 30 thrift stores here in Quebec, said they can't even resell the donated Shein products because they're such poor quality. And what happens is that our landfills start overflowing, and these harmful chemicals leach into our environment, and these microplastics enter our bodies, and Shein and Temu and other ultra-fast fashion companies don't have any consequences for it.
0: How do they get lead into clothing?
1: Oh, this is anything to reduce the bottom line is really what the business model is predicated on. And the idea is to take what we've seen with fast fashion, like Zara or H&M, and take it to the extreme. Shein will put on as many as 7,000 new products every day onto their website, whereas Zara will produce about 7,000 products in an entire year. So everything's taken to the extreme. And what's happening is we're seeing our landfills overflowing with these toxic products. Recyc Quebec did a study that said that 344,000 tons of clothing is thrown out in Quebec. That all enters our landfills. It's overflowing. That's nearly double the amount that it was in 2011. It's a massive problem. It's a logistical problem. It's, you know, we're not supporting the local economy. We're not supporting the circular economy. It's a no-brainer that this should be stopped, and the federal government needs to take action.
0: Well, I want to go a little bit more deeply into those toxic chemicals. What are these items made from that they are putting toxic chemicals into our landfills?
1: Well, there is lead. They've been accused, and there's a lawsuit against Shein for having elevated levels of lead in their clothing. There's plastic. Many of the items are entirely made of plastic, polyester or other synthetic materials. In fact, there was a study done that said that 73% of products on Shein's website do not pass European safety standards. And European safety standards are very similar to Canadian safety standards. So we're seeing this international company, this Chinese company, not be held to the same standards as our local economy.
0: What's the difference between shopping at Shein's website or Temu and shopping at Walmart, for example, or shopping at Giant Tiger?
1: The level is much more extreme. Fast fashion and Walmart and Giant Tiger cause massive environmental problems, and they also need to be reined in. We need to have clothing that lasts, especially when we're dealing with affordability crises, we're dealing with environmental crises, we're dealing with logistical problems. The Montreal landfills are at risk of overflowing, and that's a massive, massive issue for us. But Shein and Temu have taken this model to the extreme. I mean, it's unbelievable how much the quantity of items they produce and the lack of durability. Literally, the model is predicated on these clothing items lasting one or two times, so you have to buy more and more. It's basically disposable fashion.
0: At a time when a lot of families are struggling to make ends meet, can you fault a family for wanting to spend $5 on a t-shirt instead of $15 or $20 on a t-shirt?
1: No, the onus should not be on the consumer. I do think you have to question whether or not $5 on a t-shirt that lasts one, two, maybe three washes is a good investment in the short term, middle, and long term as well. But, you know, there's an affordability crisis. There's multiple crises. Everything that we do at Équiterre is predicated on sustainable solutions that will help not only the future and Quebec in the future, but also in the present. So when we talk about autonomous food systems or buying local rather than having to rely on imports, or when we talk about affordable public transportation, or electrifying our society so we're not dependent on foreign oil prices, all of this is really, these are smart solutions for the future, but they're smart solutions for now as well.
0: So tell us about, when you're talking about the government has to rein this in, how could it rein this in? What's the line of attack that you're proposing?
1: Well, France has already adopted some measures, so we can look to France. They've banned publicity for these ultra-fast fashion companies online and in traditional media. They've imposed a levy or a tax on some of what they call harmful products. So those are big, those are starts. I think we can go further. I think the federal government should flat out ban ultra-fast fashion companies from operating in Canada. There's no reason for us to suffer the consequences, even if we're not personally purchasers. Like, I'm not personally a consumer of Shein or Temu, but I'm going to suffer the consequences, whether it be health or cost of trying to figure out how to manage all this waste. And the model is not sustainable. We're already having trouble approaching our planetary limits, and we're creating a new, brand new idea of disposable fashion. It doesn't make sense.
0: How would you frame the regulation, though? How would you, for example, ban advertising on the internet, which famously has no borders? Or how would you define super fast fashion or ultra fast fashion so that the regulation would have teeth and target what it needs to target?
1: Well, you made a couple great points. One is that we can easily define ultra fast fashion. This is such an extreme that they've made themselves easy targets for definition. You know, when we're talking about 10,000 products on their website, then with a turnover of approximately 7,000 a day, it's easy to understand who's operating in this ultra fast fashion space. Secondly, the internet, and there's no boundaries, but there are boundaries in terms of advertising. France has already implemented a law that prohibits not only advertisements on social media, but also influencers to do ads as well. So that's possible. To get it actually to be effective is going to be a challenge, and I understand that, but that's why we need to start working on it now. That's why we did this stunt, was to draw attention to this problem so that the federal government starts taking it seriously, so we can have some legislation that has teeth.
0: It seems to me that a lot of the consumers of fast fashion, and I remember when I was young, and you always want to follow the fashion trends. Then you grow up and you realize durability and quality mean a lot more. But it's young people. Why are young people not more open to looking at Temu's products or Shein's products and saying, you know what, this is crap and bad for the environment, I'm not going to buy that? When it's a young population that you think would be more eco-sensitive.
1: It's interesting, because I also do think that there's a whole thrift store culture with young people today. I think that we're seeing, like, you know, Montreal is the hub of vintage. I think it's kind of a dichotomy where some people are purchasing Shein and Temu and some people are staying away from that. I think we need to have more awareness. I think when you see a Shein pop-up store, it doesn't immediately come to the forefront that, listen, this is not only harmful in a sort of macro sense, but it can actually harm me, and there's putting harmful chemical products on my body. We're creating a ton of waste. It's not good for the environment, when we should be actually more sensitive to the environment. So I do think there's a lot of public awareness raising that could be needed to be done. And I think local governments, I think the Quebec government, for instance, could also adopt some of these measures to have, like, campaigns to talk about the harm it's doing here in Quebec.
0: So that seems to be a two-pronged approach, where you're putting pressure on government as well as putting some awareness at the consumer level to convince consumers not to go there, to to make other choices.
1: For sure. And I think that's always the case, is you want to have legislation in place. This is a massive problem. It's not a problem that's going to be managed by an awareness campaign. However, once you have that legislation in place, you also need to raise public awareness so that that legislation really takes hold. We're seeing that with the Quebec law that is about to pass in October. It passed last October. There's another measure coming in October about repairability, making sure that your big home appliances last more than a couple years is really important. But that law that is coming into place will not really take hold unless people are aware of it, know to ask for the refund if our replacement or repair, if their product breaks down. So there's a whole bunch of work that needs to be done aside from legislation, but the first step is really legislating this problem.
0: Thank you very much to Daniel Rotman, CEO of Equiterre. I appreciate you came into studio with us today. Thanks for your time.
1: Thank you.
0: After the traffic update, we're going to talk about whether housing development in certain parts of Pointe-Claire are leading to flooding problems. That's after we take this look at traffic. It's Debbie Marcello. It's at the CJAD 800 Traffic Center.
2: Well, Trudy, we have an accident on the eastbound 20 at the exit for Turcotte for 15 North to Carrie North and 15 South. And so it is slowing in the exit now as the right lane is blocked. Northbound to Carrie, that slows from Jean Talon up to the Metropolitan. Eastbound 40, just heavy through the DeCarrie Circle. Westbound side slows from Christophe Colomb to Stinson, 25 South for Lafontaine Tunnel from Sherbrooke as you merge into one lane in the tunnel. Ongoing roadwork to the South Shore, but no problems in from the South Shore for any of the spans. 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Traffic and transit every 15 minutes on CJAD 800. 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
0: By the way, if you'd like to learn more about the Equiterre campaign against ultra-fast fashion, you can go to the group's website. That's equiterre.org, and Equiterre is spelled Equiterre.org. Well, flooding, you know, the June floods. We heard a lot of talk about flooding in Dollard, in Pierrefonds. and in Chattagy, among other places. You might not have heard that flooding has been a problem, and not just recently in Point Claire. And there's some concern that development is contributing to the problem because the infrastructure just cannot keep up. Here to tell us about his concerns, Tim Thomas, former mayor of Point Claire. Welcome to CJD.
15: Thank you, Trudy. Good morning.
0: What neighborhoods are we talking about in Point Claire that are prone to flooding?
15: There are quite a few. The Alston Street, which is right behind, between the hospital, off Hymas, between the hospital and St. John's, all the development in behind the manoir and behind St. John's has influenced the water. The flooding on Alston is flooded virtually almost every year. They've had 9 floods, I think, in the last 5 or 6 years, which is probably our worst area. Lower Saddlewood, Belmont, just below Saddlewood, which is near our public works facility, is a notorious area for flooding. Parts of Valois flood. There are quite a few areas in the city that flood.
0: It seems that they're widely spaced, though. Is it the same problem affecting all of them, or are these neighborhoods where the infrastructure just has not been developed to keep up with the housing or the industrial development?
15: Well, it's a combination of things, Trudy. That's a good question. Some of them are low-lying, so it makes sense. It's like your backyard. If you're negative grade or you're low-lying, water is inclined to run in. Saddlewood and Belmont, they're at the base of Terracotta, and they're sort of, it comes down a hill. The city slopes down. So it kind of makes sense that they're a low-lying area. And it isn't helped by the fact that we have an agglomeration, a huge pipe coming from Hymas down through Terracotta that ends at that area. So some of it's quite logical. In other spots, we just simply don't have the infrastructure, I don't think. I mean, the Alston infrastructure, the drainage ditch is just not sufficient. That's proven over and over again. So it's a combination of things.
0: Now, when you were in office, I think it's fair to say you were quite skeptical about unleashing development in the community. You had a lot of backers at the time who were saying, let's put the brakes on this. Do you feel the current administration is headed in the wrong direction on the question?
15: Well, yes, and it's the same administration that was in before me and which built more than any other administration in the history of Point Claire, and I think quite irresponsibly. But I wasn't elected to stop or halt development. I was there to control and plan development. So my push, and still is to have an urban plan so that we can locate parts of the city where we have problems, and make sure that we don't build inappropriately in certain areas because we know it was once a wetland, or we have underground streams, or the engineers. We study the land, so we know the parts of the city where certain developments should not happen. We should have development, absolutely, but we should plan it so that we don't cause trouble for all the citizens around that development.
0: Is there no master plan in place now?
15: None. And I put a development freeze in 5 years ago, almost 5 years ago now, so that we could come up with a master plan. We had citizen consultation. We met with the citizens, and ironically, this was just after flooding. And we had all the citizen input, and yet the master plan had somehow never appeared. And this is beyond frustrating for me.
0: So if you, were to lay out a plan, would that be number one on the list? Finish
15: yes.
0: the master plan and then do studies?
15: Yes. Well, we've already done a lot of the studies, and we know we have a lot of engineering studies. So we can base our master plan on our existing engineering studies. I mean, it's not just for flooding. It's for public transit. It's for schools, hospitals, parks, et cetera. You have to plan a city. But clearly the first and the most important thing we should plan for right now is to prevent flooding, and we should develop according to our water flows underground. And the number one factor should be that we shouldn't be flooding other parts of the city with our development.
0: Does the city have the money for this? Not for the master plan, for the inevitable need for things like better drainage, sponge parks, all the other ways that cities are frantically developing in order to cope with these weather events that we are told will become more and more common.
15: Yes. Now, we've already started a large sponge park at the bottom of Terracotta. I enacted that, and it's already being built to help the Saddlewood Belmont area, which is one of the worst areas. So we have already started one. yes, we have to find within our budgets ways to reroute water. Like, we can't lift the whole city up and change all the pipes underground. But what we can do is start to divert and plan to direct water in various areas and try and control it. And yes, we do have the budget, and we have to find the budget to look after it, because people are losing their basements and their investments and their homes. So we absolutely have to, and I think we do. We've already applied for some provincial funding, which we've received. And I think cities are going to have to go this route more and more and find it in their budgets to do so.
0: Is there anything that, in your view, that residents can be doing to help the problem, or is this strictly at a level higher than individuals?
15: Well, it is residents, but sadly, many residents who've already done their best, they've sump pumped, they've re-leveled their land, they've protected their semi-basement windows. They've done all kinds of work on their properties, and yet they're still flooding. And that's the sad part. Yes, they can do their best, and many of them already have, and yet, unfortunately, they're still flooding. And that's where we have to step in and try and help.
0: Tim, are you planning another run for the mayor's office, a comeback?
15: That's a good question. A lot of people have been asking me that. And you never know. You never know what the future holds. So is the short answer. I wouldn't rule it out in the upcoming years.
0: All right. Well, thank you for your time this morning.
15: Thanks for having me, Trudy. I really appreciate it.
0: Former mayor of Pointe Claire, Tim Thomas. When we come back after the 11:30 update, we will speak to our tech whisperer, Mitch Joel. A couple of stories in the news that are absolutely fascinating, including asking questions other than which jobs will AI replace. We'll talk to Mitch about that and more. Stay tuned.
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20: And may offer the CTV News update. This is day five of the Quebec election campaign. The Liberals are promising to build 100,000 new homes every year. Quebec Solidaire would hire new teachers and staff to reduce the school dropout rate. The CAQ is promising to hire more doctors in the regions. And the Conservatives say they'd revive shale gas development if elected. As for the October 5th provincial election, polls are open right now, though, in all three federal by-elections. One of them is in Quebec, Chicoutimi-Lefjord. The others are in Toronto and suburban Vancouver. And a Kirkland man will represent Canada at a bricklaying competition in Shanghai in about 2 weeks. 22-year-old Maximilian de Belhaloca will face 23 competitors from 23 countries in a four-day event. The trip comes just 2 years after he laid his first brick. For more news, including a Saint-Michel restaurant set on fire for the second time in 2 days, go to ctvnewsmontreal.ca. And with the latest from the CJAD 800 Traffic Center, here's Debbie Marcellos.
2: Well, they're working on clearing an accident on the eastbound 20 at the exit for the Turcot interchange. So accessing DeCary North and 15 South, it is backing up from Ongrignon on the 20 East. Northbound DeCary, a little busy at Jean Talon. On the Met West, it slows between Christophe Colomb and DeCary, but it's moving steadily. No problems on the TCAN or the 20 in from Vaudreuil. 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
20: Your Dormez-vous Weather Center forecast, mainly sunny today, the high 25, increasing cloudiness late this evening, the low 16, and mainly cloudy tomorrow, the high 22. It's 20 degrees downtown. Your next CTV News update is at noon.
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9: Getting a little philosophical as Bill Gates has gotten philosophical about AI. So he is suggesting that instead of asking which jobs will AI eventually replace, maybe what government should do is decide which kinds of human work should be protected from AI, even if AI is capable of doing it, just because we think it's important that those jobs be done by humans. Helping us puzzle through this question, along with some other hot issues on the tech scene, Mitch Joel. You know him as our tech advisor. He's also an investor and author of Control Alt Delete. Mitch, good morning again.
10: Hey, Trudy. Always good to hear from you.
9: Yeah, you too. So tell us about this question that Bill Gates has us thinking about, whether or not we could possibly stake out certain jobs and say, no AI here, humans only.
10: Yeah, I think it's important to kind of parse what you said. One is Bill Gates in this note is definitely warning that governments are not ready for the social and labor market transitions that AI could create. And we're not saying it's definitive. And he is also saying, what is it that humans still want to do? I think one of the pathways he's talking about is having the government help in that. But I do think it's a bigger issue than just government help us, you tell us. I think it's a human philosophical question. And I have to say, I like the spin on this. This is the conversation that I am typically having with my audiences when I do my keynotes, because I do think that there's some form of work where the human element isn't just about efficiency or replacement. There's value in that. There's you want a human caring for a kid. Do you want a human caring for you if you have an injury? These are not necessarily things you need AI to do. In one sense, we want the AI to potentially help us tutor the child or potentially diagnose it by looking at all the data and information. So we have to figure out if this technology is so good at replacing one component of work, we have to clearly understand that it's not necessarily good at all the components of work. And what makes work right now part of our society, and it's a big part of our time and effort that we put in, is that human value. And I think there's a lot of conversations that should have happened before, but hopefully notes like this are pushing it to the forefront more.
9: Well, I think a lot of people will acknowledge that work confers dignity. Work can yeah. confer independence on someone. They can support themselves, live on their own. Work confers an obligation that forces you to structure your day. Because in some cases, people do not so well with completely unstructured time. They found it not having a purpose

0: you know, so to speak. So I don't think any of us would want work to be eliminated, kind of in its entirety, just leaving us on our own to pursue our leisure pursuits, because somehow I think that would end up being really boring in the end.
1: It requires a bigger brain shift. I know you're a Star Trek nerd like myself, and there's something very romantic about a world where technology, AI, robots, etc., can do a lot of the menial tasks, and because of that, it changes the economics, and that Star Trek future is a place where you're not being paid to be the captain of the Enterprise or the sommelier in France. It's the work you want and are meant to do that you can pursue, because all of the other parts of why we worked, in terms of exactly the stuff you said, shelter, food, etc., have now been taken care of. So we're not even close to that world. And the disruptive dip that would happen between what our capitalistic society looks like now to get there has a whole bunch of problems and things that we probably can't even think of. But right now, I do think it is true that if we switch this debate from economics to values, it becomes a more interesting conversation that might be able to bridge those two very disparate positions of society a bit closer. Because we know this, right? Cheaper is not the same as better, and faster is not always the same as it being acceptable or what we want. And I like that we are, I'm more philosophical in nature anyways, as I'm sure you know by our weekly conversation. So I do like this idea. I think the harder question is maybe who decides.
0: Whether it might be foisted on us against our will, or whether we actually get to control it, that would be an interesting question, something to see in future.
1: Also, just as a final thought, is does the human value become for those who have money and wealth, and everyone else gets the robot, which becomes the darker side of what is reserved for humans and what isn't? But yeah.
0: Let's talk about whether this is going to be, I think you've called it social media's tobacco settlement moment. This is the Meta agreement in the U.S., $18 billion to be paid over 10 years to settle those claims that Facebook and Instagram were designed in ways that harmed and addicted children. Is this a moment like that for social media, even though Meta denying wrongdoing?
1: Yeah, I think it's an interesting thing to think of it in relation to that. And I think that the concern I would have in that direct correlation to tobacco is, I don't think social media and tobacco are the same product. They're not, right? We know this, that certain aspects of social media are great and really good and provide connection and all this good stuff. But it is a designation that these platforms are not neutral. They're not just providing a service, and you as the parent should be responsible for all of that stuff. This is not what we're talking about, that if it's a settlement that forces the product to change, and by the way, these changes sound very significant, right? Reuters is reporting that not only going to face stricter time limits for kids, but it's going to include something like maybe a 2-hour daily usage cap, that they'll have no access between midnight and 6 a.m. without parental consent, and limits on the notifications during school hours and things like that. So if that is what they are quote-unquote agreeing to in relation to this case, this becomes a landmark. They're actually saying that just telling parents or other people like, oh, you're right, and we'll try to control it, it's not the same. They're going to redesign this to fit the societal issue here, which is very dramatic if you ask me.
0: Well, yeah, I do hope that they are taking this seriously, that it's not just going to be left up to parents. Here's a button to push, you know, and we know that 10 minutes later, the teenagers will have found a way around the button, right?
1: So, we have to go beyond that too, because it's not just social media. Then we're heading into AI and gaming and streaming. Mm. I think what we're seeing in terms of the relation to tobacco might be that it's a product liability conversation, because these companies are now having to, quote unquote, refigure what it is to have something viral, or, you know, what really is an addictive design. That to me is the real basis of what makes this case interesting. And you're right. I think the outcome will be, what are the baked in features, the limitations? How are they going to shift away from the endless scroll as an example? So, you know, while I don't think it's an exact correlation, I think it's definitely a signal that these platforms are not just neutral, and this isn't just about social media being bad for kids. It's about whether we should allow companies to create platforms that have addictive design with no legal consequences.
0: Tell us about the development at Blue Sky. It kind of boggles my mind that people would go on a social media platform and not want to be more widely discovered. But Blue Sky is giving users an option that would basically ensure that. How is this working?
1: So what they're talking about is, I mean, look, pragmatically, we could say like this is a how do I not go viral button. But what they're talking really about in this platform is the ability to opt out of the algorithm. And I think that this is really reflective of something, you know, it's a real sort of anchor to what I'm talking about lately is I believe we're out of the attention economy and moved into the intimacy economy where it really is about context and connection. The real thing that social media started as, and now what they're saying is, look, we have typically given our users a lot of options, so why not give them an option if they just want to talk about something amongst their actual direct connections and not have it spread out to the whole algorithm and feed? Why can't we do that? So, look, social media could be moving, and I hope it is, from everybody wants this maximum reach influencers to maybe I do want control over my content and the actual context by which it appears. And so, you know, publicly posting is not the same as wanting necessarily fame or mass exposure. So it's like a please don't make me famous button.
0: Smash that button.
1: Yeah, I like it.
0: Mitch Joel, thank you very much. Always fascinating to speak with you.
1: Thanks, Trudy. Have a great day.
0: Mitch Joel, author of Control, Alt, Delete. You hear him regularly here on CJAD 800. In a moment, after our traffic report, we're going to get an update on the deadly floods in Nepal. We're hoping we will learn more about the Canadians who are on the missing list. First, though, Lorne Glazer at the CJAD 800 Traffic Center.
2: Good morning, Trudy. We have delays on the eastbound side of the 20 now. Starts at Ongrinio, runs up to an accident. That's before the Turcotte interchange. Right lane is currently blocked. We do have a little bit of volume westbound side of the 20 through the Ville-Saint-Pierre interchange. Northbound, the Carry has delays. Cut St. Catherine up to the top. Southbound, the Carry volume there from the top to Van Horn. Also some slowdowns on the eastbound side of the Met now between the Carry and Stinson. Southbound 25 is pretty slow between Ypres-Vaux and the tunnel. Also off and on volume on the westbound side of the Met. Volume there starting at VO back to the DeCarry interchange. 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
0: Well, you might have seen the absolutely horrifying footage of that catastrophic flood that struck Nepal and parts of Tibet several days ago. 900 people dead, thousands still on the missing list, including several dozen Canadians. There is a massive effort underway, a search and recovery effort, and there it is known that at least 350 people are trapped inside a tunnel in that region. Here to tell us the latest is Scott Hurst, CTV News national correspondent. Scott, good morning.
15: Trudy, good morning.
0: What do we know? Let's start with the Canadians. We heard that there were upwards of 30 Canadians and permanent residents missing. Anything new on that front?
15: Trudy, what we learned over the weekend from Foreign Affairs Minister Anita Anand is that, in fact, one of the 32 Canadians originally reported as unaccounted for has been found safe through contacts on the ground. And so right now the government is still monitoring 31 Canadians who are believed to be missing. These are Canadians and permanent residents. And, of course, back here at home, that means family and friends of the loved ones remain on edge. Of course, they're hoping for a miracle, but they have not had any contact with any of these Canadians and permanent residences over there since this disaster struck, and it's now been more than 5 days. Also, many in the Nepali community here in Canada, in major cities right across the country, are hanging on to every single update, hoping it brings news about family and friends and other loved ones in the area. Canada, we know, has also sent $5 million in urgent humanitarian aid to support Nepal. This money earmarked for organizations like the Red Cross to deliver assistance to people on the ground who, of course, need it so desperately right now. Of course, right now is the main focus is the search and rescue missions, but the amount of humanitarian aid that this region will need to recover is staggering with the damage. And you mentioned the images that we've been seeing is just heart-wrenching. And so, of course, the aftermath is significant, and the rebuilding effort will be a huge, will be on a huge scale over many, many months and potentially years to come, Trudy.
0: I was looking at an illustration of what they're doing to try and reach the people trapped in that tunnel. They've drilled some air holes, hoping that if there are people, in dry spots inside the tunnel, that they would have air while they figure out how to reach them. It seems like one of these problems that may not be resolved for a number of days.
15: This really is a race against time. As I mentioned, it's been 5 days since this disaster, and now the Nepali Army is saying search and rescue teams are using controlled blasts, excavators, and searchlights to clear some water and all that mud, hoping to reach some of these trapped workers who they believe are stuck in these tunnels. And so the increasing focus right now are on these power plants where hundreds of workers are believed to be trapped. Nepali officials say they believe in total more than 900 workers are believed to be trapped in 11 hydropower projects, as Nepal's rescue teams, helped by Chinese and Indian experts, are stepping up their efforts today as they continue to scour a lot of treacherous terrain, getting through in helicopters and big excavation teams. But also we're seeing search and rescue crews getting on their hands and knees, digging with shovels and with their bare hands, hoping for any sign of life, as unfortunately the scope and scale of the disaster just appears to be getting more significant with every passing day. The latest report has the number of dead now surpassing 900, with more than 4,200 people still technically unaccounted for, and that includes close to 600 100 foreigners who many were in that region for hiking purposes. And of course, we also know, and we've been learning, many of these people were on a pilgrimage to Mount Kailash in Tibet, which is a sacred site for many religions. And so with every passing day, of course, it is a race against time, but it really appears this disaster is just becoming much more significant in the size and scope and really the scale of what we're seeing in the devastation, what we're seeing on the ground.
0: Do we know any specifics about the Canadians who are missing? Were these tourists? Were these people working in that region?
15: At this point, a lot of them that we have learned their identity through family and friends were part of these pilgrimage hiking tours to this this area, Mount Kailash in Tibet. And so many were involved in these groups that were on these pilgrimages. And so that is kind of the extent of many of the Canadians that we have identified over the past several days, you know, from cities throughout this country. And so they were there on these pilgrimages. And in some cases, we've spoken to organization officials who say they were in contact with these group leaders. And then it was just literally moments later where this devastation struck. And for all these tour operators, all these groups that were there for the pilgrimages, you know, they're doing everything they can. And family members, of course, are doing everything they can, trying to, you know, call cell phones and reach out to consulate officials to get any information possible. But it is still agonizing to get any information. And wait, of course, there's this void where there are these thousands of people who are missing, yet family members back here at home feel helpless, not knowing exactly what happened to their loved ones, Trudy.
0: Is there anything Canada is doing other than sending the money through the relief agencies like the Red Cross?
15: Yeah, so we do know that they are sending the $5 million to the in humanitarian aid. And we have heard from the Foreign Affairs Minister and the Prime Minister that they're monitoring this situation closely and willing to offer more help where necessary.
0: Scott, thank you very much for your time this morning.
15: Trudy, thank you.
0: Scott Hurst, CTV National News correspondent. Of course, the newsroom will be staying on top of any developments coming out of Nepal and parts of Tibet. As Scott was saying, 900 people confirmed dead, thousands still missing, hundreds trapped, 350 people in one tunnel, they think of, and there are other people, too, in other tunnels at other hydro developments. So obviously this is going to be a story that we'll be staying with for probably weeks, if not longer. I'll be back in a moment.
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0: Eli, very great. Thanks to Maxim Kadot, content producer of the Elias Macko Show, Jay Farrar, who is the technical wizard sitting in master control. I'll be filling in for Elias until he is back from paternity leave, and that should be around the middle of September. So I'm here for another few weeks, and happy to be. Always a privilege to sit in on the talk shows. And we're in the middle of an election campaign, which makes it extra interesting. Should be a great few weeks. Enjoy your afternoon, folks.
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1: Good afternoon. It's 12 o'clock. I'm Jason Mayoff of the CTV News Update. Sunshine today. It's 20 degrees downtown. Weather details in minutes. Here's what's making news right now. Today's election promises, the Liberals plan to build more homes, the CAQ wants to boost health care, and Quebec Solidaire says it would improve the province's education system. With the latest from the CJAD 800 Traffic Center, here's Lorne Glazer.
2: Good afternoon, Jason. We have delays now on the eastbound side of the TCAN. The volume starting at Cavendish running out to Stinson on the eastbound side of the Met. Southbound 25 volume between Yprevost and the tunnel. We do have delays also on the westbound side of the Met between Pinneuf and DeCary. Northbound DeCary slowdowns now Queen Mary up to the top. Also volume southbound DeCary starting at the top rolls out to Van Horn. Eastbound side of the 20 has some volume as well on Grineo back to Turcotte. Earlier accident through the area has been cleared out. A quick reminder from Canac, if you want the best prices, you need to go where the prices are ridiculous. And that's at Canac. Canac truly helps. Traffic and transit every 15 minutes on CJAD 800. Your next report at 12:15.
1: In the news, the party leaders are out on the campaign trail on this day five of the Quebec election campaign. Liberal leader Charles Millard is promising to build 100,000 new homes every year, primarily prefab ones.
21: We want to have more companies doing prefab. We want to have more ambition when it comes to prefab because it is done in a more efficient way than, regular construction.
1: PQ today announced plans for a secretariat for government efficiency and regulatory reduction. It expects that could save $1.6 billion for the government. CAQ leader Christine Frechette says she would allow doctors to practice in both the public and private sectors without having to withdraw from RAMQ, and she wants to boost the number of doctors in the province.
22: First, we are going to have more people studying in the physician department to become a physician, and this will help, particularly in many regions of Quebec, because we will open the programs in different regions.
1: She says she'll fund her new healthcare measures by reducing Santé Quebec's administrative expenses. The Conservatives say they would open the door to exploit a large natural gas field along the St. Lawrence River between Montreal and Quebec City. Quebec Solidaire says it wants to cut high school dropout rates in half. Party spokesperson Ruba Ghazal is promising to invest $340 million to, among other things, give teachers more support who she says are leaving the profession.
23: Quebec Solidaire will invest all this money to increase their work condition, to improve their work condition. They will come back to our education system and they will stop leaving it.
1: She says Quebec Solidaire plans to hire 1,500 support staff and 500 more professionals. The Bank of Canada will be grappling with new tariffs as it prepares for its next interest rate decision on Wednesday. Stats Canada said last week that the economy grew at its fastest pace in more than 3 years in the second quarter, but many economists believe the new U.S. tariffs will cut that momentum short. Michelle Zadikian is with the Canadian Press, and she has details.
24: The Bank of Canada has held its benchmark interest rate steady at 2.25% in six straight sessions, and most economists don't expect the bank to change its stance now.
1: For interviews and other audio, go to CJAD800.com or download the iHeartRadio app. Your Dormevu Weather Center forecast. Sunshine today, the high 25, increasing cloudiness tonight, the low 16, and mainly cloudy tomorrow, the high 22. It's 20 degrees downtown. For all the news during the day, stream us on your smart speaker. Just say play CJAD 800. 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
1: It's just a few minutes past the top of the hour, Monday, August 31st. We're at the end of August, which means it's really the end of summer, which is sad, but also exciting if you have kids going to school in the next few days. I am your host for the next 2 hours, Vashi Capels. Very glad to be back with you. I was off in Toronto last week filling in for the wonderful Omar Sachedina on the national news. My thank you to both Tim Powers and Graham Richardson for lifting this show, and of course to the crew behind the scenes as well. It's very exciting for me to be back because there was a ton of news that occurred over the last week, but even over the last few days, this weekend with the president kind of sounding off as usual, but in an even more pronounced way. So there's tons for us to get to. Let's do a rundown of what we're covering on today's program and why.
2: The Rundown.
1: Like I said, the president did not let the weekend stop his ranting on social media. He posted to Truth Social, his kind of own version of Twitter, calling Canada one of the worst abusers. I don't want Canadian cars. I don't want Canadian parts. I don't want Canadian anything, he wrote. They've been ripping us off for decades, and it's going to stop. This should have happened long ago with other presidents, just as stopping Iran should have happened long ago. They want to be treated like a state, but they aren't one. I deal with the leadership of many countries, but I find Canada to be the worst. They are entitled no longer. He then went on to encourage Canadian businesses to move to the United States. Many of them are companies that moved out years ago due to stupid U.S. leadership. When you move back, there are no tariffs. Actually, tariffs are what's applied to businesses in the United States who are trying to export elsewhere. They're paying, you know, tariffs are taxes. In any event, François-Philippe Champagne is this country's finance minister. He's actually in the United States, in North Carolina today for a meeting of G20 finance ministers. He was asked by a reporter if this trade war and the president's renaming of Lake Ontario could overshadow the meetings taking place.
3: Canada is doing fine. You know, employment is up, growth is up, trade is up, investment is up. What we're going to be advocating here is creating a level playing field. That's what we need for Canada, but also for all the other countries to be in a position to sustain growth.
1: So not really a direct answer there from Federal Finance Minister François-Philippe Champagne, who is in North Carolina while all of this kind of trade war is swirling about. The big kind of marker last week was this Lake Ontario versus Lake America. The president saying he's going to call Lake Ontario Lake America. He obviously doesn't have the ability to change what Canada calls the lake or what other countries call the lake, but he can change what the United States labels it. And overnight there were, Google Maps changed the name for American users, and then a bunch of Canadian companies like Hydro One or LCBO Store Lake Locator who kind of contract out some of that stuff, or they ended up showing that momentarily or for a while, and people were not happy about it, understandably so, including some politicians. Let's start off with Ontario's Premier Doug Ford, who over the weekend unveiled a very large Lake Ontario sign installed on the shores of the lake near Hamilton. It reads, Lake Ontario, now and always.
4: President Trump can call it whatever he wants, but I can tell you the rest of the world will always call it Lake Ontario. I received numerous calls from governors that are saying, you know, we're always going to call it Lake Ontario. And obviously Canada is always going to call it Lake Ontario. So that's our message to President Trump.
1: So lots of American politicians on various news outlets, including U.S. Secretary of the Interior Doug Burgum, who on this morning, was on Fox News, and he said that Donald Trump reached out to Apple directly to change the name of the lake on Apple Maps, if you can believe it.
5: Well, it's a little bit of inside baseball, but it's interesting when the president signs an executive order, reflecting a name change like the Gulf of America or Lake America, it does direct the Department of Interior. They plug that into the software, and then that software cascades down so all the map providers would do that. And I know that the president reached out to Apple directly, so I'm sure that we may be seeing that change coming up soon to Lake America.
1: That's Secretary of the Interior for the White House, Doug Burgum, there saying that the President of the United States reached out directly to Apple to ensure that Apple Maps start showing Lake Ontario as Lake America. Now, if we set aside the scandal of Lake Ontario and all the kind of rhetoric going back and forth, there are some really, I think, tangible things that we should sink our teeth into and try to get some analysis on. The first is around a brand new deal announced by Venezuela, the new administration in Venezuela, and Donald Trump, the White House, to secure a whole lot more oil from Venezuela. We're going to talk to an expert in the next segment to try and figure out what that means for Canada, because we do know, despite the president saying he doesn't need Canadian things, that clearly by the fact that he doesn't tariff, for example, Canadian oil or potash or critical minerals, that there are some things that the United States needs. And our energy exports to the United States are chief among those things that we can use as leverage. And certainly there's a political debate around that, but we have a lot of what the United States needs there. So with this new deal, with Venezuelan oil, the question is whether or not that impacts the need the United States has for Canadian oil and what it means for our own export policy, basically. Like, does this provide additional impetus for going out to the West Coast and sending to different countries? Do we continue, you know, might we still continue to supply the U.S. at the level we are? Is there too much going into what Venezuela is doing? Like, a whole bunch of stuff for us to unpack that I think is very important. And then the second thing is Eric Hamm will be here because I interviewed Gavin Newsom, the governor of California, last week. And the last question I asked him before I was out of time was one that had been weighing on me for a long time, which is, are we kind of over-indexing the degree to which opposition to Trump might push him to change his policy where Canada or Trump's or tariffs, rather, more largely is concerned? Like, are we thinking that the midterms will go terribly and therefore Trump will face political pressure and he'll have to back off? Like, Trump obviously tacos a lot. He changes his mind a lot. This isn't an argument for the veracity of Trump's position. But I think it was, my gut feeling was that it was, you know, we're assuming too much, that if Democrats take over, they're going to reverse everything. Because I remember Joe Biden didn't do that when he took over from the first iteration of Trump. So I asked Gavin Newsom whether if the Democrats were to occupy the White House, would they reverse the tariffs that Donald Trump's put in place?
6: I think it's the right question. And to be fair, it's a foundational question on the basis of experience. You had Biden, who came in and actually maintained some of the tariff policy of the Trump administration, particularly China, not just in relationship to other countries, but notably in China. And so I think, look, having targeted tariff policy is an industrial policy. This is not an industrial policy, what Trump's doing across the board on hockey sticks. This is a tantrum. Being plain, honestly, it's literally a tantrum. And so I can't guarantee that, but I can guarantee you nothing like this.
1: Can't guarantee that. What I took from that answer, and we'll play more of it for you coming up on the program, is that's Gavin Newsom, the governor of California. He can't guarantee that Democrats would take away the tariffs that the Trump administration has levied on Canadian exports, but he would do it, you know, Democrats wouldn't be as insulting, wouldn't be as disrespectful if they do it. So I do think that there's a lot to unpack there. Obviously, Gavin Newsom doesn't speak for all Democrats, but certainly there's a lot of speculation that his hat will be in the ring for possibly running as the candidate in the next election as the Democratic candidate. So I do think it's worth discussing, like, how permanent are these tariffs, even if Trump does go away? And is Canada banking too much on sort of Trump vacating the position or being pushed away or midterm election results kind of pushing policy changes? We're going to discuss that with Eric Hamm, who is CTV's U.S. political analyst, coming up on the program. We're also going to talk to our Daily Debrief panel about by-elections that are happening tonight, because my guess is what's going on with Trump will have an impact on that as well. There are three ridings. They're pretty, it'll be interesting because right now the government sits at 170 seats because of other seats that have been vacated. So they need 172 to form a majority. They have two seats that are up for contention, rather, Beaches East York as well as Vancouver Capilano, held by Liberals. The riding in Quebec, Chicoutimi-Lefjord, is held by a conservative candidate, a very well-known conservative politician, Richard Martel, who left to become a senator. So that'll be a big test for the conservatives, but also interesting, the blocks are competitive. Will the Liberals be able to sweep all three and then, you know, have this one-seat majority? It's all hanging on by a thread a little bit. So we'll talk about that with our Daily Debrief panel. We'll take a quick break and we'll delve into what a Venezuela oil deal means for Canada next.
0: Now, an update from the CJAD 800 Traffic Center.
7: we're slowing now on the eastbound side of the T-can. The volume starts at Côte d'Alias running out to Stinson on the eastbound side of the Met. Southbound 25, volume there between Beauvais and the tunnel. We do have delays also on the westbound side of the Met now between Pinot and the DeCary interchange. Northbound the Carry, pretty slow. Cuts in Catherine up to the top. Also delays southbound the Carry from the top to Jean-Tenot. Southbound 13 has some volume as well, starting at the Vachon Bridge, running out to Dagenet. Get your Epox back to school gift, a $100 prepaid card when you subscribe to 500 megabit internet for $55 monthly. 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
1: It's 20 minutes past the top of the hour. We're continuing our coverage today of the trade war between Canada and the United States and digging a little bit deeper into some of the kind of actually tangible things beyond the rhetoric that has taken place over the last number of days. On Friday, U.S. President Donald Trump said the U.S. had entered into an agreement with Venezuela to take control of 65 billion barrels of Venezuela's oil reserve. He said on social media that the deal was negotiated by Secretary of State Marco Rubio, the Defense Secretary or Secretary of War Pete Hegseth, and the interim president, Delcy Rodriguez of Venezuela. Here's what he said. The United States of America has just entered into an agreement with the country of Venezuela on the biggest oil deal in world history. And that part was in caps. On Sunday, he shared a link on social media that said that the deal, which will, as I said, kind of essentially give the United States control over the South American country's oil reserves, puts, quote unquote, Canada on notice. There's been a big discussion and debate at times about the degree to which our oil exports to the United States can be used as leverage in this trade war, in what capacity they could be, and sort of how stable is it. And that's certainly the latter part of that conversation, part of what these this deal kind of drives us towards. Here is Danielle Smith, the premier of Alberta last week, essentially arguing against any kind of export tax on Canadian exports, on Canadian oil going to the United States.
2: All those refineries in the United States that currently use Alberta's heavy oil would start looking to Venezuela for replacement heavy oil and reverse the pipelines northward to get it to Midwest refineries. As a result, we would lose the United States as a customer entirely and likely forever.
1: That's Alberta's Premier Danielle Smith. To talk a little bit more about what this Venezuela deal could mean for Canadian oil exports to the to the United States, Heather Exner-Pirro is with us live on the line. She's a senior fellow and director of energy, natural resources, and environment at the McDonald Laurier Institute. Hi, Heather. Pleasure to welcome you back to the show. I appreciate you making the time.
3: Good morning. Thanks for having me.
1: So what was your initial reaction when you heard this deal with Venezuela? How consequential? I'll sort of separate Canada for a second. Like, how consequential might it be for the United States?
3: It's mostly consequential for Venezuela, obviously. So they've obviously kind of fallen into a socialist trap for many years. Their oil industry has atrophied. They are far below, you know, production that they had 20 years ago. And frankly, they deserve some good news. You know, they do need some investment. Oil is their way out of the mess that they've made for themselves. And so I don't begrudge the Venezuelans, you know, to want to develop their oil industry, even though it's competitive with us. But this particular deal, obviously there's some exaggeration from President Trump. There's no new production today, and frankly, I don't see it sustainable politically in Venezuela. They often look for excuses to not like the United States, and this deal gives them, you know, a fodder for, I would say, a decade.
1: Yeah, I noted that the interim president has like made a you know, an address to the nation kind of thing. Like, it was clearly not going to be an easy sell. Is that fair to say?
3: That's very easy to say. So she came, you know, she was, you know, part of the socialist government, came into power when Trump, you know, kidnapped the former president. And there had been criticism, you know, there had been, you know, election and the other side had won, and the criticism the socialists had was, well, they're just going to sell all your money to the United States. They're going to sell you out. And here it is, Delcy Rodriguez, that looks very much like she has entered into a very asymmetrical deal with the United States. And obviously Donald Trump is talking about it and Venezuelan oil as America's reserves. This is unconstitutional in Venezuela, but it's just simply unacceptable for any country to grant your resources, your best resource, to another country at cost. So I just, and she is getting criticism from both sides of the political spectrum in Venezuela. So the extent to which this is enough certainty, Trump's deal to, you know, invite tens of billions of dollars of a new investment into Venezuela, I think very much remains to be seen. But like I say, you know, Venezuela does have good reserves. They deserve some investment. Hopefully some kind of middle ground that is good for the people of Venezuela can be reached at some point.
1: So I remarked just before I introduced you that the president had invoked Canada, putting Canada on notice, quote unquote, over the weekend. In your view, what does this do to the U.S. need for our supply?
3: Well, so if people don't fully understand why we are always talking about Venezuela, they produce a heavy oil and we produce a heavy oil. About 10% of the world's oil is heavy. Canada is the biggest producer of heavy oil, and Venezuela is a very important competitor. Also, Mexico and Iraq would be our other big competitors. And so if you were talking about the American market and specifically the Gulf Coast refineries, there are refineries there that were developed to refine Venezuelan oil, by the way, in the 70s after the OPEC crisis. But Canada has pretty good substitute, and they can take ours as well. So that's really where we're competing with Venezuela, for those Gulf Coast refineries. And they have had a couple hundred thousand barrels come back online since January, and that has eaten out of Canadian market share there. But the thing I think maybe we don't appreciate is that Venezuela was selling almost all their oil to China. Now they're selling almost all of it to the United States. So far, we're just shuffling the deck chairs, and that means that there's more of an opening for Canadian heavy oil to China and to Asia to replace what Venezuela was shipping there. So it's about, you know, they need tens of billions. It's a big upfront capital investment you need for heavy oil, and, you know, we're in Alberta, and it will take years and many tens of billions of dollars to meaningfully increase production, and that remains to be seen. But certainly in the medium long term, there's, you know, a threat, and we always have to be competitive here.
0: So if we do shuffle the deck, let's say, and basically with what goes away from China or Asia, we're able to substitute. Are we able to fill that deck just using TMX, or is that part of the argument for a second pipeline?
3: Well, TMX is full. I don't know if people appreciate that. So we filled the thing in 2 years, and obviously the closure of the Strait of Hormuz was a big tailwind for it. And that's why we're a little bit under the gun. Now, Trans Mountain does intend to increase capacity by about 90,000 barrels in the next coming months, by another 200 or so thousand barrels by 2028. So we are slowly, incrementally adding a little bit of space, but then we'll just be waiting for that West Coast oil pipeline. And under appreciating, you know, optionality is incredibly important for Canada, that you can't rely on the United States for, you know, all of your, to absorb all of our oil. That's why the West Coast oil pipeline has been such, you know, a priority for the Alberta government. And I would say now the Carney government and all these things, I think, just reinforce that idea that we want to have that optionality going forward.
0: Is there a scenario foreseeable where the United States needs significantly less Canadian oil? Like, is there, a political decision that could be made to turn off the taps and not take it? Like, or is the need so great there that at least some level of exports would be maintained, do you think?
3: Yeah, I think Danielle Smith outlined a very worst case scenario that is quite unlikely, that they would reverse pipes. Because we're concentrating the Gulf Coast refinery Venezuelan product. That's because the Midwest refineries are connected to us by pipe, and very difficult, you know, to change that. You know, it's kind of a two-way street. We're mutually dependent. Canadian oil goes mostly to the Midwest, and that's just how it's going to be without billions and billions of dollars of other investment. But at the same time, you know, I'm not for using export taxes or restrictions on oil as leverage. And the reason is I've seen China has done that with critical minerals, and now everyone is spending tens of billions of dollars and years trying to get off dependence of China. You saw Iran use oil as leverage. Now everyone is building pipelines around the Strait of Hormuz, diversifying there. Europe was dependent on natural gas from Russia. And now what have you done? You moved to LNG and you've gone off of natural gas. So I don't think it helps the seller. Maybe in the immediate transaction, you have a little bit of leverage. But in the medium and the long term, it's absolutely harmful for your industry. So I agree we shouldn't use it there, but it would be very difficult to change all that around. I think this does feel, you know, Trump does not have support on this. We have the midterms coming up. He's obviously not going to do well there. But at the same time, we want to grow production everywhere. And again, you know, we have an opportunity, you know, to add a couple million barrels for sure to production. American shale, this is the important point. I think people don't mean American shale oil production is almost certainly peaked. Mm-hmm. And at $65 a barrel, you said, well, it's peaked, but what if prices increase? Well, prices have increased and the production is not coming back. And so I think there will be a gap, a vacuum in the United States for Canada to fill if we all just keep things, you know, civil for the next couple of years.
0: Okay, I'll leave it on that note. Thanks a lot, Heather. Appreciate the insights this afternoon.
3: Thanks so much.
0: Thank you. Heather Exner-Pirro is the Senior Fellow and Director of Energy, Natural Resources, and Environment at the McDonnell Laurier Institute. Speaking of keeping things civil, the Democrats are promising to do that, but they're not promising they'd reverse Trump's tariffs. We'll talk to Eric Hammond about that next.
4: Good afternoon. It's 12:30. I'm Jason Mayoff with a CTV News update. The election campaign today, the CAC promising to let doctors work in both the public and private health systems. The Liberals will build 100,000 homes a year. PQ proposing a government efficiency office. Quebec Solidaire will put $340 million into education, and the Conservatives want Quebec to produce more of its own natural gas. Voters are making their way to the polls in three federal by-elections today. Ridings in Toronto and Vancouver are seen as safe seats for the Liberals, but Chicoutimi-Lefjord in rural Quebec may be a close race. And Lionel Messi retiring from the Argentina national team. The soccer icon announced his decision today in an Instagram post. Messi says it's a decision that hurts, but he understands it's the right time. For more news, including a search in the eastern townships for a missing boater, go to ctvnewsmontreal.ca. And with the latest from the CJAD 800 Traffic Center, here's Lauren Glazer.
5: We're seeing some delays now on the westbound side of the 20 through the Ville-Saint-Pierre interchange. Also some volume northbound the Carey, Côte-Saint-Catherine up to the top. Southbound the Carey delays there from the top to Van Horn. Also delays eastbound side of the TCAN starting at Côte-de-l'Est at the Stinson on the eastbound side of the Met. Southbound 25, the volume starting at Ypres-Prévost to the tunnel. On the westbound side of the Met, you do have volume now between Pinneuf and the Carey interchange. 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
4: Your Dormez-vous Weather Center forecast sunshine today, the high 25, increasing cloudiness tonight, the low 16, and mainly cloudy tomorrow, the high 22. It's 21 downtown. Your next CTV News update is at 1 o'clock.
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0: lower prices. But what we've seen is inflation has risen by 0.5%, and prices are continuing to go up, to say nothing of what we're seeing with gas prices as well.
1: So here's the billion-dollar question for you. Will it matter to Trump if he does badly in the midterms? Is it more a case of, you know, Congress will actually have some guts and push back in a meaningful way if there is an outcome that's more favorable to the Democrats? Or, like, I just feel as though my gut tells me you can't bank on Trump responding to public pressure, because, like, otherwise he would have more so with Iran. Like, I know he does many times, but you just can't bank on it. What is your take on how you think the outcome of the midterms could actually impact what Trump does or doesn't do?
0: You're absolutely right. Trying to determine what Donald Trump is going to do beforehand is literally fool's gold, because you just don't know what this guy is going to do. And to that, to your pointed question, we've already seen Donald Trump's response. In fact, he spoke to Fox News saying that clearly there are people who just don't like members of his party or different lawmakers, that they are actually voting against many of those lawmakers that are on the ballot, not Donald Trump. Donald Trump believes that the same mandate that he was given, the same victory that he got in 2024, he believes that people are still backing him, supporting him and his policies. For whatever reason, they just don't like the lawmakers in his party. And I think that is the argument that Donald Trump is going to continue to go with, even if we see his party not only lose, but lose in many of those traditional ruby red areas where Donald Trump won by 12, 15, 20 points just in 2024.
1: So the other question I had for you is sort of born out of my own experience. I was in Pittsburgh over the weekend and visiting my best friend who happens to be a surgeon there, and, you know, meeting a lot of people who are in their life, and, you know, it leans very Democrat there for sure. But I noticed something that maybe I wouldn't have necessarily guessed, which is, and I mean, Canadians have it to a certain degree as well, which is, like, they're so overwhelmed by everything going on with Trump that they've actually, like, tuned out a lot of it right now. And in particular, the Canada stuff was barely registering. I guess that surprised me in a way. I mean, I don't have any sort of, illusions about the degree to which Americans think about Canadians, but I had noticed, like, a lot of coverage on American outlets. Maybe that's something to do with my algorithm, but you know, big mainstream media shows, CNNBC, CNBC, pardon me, Fox, all covering the issue pretty in depth. Lots of Canadian politicians appearing on in it, you know, among this tiny focus group. It certainly wasn't registering in any detailed way. What's your impression of the degree to which Americans are aware of what's going on right now with Canada in this trade war?
0: I think it depends on where you are in the country. Right now, I'm in the Midwest. I'm in Illinois. So this is a large automotive state with neighbor Michigan, where I am. And so people are actually paying attention. People do see it. And I've had a lot of conversations over the weekend, because I've been at the University of Chicago. So I've been speaking to economists here, and they, of course, have been talking about the massive impact this trade war and the tariffs are going to have on the economy. And so I think, depending on where you are and who you're speaking to, people are plugged in and paying attention. And also, I think one of the reasons why we see that Prime Minister Carney's tariffs are going to go into effect on September 8th, because that's right after our last big summer holiday before we move into the fall and, of course, begin to really focus on the midterm elections, September 8th. And people will be paying attention. People's children are going back to school. They're going to recognize how much prices are much higher as a result of that, and they will be paying attention. It's why already Mike Johnson is trying to tee up legislation to ensure that there's no government shutdown during the fall. So I think there are those that do recognize, but as you say, people are so overwhelmed by this president, by the war in Iran, by the gas prices, they just don't have the bandwidth right now to think about what else is Donald Trump doing, what other chaos he is actually bringing and putting on the table, because they just simply don't have the space or the energy to do so.
1: Eric, I'll leave it there. Thanks a lot. Appreciate the discussion as always. Yeah, thanks, Eric. Eric Hamm is CTV News' U.S. political analyst and former congressional staffer. Love to hear what you think about the state of the trade war. 71010 is the number to text. We're going to talk to Carmi Levy with a tech check next.
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3: We're seeing slowdowns on the eastbound side of the TCAN now, starting at Coteley S, running back to Stinson on the eastbound side of the MAD. Southbound 25, volume there between Sherbrooke and the tunnel. We have volume also on the westbound side of the MAD now between PNF and DeCary. Southbound Laurentian, that is slowing Ari Barassa to the MAD for northbound DeCary. It does have delays also. Volume there starting at Coates St. Luke Road back up to the top. 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
1: Carmi Levy is a tech analyst and journalist live on the line with us right now. Hi, Carmi.
3: Hi, Vashi. So great to be with you.
1: Good to be with you, too. How are you doing?
3: Oh, you know, it was an interesting weekend in tech. Not much of a weekend considering how much news broke while we were all supposed to be off. But, you know, that's the name of the game these days, I guess.
1: I lucked out that you were previously scheduled, as you are every Monday at this time, because, of course, everybody is kind of losing their mind. And, you know, I get it. About Google Maps, this Lake Ontario versus Lake America thing. I will say in the last segment, I was telling Eric that my observation in Pittsburgh over the last weekend was everyone's kind of tuned out Trump because it's a lot for them to take. The one thing that punched through on the Canadian-American trade war was certainly this Google Map thing and the Lake Ontario stuff. Tell me a little bit about what they're doing and if there's anything we can do about it.
3: So the executive order that started all of this was basically the federal government telling American government agencies that they need to switch to Lake America when they refer to it. So that's really all it was. Lake Ontario isn't being renamed. It's just that the naming convention used by American government agencies needs to change. And so the way that happens is there's this thing called the Geographic Names Information System. And that's where it's a centralized database that's funded and run by the U.S. government. And that's where companies like Google and Apple and Garmin and TomTom and anyone else who has a mapping app or service out there, that's where they draw their data from when they're using U.S. place names. And so Google was the first mapping company out of the gate to say that, okay, we're going to change that reference for American users to Lake America. And so when you're in Google Maps, if you're searching for Lake Ontario, in the U.S., it'll come up as Lake America. In Canada, it would not change. It will continue to come up as Lake Ontario. And outside of Canada and the U.S., the company said that it will be both. They'll show both. And this is sort of similar to how they handled the Gulf of Mexico change last year as well. But what people didn't count on was that when they were using websites in Canada that used a piece of Google's mapping technology, it's known as an application programming interface, or API. And basically what the Google Maps API does is it lets developers, so software developers, programmers, when they're building a website or an app, instead of creating their own mapping capability from scratch, they just use the Google Maps API. So it's almost like a building block, and it's much easier, more efficient, more cost effective, all these good things. And people use Google technology, so they're used to it. But of course, what ended up happening was someone, you know, didn't get the message at all of these companies, and they were pulling an American feed. So if you were looking up, the outage map for Hydro One, you saw Lake America. If you were looking for an LCBO outlet, you wanted to buy liquor, you saw Lake America. If you were looking at certain government, federal government websites, the government's housing and infrastructure project map showed Lake America. So essentially what happened was these organizations that were using the API, they never thought that this was going to be an issue, and they didn't flip the switch, and it was still pulling American data. So in most of these cases, it has now been fixed, but it really does illustrate just how much American technology we use, even as a back end on the websites that we take advantage of every day. We don't even realize it. And when the federal government talks about digital sovereignty, this is one of those examples of, well, we really don't have digital sovereignty, and there's a cost to it, and we just learned a pretty hard lesson on it.
1: Yeah, that's the first thing that jumped out at me. Like, all this rhetoric around digital sovereignty. We can't even have a provincial liquor sales structure that is not intertwined with an American company to some degree.
3: Yeah, and that's it's problematic. It wasn't problematic before all of this started to flare up, but of course now we live in a very different political context, and Canadians are starting to think, look, if I'm not going to be buying American goods at the supermarket, then I should be applying similar logic to the technologies that I use day to day. Now, of course, when you're buying a smartphone, for example, it's not like there are any Canadian smartphone companies out there. You know, can't buy a BlackBerry anymore. So you're kind of stuck there. You've got to buy an Android device or an Apple device. But, you know, in terms of online services, you would think there'd be Canadian alternatives. Maybe there's a Canadian mapping provider. Maybe there's, you know, some other technology. As it turns out, there are point solutions that are available to certain industries, but nothing on the scale of a Google or an Apple where everything is integrated from, you know, start to finish. And you basically sign in once and it does everything for you. There is no Canadian equivalent. And as it turns out, we are incredibly reliant on this American technology for the vast majority of our day-to-day computing lives. And we don't pay attention to it most days. Again, this time we did.
1: Just one last question on this before I move on to our second topic, which is another company, big tech company, Meta. The idea that Doug Burgum was on Fox and he said that Trump called Apple himself to get them to change Apple Maps. What does that say to you?
3: It tells you that big tech companies, and so that includes Apple, it includes Google, it includes Meta, Amazon, there has been a very significant change in their political stance over the last couple of years. Because for the longest time, most of them were based in California, most of them were very blue-leaning, very progressive, and you can sort of tell just the way they were structured, the way they ran their operations. And for much of the first Trump administration, they were at odds with him. And Donald Trump put a lot of them on blast and threatened to compromise their business if they didn't fall into line. Well, Trump 2.0 is a very different experience. Before he was elected, they made donations to his reelection campaign. They donated to his inauguration. They visited him at Mar-a-Lago beforehand and at the White House afterward. And they have now become very aligned with what's coming out of Washington because they don't want to be put on blast. They want to be kind of on the same page policy-wise because that's good for their business. You know, don't get on the government's wrong side. That's kind of where we're at now. And Doug Burgum sort of suggesting that, you know, Donald Trump got on the phone and called Apple, especially as their CEO prepares to leave and a new one takes office. It's very kind of illustrative of exactly just how much the tech industry has changed under this new regime.
1: Speaking of which, Meta settled a lawsuit. You know, said that they're going to make some changes, but only in the United States, not outside of the U.S. Tell me a little bit about your first impressions there.
3: Yeah, I mean, you know, the trial had started. They were potentially facing liabilities of upwards of $1.4 trillion, which is about what the company is worth, and it was not going well. And so I think they saw the writing on the wall and just decided to settle, just cut their losses. So, you know, 16, 17, 18 billion, depending on sort of how you calculate it, sounds like a lot of money, but they're getting off cheap in this case. It only applies in the U.S., but I think this is just the start. You know, in the settlement terminology, the company posted saying both TikTok and YouTube, they will release 30% of the funds once TikTok and YouTube do the same things, once they implement the same changes, the limitations for teens using their platform during the day, during school hours, limitations on the filters that they use to not affect their mental health, that they're calling on the entire industry to move in this direction. And even though the changes are only being introduced in the U.S. for now, the writing is on the wall. They will eventually come to Canada and they will go global as well. We've seen this happen in Europe. It starts there. Eventually, it always comes here.
1: Thank you, Carmi. You're the best.
3: Thanks.
1: Appreciate
3: so
1: it. Carmi Levy is a tech analyst and journalist with our weekly Tech Check. Our Monday Daily Debrief panel is up next. Stay right there.
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7: Good afternoon, it's 1 o'clock. I'm Jason May off of the CTV News Update. Sunshine today, it's 21 downtown. Weather details in minutes. Here's what's making news right now. The CAQ wants to let doctors practice in both the public and private sectors. The Liberals have a plan, it says, with lower rents in Quebec. And Donald Trump spoke to Apple directly about renaming Lake Ontario on its maps. With the latest from the CJAD 800 Traffic Center, here's Lorne Glazer.
8: We're slowing now on the westbound side of the map between Pinneuf and the DeCary Interchange. Also delays on the eastbound side of the TCAN. Volume there starting at Côte-de-Liesse, running out to Stinson on the eastbound Met, and again between Longe-Lyon and the Anjou Interchange. Southbound 25, that's pretty slow between Sherbrooke and the tunnel. Northbound DeCary delays there from Queen Mary up to the top. Southbound 13, volume now between the Vachon Bridge and the 440. Until September 9th at Unipri, get 25% off all Vichy products during the exclusive event. Hurry, details in stores. Traffic and transit every 15 minutes on CJAD 800. 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
7: In the news, the CAQ is changing its tune a little more than a year after blocking doctors from working in the private sector. Leader Christine Frechette says she would now allow doctors to practice in both the public and private sectors without having to withdraw from RAMQ.
9: We will make it possible again and in an easier way to work in the private sector. As long as people, physicians, will have worked in the public sector a certain number of hours.
7: This is day five of the Quebec election campaign. The Conservatives want Quebec to develop its own natural gas industry. Leader Éric Duhaime says that would create jobs and reduce dependence on the United States for energy. Liberal leader Charles Millard wants Quebec to build 100,000 homes a year, with half of the housing projects getting government funding using prefabricated construction that, he says, would make rents more affordable.
10: It's not a magic wand, you know, but there's a concept of, you know, supply and demand, and by, you know, raising the supply, we're going to be decreasing the average rent.
7: Quebec City is promising a $340 million education plan aimed at cutting school dropout rates in half by hiring more school staff and reforming the school system. And spokesperson Ruba Ghazal says she would rescind the CAQ's Bill 94, which extended Quebec's ban on religious symbols in schools.
11: The real problem is to make sure to have good condition for people who are taking care of the students in our public schools and to improve their work condition. This is the real problem. Government of Quebec Solidaire, we were against this law and we will take it off.
7: The PQ is promising a review of government rules and bureaucracy. It says that would make the province more efficient. Today's federal by-elections could be seen as another verdict on Pierre Poilievre's leadership of the Conservatives. The Conservatives are hoping to hold on to the rural riding of Chicoutimi-Le-Fjord. McGill University political science professor Daniel Bellin says a Conservative loss would add to the narrative that Poilievre's leadership is in trouble. By-elections are also being held today in Toronto and Metro Vancouver, but both are seen as safe Liberal seats. And a top American official says U.S. President Donald Trump contacted Apple directly to get it to change the name of Lake Ontario. U.S. Interior Secretary Doug Burgum tells Fox Business the body of water's name might change to Lake America on Apple Maps very soon. Trump signed an executive order last week to rename the Great Lake as tensions between Canada and the U.S. escalate. Google Maps updated its service to show Lake America for its U.S. users over the weekend. For interviews and other audio, go to CJAD800.com or download the iHeartRadio app. Your Dormevu Weather Center forecast: sunshine today, the high 25. Increasing cloudiness tonight, the low 16. And mainly cloudy tomorrow, the high 22. It's 21 downtown. For all the news during the day, stream us on your smart speaker. Just say play CJAD 800. 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
1: Just a few minutes past the top of the hour, we continue to follow the bouncing ball of the trade war, the United States' trade war with Canada. Some new interviews coming to light, both from the United States and here in Canada. We're going to start off with the Canadian side. This is François-Philippe Champagne, the federal finance minister, who is actually in the United States right now for the G20 finance ministers meeting. The media has largely been blocked from covering that. That's a whole other story. But right now, I'll just play for you what François-Philippe Champagne said in response to a question from a reporter about whether or not the trade war and Trump's renaming of Lake Ontario would overshadow these meetings.
2: Canada is doing fine. You know, employment is up, growth is up, trade is up, investment is up. What we're going to be advocating here is creating a level playing field. That's what we need for Canada, but also for all the other countries to be in a position to sustain growth.
1: The White House and its surrogates have been active in U.S. media, including Scott Bessent, the Treasury Secretary, who this morning on CNBC accused the Prime Minister of this country of sabotaging trade talks for his own political purposes.
3: Prime Minister Carney has turned this into a political shouting match. I mean, we're not at war with Canada. How are we going to be at war with Canada? What are they going to take their two submarines from the Edmonton Mall and sic them on us? That, you know, he came to power. On a anti-American, anti-Trump agenda. He was 20 points behind in the poll, and then he started this, and it's unfortunate that he's not doing what's best for the Canadian people. He's doing what is best for the Liberal Party, what's best for Mark Carney, and in the long run, the Canadian people are going to see through that.
1: That is U.S. Treasury Secretary Scott Bessent in an interview airing on CNBC today. A whole lot there for us to unpack with the Daily Debrief panel. Let's bring them in.
4: The Daily Debrief.
1: Mulcair is CTV's political analyst and former leader of the federal NDP. Tim Powers is chairman of Summa Strategies. And Michelle Cadario is executive vice president at Rubicon Strategy and a former Liberal Party national campaign director, as well as former deputy chief of staff to Prime Minister Paul Martin. Hi, everybody. Happy Monday. I've got three, you know, great political minds here, and I thought I would start off with a question on your read, Tom, of the White House and its surrogates and their strategy that they have employed very clearly over the last 7 days or so, which is to talk a lot about it, and to use this argument that it's a political calculation that the Prime Minister has made to basically walk away from the table. What do you read into that?
5: That it's fallen flat, because you're asking Canadians to believe the likes of Howard Lutnick and Donald Trump over, Mark Carney? Dominic LeBlanc. So it's not much of a contest, except with one particular group of people. Because I work a lot in the French media, I can tell you the separatist leaning commentators I work with were all going, aha, last week, you see, Carney lied. And my answer was, you've got to be kidding. Trump is a pathological liar. Lutnick always seems that he just stole somebody's watch. Look at this guy's background in history, and you get all the information you need to know about him. And you're going to say that you actually believe them. But they have their agenda. And by the way, I have to add that there was one conservative who does these panels with us who also thought that it was clear evidence that Mark Carney and Christine Frechette, because they have to throw her in because she's in the middle of a general election, that they both lied, and that you can actually really trust Lutnick and Trump. I don't know about you, Vashi. I know we try to stay above this stuff, but I have my doubts that Trump and he were saying this the truth. The other bit was, especially when Lutnick went in front of the cameras, he mangled everything. The referendum in Alberta became a resolution. Everything was all mixed up. You could tell he had been briefed in about 15 seconds. But the essential thrust was, oh, this is Carney, you know, fooling around because he's trying to help the non-separatist forces in Quebec, which he also misnamed the Parti Québécois, and this has to do with the referendum in Alberta. Of course, I don't think Canadians are on that page right now. They're looking at a $50 billion hit to our economy. They're looking at an unstable president who's looking increasingly unstable and unable. And they're saying, you know, I don't like what I'm seeing. And so this is working out in favor of Mr. Carney. We're in the middle of a by-election today. Let's see how that works out. But also, Madame Fréchette is profiting from it a great deal because it's the general election in Quebec of twin insecurities. The Parti Québécois has been hitting all the right notes, talking about this disaster in spending, that foible on the part of the government that's been there for 8 years. None of it is sticking. People are only saying, buddy, you're threatening to break up Canada, and we've got Trump threatening us. This is a very interesting political time because it's not politics as usual.
1: What about the message that they're trying to deliver, these, you know, surrogates like Bessent, for example, Tim, to American audiences? Like, they're quite active in the media space, you know, trying to get out their view of what happened. Do you take from that that they feel there might be competition for messaging in that respect? Or, like, you know, is there anything we should read into that?
6: Well, I think they feel vulnerable in America. I think every time, as Tom was alluding to, Lutnick opens his mouth, or even Bessent, now they're not able to offer a criticism without some snarky, uber saucy offering in how they're providing their critique. And the Canadians don't like that, particularly from that group of messengers. So they're certainly not, if they're doing anything in Canada, they're helping inflate Mark Carney, despite, as Tom points out, what separatists may try to be making of it in the U.S. or in Quebec. But I think in the U.S., the reporting out of there seems to be that they're faltering, and that, you know, in states like Michigan, Wisconsin, elsewhere, the Trump people feel that their feet are being held to the fire, the same fire they started, not Mark Carney.
1: And Michelle, what do you think? What is the messaging? What about it strikes you?
7: Well, what strikes me is that, you know, it, obviously it's very deliberate that they're doing this. I think both Tim and Tom are right on through for much of it. You know, they're trying to stem the tide of how angry some of the key states along the border there are about these tariffs and just what it means to jobs and people's livelihoods. But in doing so, you know, you have to, if you're going to try and like twist the truth, you got to start with a semblance of a kernel of belief. And, you know, the reality is Americans in general just think Canadians are good people and that we're honest. And so, and then you're trying to suggest that the Canadians came down to bully these bullies. Like you're starting off on the wrong foot and just trying to spin such a web. That it actually makes no sense. But what I think it is doing, which I'm not sure is on their strategy, is it's keeping it in the news day after day after day down in the U.S. And as we know, you know, it's not very often that the Canadian economy and Canada-U.S. trade gets talked about, except for when it's at times of conflict. And even then, it's not weeks on weeks of actual stories. And so I think that as they're actually keep talking and getting on these different stations, you know, it helps that it's in the midst of the midterms, but that the conversation is going on and more Americans, I would bet, are actually becoming aware of the fact that, the U.S. has done this to Canada. So I think it's a really interesting ploy. And, you know, again, you have to kind of feel your audience out and know something about it. The fact that they would think that Canadians are going to believe them, this bunch of bozos, over Mark Carney, over any Canadian politician, to be quite honest, you know, it makes zero sense. But, you know, for my part, I think keep it going because I don't think it hurts us at all.
1: I've just got 30 seconds left. Last word to you, Tom.
5: Keep an eye on what's happening today in Chicoutimi-le-Fion. The Libs have got this thing within reach, which nobody would have expected. And it has everything to do with the play by Donald Trump and the Americans, that the insecurities that are out there and are being felt across the country are multiplied in Quebec, where key industries like aluminum and forestry are being smashed by these tariffs. Stay tuned. It's having exactly the opposite effect the Americans thought.
1: Well, we're going to talk about that when we look at those three by-elections happening tonight with our panel after a short break. Stay right there.
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8: We're slowing on the westbond side of the 20 now between Ongrenio and Ville St. Pierre. Also delays northbound the Carry. It starts jumping down to the top. Eastbound side of the TCAN volume there. Currently, as runs through to Saint Laurent, eastbound Matt again between Longchelier and Anjou. Southbound 25 is busy. Sherbrooke to the tunnel. Delays off and on also on the westbound side of the Met. Starting now, St. Michel running out to the Bécancour interchange. 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
1: It's 20 minutes past the top of the hour. Tonight is a big night in Canadian politics. In fact, there are three by-elections taking place, and they're consequential for the size and scope of the Liberal majority, pardon me, which is not so at the moment, thanks to the latest resignation. I believe it was of Stephen Guilbeault last week. So the Liberals sit at 170 seats. They need 172 to secure a majority. There's a by-election in Beaches, East York, which Liberal Nathaniel Erskine-Smith won with 67.76% of the vote in 2025. North Vancouver, Capilano, former minister Jonathan Wilkinson, the Liberals won that with nearly 60% of the vote in the last election. And then there's the one that Tom referenced in the last segment, Chicoutimi, Lefjord, Richard Martel, very well-known candidate for the Conservatives, recruited under former leader Andrew Scheer, won with 34% of the vote. But get this, the Bloc had 31.19%, the Liberals 31.12%. So that'll certainly be an interesting riding to watch as the results come in tonight. We'll have special coverage starting at 8:30 Eastern on CTV News Channel. CTV, in fact, was out in some of the ridings today talking to people who had just cast a ballot. Here's a sample of what they said in Beaches, East York.
2: Certainly homelessness and housing affordability would be one. Also climate change, AI centers coming up in our own neighborhoods.
3: Issues like the climate crisis, like housing for Canadians, responding to American aggressions.
4: 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It's not easy, but the way is running the country is not right way.
1: Our Daily Debrief panel is back. Tim Powers, Michelle Cadario, and Tom Mulcair. Tim, I'll kick things off with you in this one. What are you going to be watching for tonight? How consequential do you think, in particular, Quebec could be?
5: Yeah, I think that's the one we're all going to be looking at. I mean, the Conservatives are downplaying it, as you know, Vashi. They have argued, oh, well, it was Richard Martel, and he was a star candidate and well-liked in that area. And that's all true. But for a very long period of time, that's been a part of Quebec where the Conservatives, going back to Stephen Harper, have always viewed themselves as being uber competitive, whether or not they had a star candidate or not. I gather, and Tom can correct me if I'm wrong in this, but I did see there was some a local poll done over the weekend by a local radio station that I don't know how accurate it was or not, but the headline on it was that the Bloc and the Liberals were effectively neck and neck and the Conservatives were in third. I think for the Conservatives, if they have a poor showing and are in fact end up in third and behind, it just continues this death by a thousand cuts of Pierre Poilievre, despite the push they will make tonight that it was a Richard Martel seat. For Mark Carney, he probably does want to get that seat to show that he does still have some juice and appeal in Quebec, which he, you know, polling suggests he does. And for the Bloc, probably a big victory if they get it. So that's probably the one. I don't expect surprises in the Beaches, East York, and or in North Vancouver. I guess the other thing to watch for will be the NDP. Any sign of life, particularly in the Beaches, East York? Is there anything there? Because they, too, have had a sliding scale kind of summer.
1: Yeah, I'll ask Tom about that in a second. Michelle, your thoughts, is the point of interest really Quebec tonight?
6: With respect to who's going to win, 100%. Just to see what the splits are and can the Liberals eke this one out. You know, obviously with the dynamic of a provincial election going on at the same time, will that have any impact? Even in terms of turnout, will voters be confused? You know, it's going to mean that you're going to have a really strong GOTV, get out the vote, just to make sure that they understand which election you're actually voting on right now. Because it can be, you know, quite confusing. But I'm really going to be looking at just how the Conservatives hold up in all three ridings. Will they be able to, you know, how far back are they from what they posted in 2025 in the election campaign, just in terms of percentages? You know, I don't think that anyone expects them to win any of these, but are they in the game? Or are the NDP, as Tim said, showing a little bit of a sign of life? Particularly in Beaches. So it's really for me about the splits and just kind of where the Conservatives end up.
1: Is let me ask you, Tom, based on your extensive expertise and experience about the NDP, because I think one interesting thing that happened in the lead up to these by-elections is that the new leader, Avi Lewis, refused to run in any of the seats.
7: Exactly.
1: really screamed to me, like, not a lot of confidence that he could win any of them. So what will you be watching for as far as a sign of life for that party and then the stakes for the conservatives and liberals and bloc?
7: I'm so much in agreement with what you just said, Ashley, because it is about confidence, because a leader has to show confidence in himself or herself, but also has to inspire confidence in the people they're asking to run. When the leader of a party is in his own backyard, this is where he grew up, and refuses to even consider running in a by-election for whatever reason he came up with, it doesn't inspire confidence. And by the way, when I was there, it was an NDP riding. And so there are a lot of progressives there. You heard that in the clip that we had, but that there are a lot of progressives in the area. And that's why, by the way, Erskine Smith did so well, because he was able to rally a lot of the former NDP vote and keep hold on to the seat. So I think right now we're looking at a riding that will be a bellwether. If there's even the slightest blip of improvement for the NDP, Lewis will declare victory and try to make people forget about the fact that he didn't want to run. And I mean, what's the purpose of being in politics if you don't run? I'm sorry to be so harsh about it, but it really is that basic. There's another thing that's worth noting, is that in addition to the three today, we're up to six other resignations or announced resignations. Mm. So there's six more to come.
1: Lots of by-elections.
7: Yeah, so what I see mostly here, though, is the potential shoring up of his majority by Mark Carney, the cementing of it. You know, when he'll be able to try to hold on to Guilbeault's riding, but he'll put on a good fight to get Alexandre Boulris's, you know, mid-Montreal NDP riding, because Quebecers are really relying not, they're really showing a lot of love to Mark Carney and the Liberals right now. So we'll see how it works out in the final analysis. I do think that we will see tonight, I'll go out on a limb and make the prediction that despite the supposed close polling, I think that the Liberals have this in Chicoutimi-Lafjord. I think that they'll pull it off. And if that is the case, it's a sign that Carney, I love the fact that his opponents, Vashi, always just say, oh yeah, but he's a newbie. He doesn't really know much about politics. For a guy who doesn't know much about politics, taking a sitting conservative MP, naming him to the Senate,
1: Savage.
7: Opening up a by-election. By the way, the Liberal candidate, a guy named Daniel Gobet, really respected guy, former president of the Association of Dairy Farmers in Quebec, and a dairy farmer himself. Guess what? You know, 1-800 supply management. The guy's right there. And Carney is saying, this is my guy, and I'm going to defend supply management. So it would be a huge win for the Libs, and I actually am expecting them to be able to take it.
1: It is interesting, Tim. I'll give the last word to you. Like, as Tom and Michelle were talking, I was thinking about how, like, the majority government that the Prime Minister has through the by-elections, through the floor crossers, now again, maybe through by-elections, it's like, it's such a slim majority. And it doesn't feel that way so much of the time. Like, it's pretty fascinating.
5: Well, it doesn't feel that, it doesn't feel like it's a slim majority, because the circumstances suggest it's a strong majority. He's got most of Canada supporting him on what, he's doing or we are doing when it comes to battling Trump. His two main Federalist Party opposition leaders are, either struggling or haven't found their feet yet. And it creates so much opportunity for him. I think as Tom was alluding to, it'll be the next six by-elections that'll be really interesting. Can he sustain that? Because as you know, the conservative line is, well, time is on our side. Well, when does the clock run out if time is on your side? Like, all right, you won three, you lost three here. What happens? I mean, are you just waiting for Mark Carney to resign and then you have a victory? I don't know. I'm really interested to see how Polyev and the conservatives react tonight. They need a win. If they don't get one, going to be a rough few weeks for Pierre Polyev on top of what he's dealt with already.
1: Okay, I'm going to leave it on that note. Thanks, guys. Appreciate a great discussion. Thanks to our debate panel, Michelle Cordero, Tim Powers, and Tom Mulcair. We have a lot more coming up on the program. Again, love to get your thoughts on the trade war, by-elections, you name it. 71010 is the number to text. We're going to turn our attention, though, next to a great study that just came out showing that the shingles vaccine can substantially lower your risk of dementia. The lead author of that study is my next guest.
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9: Good afternoon. It's 1:30. I'm Jason Mayoff with a CTV News update. Quebec Cardinal Marc Ouellet has won his defamation case against a woman who had accused him of sexual misconduct. A Superior Court judge ordered Pamela Godot to pay Ouellet $100,000. The PQ is leading in the latest Quebec election poll with voting intentions at 29%. Palace Data has the CAQ in second place at 24%, up 5 points since May. The Liberals have dropped to 22%, down 6. The Conservatives at 16%, Quebec Solidaire at 9%. On the campaign trail today, the Liberals want to build more homes. The CAQ would let doctors practice in the public and private sectors again. Conservatives are talking about natural gas. Quebec Solidaire would add more school staff. And the PQ wants to make government more efficient. For more news, including a Quebec man arrested for an alleged bomb threat at the Labrador Airport, go to ctvnewsmontreal.ca. And with the latest from the CJAD 800 Traffic Center, here's Lorne Glazer.
10: We do have delays on the westbound side of the Met now, starting at St. Michel, running through to the DeCary Interchange. Also, eastbound side of the TCAN has volume between Côte-de-l'Est and Papineau on the eastbound Met, again between Longelier and Anjou. Southbound 25, the volume from Sherbrooke to the tunnel, northbound DeCary, that's a bit slower, cuts in Look Road to the top. Southbound DeCary, volume there from the top to Van Horn on the westbound side of the 20. You are losing time between Angrignon and the Ville-Saint-Pierre Interchange. 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
9: Your Dormez-vous Weather Center forecast sunshine today, the high 25, increasing cloudiness tonight, the low 16, and mainly cloudy tomorrow, the high 22. It's 22 downtown. Your next CTV News update is at 2 o'clock.
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1: 25 minutes before the top of the hour, if you're like me and you read about sort of health studies, one has continually jumped out at me over the past few years, sort of health news.

0: necessarily always measure things like, what kind of support system do you have? Do you have other activities that are keeping your brain healthy? Those things are really hard in real world data. And so we did a really tried to isolate that effect. Of course, we can't say anything is 100% true, but the results point to there being a true effect between that's caused by the vaccine.
1: And so I know you looked at the data, but if I could ask, I think what I imagine most of our listeners are wondering is like, what is it about the vaccine that leads to results like that?
0: Exactly. And at first glance, you might think shingles and dementia, like what do those things have to do with each other? And the truth is many of us, you know, the virus that causes shingles, actually we usually get into contact with it when we're younger. And it also causes chickenpox. It actually can stay dormant in our bodies until we get older. There's a stressful event, which a lot of people hear being a trigger for shingles, or, you know, our immune system just starts to kind of wane over time. And so what's interesting about the virus that causes shingles is it causes a lot of inflammation. So, and it actually replicates within our brain. So it causes inflammation within the brain. And we know that increases the risk of strokes and kind of those mini strokes called TIAs. And so there might be a thought that by reducing those, even ones that might not really come to clinical attention, we don't notice them, and reducing any inflammation that's happening that we also might not notice, as well as, you know, the horrible cases of shingles, there might be actually that preservation of brain function.
1: Okay, that's very helpful. And then I wondered also how reliable is the vaccine in actually preventing people from getting shingles? Like, I know my husband is in that age group where he was told by his doctor it's like virtually a guarantee, like it's very, very helpful. What do we know scientifically?
0: We know that this is a very effective vaccine. Our trials have shown that, the trials that tested the actual effectiveness of the vaccine, which are the reason that it was approved on the market by Health Canada, the FDA, and all over the globe, showed that it's about 90 to 95% effective at reducing shingles. When we look at real world data, so, you know, how the vaccine works in real people who are generally a little less healthy than who enrolls in these trials, we see is that usually at least like 70% plus effective at reducing shingles. And so this vaccine that we have on the market now that's a highly effective vaccine. And shingles is a very painful condition that can cause long-term pain. And as we see, potentially other outcomes on our cognition and really our overall health.
1: I have time, Professor, for just one more question. I'm wondering what you hope the implications of your study are.
0: Right. We unfortunately saw that even in this population of people who are at high risk of shingles, and we know the vaccine is effective, we saw less than 2% of people had received the vaccine within a year after we started following them. And so my hope is that we know the vaccine is effective at reducing shingles. It has very, very little risk of adverse events, which have been shown through rigorous research. And so my hope is that folks really get kind of excited at potentially signing up to get their vaccine if they haven't yet.
1: Okay, I'll leave it on that note. It's a perfect one to end on. Thanks so much, Professor. A real pleasure to have you on the program.
0: Thank you so much.
1: That's Kaylee Hayes. She's an assistant professor at Brown University School of Public Health, also the lead author of that study. Definitely hit up the Google because different provinces cover it in different ways, but that shingles vaccine is certainly accessible above a certain age. Again, I'm in Ontario. Every province, from my understanding, covers it differently and like, you know, sets an age threshold for it differently, but it is accessible in Canada. We have a lot more coming up on the program. We're going to turn back to some, the trade war and some new comments from Alberta Premier Danielle Smith, who's heading to the United States on a trip, but also making a couple of media appearances. So we'll have some of what she said there. And we're also going to talk to somebody who's an expert in kind of what this means for companies on the ground, not just the politics of it, but what it really means. Back with that conversation next.
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3: First thing, slowdowns now. Eastbound side of the TCAN, Cuddly S running out to St. Laurent. The eastbound Mant again between L'Angelier and the Anjou Interchange. Southbound 25, pretty slow. Sherbrooke to the tunnel. We do have delays also. Westbound Mant now. Petenhof out to the DeCary Interchange. Northbound DeCary a bit slower. Cuts in Luke Road to the top. Also delays southbound DeCary from the top to Van Horn. On the westbound side of the 20, you are losing time also between Angrignon and the Ville-Saint-Pierre interchange. 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
1: 10 minutes before the top of the hour. We're continuing our coverage of the Canada-U.S. trade war. Obviously, we are talking a lot about politics today, the rhetoric going back and forth, but there are real impacts for Canadian and American businesses to this trade war. Those brand new tariffs came into effect, last weekend overnight, and then there's the counter tariffs from the Canadian side that are scheduled to, the list has been produced, but scheduled to come into effect the Tuesday after Labor Day, so just over a week from now. To learn a little bit more about what it means for businesses and what's happening kind of more concretely, as they try to do business across the border, Lisa McEwen, the co-owner of Hemisphere Freight and Brokerage, is live on the line with us right now. It's a second-generation Canadian customs brokerage and freight forwarding company. And Lisa has been in the cross-border trade world for more than 20 years. Hi, good to have you on the program. Thanks for making the time.
6: Oh, thanks for having me. I'm very excited to speak.
1: I just wanted to start off more generally asking you, given the change in tariff posture, there was stuff that existence already, obviously. Now you've got these new 338s and then the prospect of counter tariffs still, which seem pretty definite, although they haven't come into effect yet. How tangible is it at the ground level for businesses?
6: I mean, so it's like a mix of things. So on the Canadian side right now, there's a huge influx of people just purchasing whatever they can, importing it now prior to September 8th. So I'm seeing a big influx that way. And then when we're moving into, things going into the U.S., there's like two different types of businesses I'm seeing. So there's the people who have the ability to put on a pause at the moment. So they're like, you know what, I can't really import right now. I can't handle the tariffs. I'm going to wait. I can just use the inventory I already have and we're good. But then there's people who, and it's like a lot of people in like building and construction. So for instance, I'm working on a shipment right now that's going to Alaska. And when I was like, do you want to put this on a pause? And they're like, well, we can't because we have technicians, engineers, we have cranes, we have equipment that will like far surpass what the tariffs are if all of those have to be, extended. So there's kind of like all these different variables that I'm seeing, and different, depending on what stages the businesses are in at the moment.
1: And do you have a sense of to what degree they're absorbing additional costs versus like having to pass it on?
6: So anyone who acts as the importer of record has to absorb it immediately. So if you are shipping into the U.S. and there was a tariff, 10 days after release, that needs to be paid to CBP. So whoever is acting as the importer record is going to be responsible for that payment. And on the Canadian side, it's the same thing. We have what's called the CARM portal. So when a shipment is processed and released, it gets posted to the CARM portal, and whoever's the importer of record at the end of every month has to make full payment to the CBSA. So in that retrospect, the companies that are acting as the importer of record are going to be responsible for the tariffs. And then it obviously hurts their cash flow. And then most of the time, at some point down the road, it gets passed down to the end consumer.
1: And how much has it impacted the flow of business? Would you say pre-tariff things were busier, or is it just as busy with additional costs now, or less, or more? What can you tell us about that volume? I guess
6: honestly, as I've seen it, business goes on. People obviously freak out and they but at the end of the day, Canada only manufactures so much. We depend on the U.S. for getting things in. And also too, the United States is a huge market for a lot of Canadian manufacturers. It's a very competitive market for them. So in order for them to remain relevant, they have to continue on.
1: So for the most part, from what you've seen, they do.
6: Yeah. People, it's still happening. I'm still setting people up daily to import into the U.S. Obviously, right now we're seeing a huge influx of imports coming into Canada right now. I'm sure it'll slow down a bit after September 8th, just to see, if people were able to get their inventories up. But at the end of the day, too, everyone's trade is a necessary part of business these days.
1: And did that surprise you at all? You're obviously an expert. You've been doing this for a long time, but there are a tariff of 5, 10, 15%, okay. But 50% tariffs, additional 20, they're huge tariffs.
6: It's not sustainable.
1: Okay, that's what I'm wondering.
6: Yeah, it's totally not sustainable for businesses. Most industries don't operate at a 50% margin, so they're already kind of in the red at the moment. And then there's only so much you can like increase your cost for, but I just don't know when we will get to that bubble where it bursts. This is obviously like worst case scenario. I've never seen tariffs at 50%. Mm-hmm. So hoping that it's just like, you know, a few weeks of that before a USMCA negotiation actually happens.
1: But sort of the evidence that you have, like the tangible thing that you're seeing does sort of show the degree to which the U.S. market remains important for Canadian exporters.
6: Yes, it's still very much important. I know, like I spoke to someone today and he's importing, you know, car parts into the States. And I was like, do you want to keep going? He's like, I have to get off my dock. The PO is issued. It has to be done. Like I'm just going to have to figure it out. And these are like small businesses. These aren't like major corporations. So it's more hurtful to the small businesses because they don't have the cash flow to sustain this. They're like, you know, their clients are very important to them. And in order to keep their brand and keep operations going, like they have to figure this out.
1: Yeah, I wanted to conclude on that question because actually I wondered like what types of, you know, business, is it mostly small business that you're dealing with? And I imagine like that's got to be such a huge, like you said, there's not a lot of wiggle room for smaller businesses.
6: No, there's not, you know, especially like, for instance, like clothing manufacturers and like businesses where like the margins are already quite small and limited. It's almost impossible for them to navigate. So like they'll be working, probably making, you know, not much revenue at all while navigating these tariffs. And in terms of like government relief, like because of the short turnaround times that tariffs need to be paid, government relief like won't happen in time for them unless they have a remissions order that can be done at time of entry, which is also, it's hard to come by.
1: Okay, I've got to leave it there. I'm out of time. I appreciate your time. Very helpful information, Lisa. Thank you.
6: Okay, thanks so much.
1: Thanks. Lisa McEwen is co-owner of Hemisphere Freight and Brokerage. They're helpful to us in trying to figure out like what the impact of these tariffs are on the ground. It's not just about politics, actually. In fact, it's very much about a lot of other stuff, including the very tangible impacts on business more largely, but more specifically, as Lisa pointed out, small businesses. We've got a clip of Danielle Smith, who spoke to Fox Business this morning. This is hot off the presses. The premier did an interview, like so many other premiers have been doing on different American outlets, about the escalating trade war. Here's what she had to say about how people in Canada are reacting to that change in nomenclature from Lake America, or Lake Ontario, rather, to Lake America.
17: Well, I think Canadians are confused. I think they're disappointed. I mean, when you look at the way we look at our American relationship, I mean, we've got the 9/11 terrorist attack being commemorated in the next few days. And there were 24 Canadians who died in that. We also stood shoulder to shoulder with the Americans. 40,000 Canadian troops went and fought in Afghanistan. These are the kind of memories that we have about our incredible relationship. And I guess we're a bit confused that because we're such a strong ally, we have such integrated defense, we have such integrated markets, we don't understand why the Americans would want Canada to be weaker. If we can stand shoulder to shoulder and meet our NATO obligations and meet our defense obligations when we're stronger. And I think we're stronger together. So I think that that's a bit of the confusion that's playing out right now.
1: Alberta Premier Danielle Smith on Fox News just not too long ago. We're going to leave our program there. I'm back in the chair tomorrow, same time, same place. Have a wonderful rest of your day. See you then.
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22: Good
0: Good afternoon. It's 2 o'clock. I'm Jason Mayoff for the CTV News Update. Sunny today. It's 22 downtown. Weather details in minutes. Here's what's making news right now. The STM tells employees they can no longer pray at work. A Quebec cardinal wins his defamation lawsuit, and the latest poll has the PQ in the lead. With the latest from the CJAD 800 Traffic Center, here's Lorne Glazer.
3: We're seeing delays now on the westbound side of the Met, starting at PNF out to the DeCary Interchange. Also delays on the eastbound side of the TCAN between Hymas and Ottawa 13, again between Côte-de-l'Est and Saint-Laurent on the eastbound Met. More volume eastbound Met, Longe-Liège back to Anjou for southbound 25. You are losing some time now, starting at Sherbrooke into the tunnel. Delays northbound the Carry from Côte-Saint-Luc Road to the top, also delays southbound the Carry from the top to Van Horn. Westbound side of the 20, you are losing some time between Angrenon and the Ville-Saint-Pierre Interchange. Some increased volume now southbound 13, starting at the Vachon Bridge down to the 440. Get your e-box back to school gift, a $100 prepaid card when you subscribe to 500 megabit internet for $55 monthly. 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Traffic and transit every 15 minutes on CJAD 800. Your next report at 2:15.
0: In the news, the STM is telling employees they can no longer pray on workplace property as part of Quebec's new secularism law that comes into effect tomorrow. The Quebec government adopted a law in April that prohibits prayer rooms in public institutions, which include colleges, universities, and transit agencies. It also banned public prayer without explicit municipal consent. The STM has four rooms that employees can use for silent activities like meditation and yoga, and that could previously have been used for prayer. Quebec Cardinal Marc Ouellette has won his defamation case against a woman who had accused him of sexual misconduct. A Superior Court judge ordered Pamela Grelot to pay Ouellette $100,000 plus more damages. Grelot had accused Ouellette of touching her without consent between 2008 and 2010 while she worked with the church. The judge found her actions showed a high degree of recklessness amounting to malice. On this day five of the Quebec election campaign, the Quebec Conservatives are talking natural gas. Leader Éric Duhem says we need to reverse the province's ban on shale gas.
22: It's time for Quebec to stop being dependent of Donald Trump in terms of natural gas. It's 10% of our total consumption of energy right now in Quebec. We have the largest reserve in the world of natural gas that is not exploited by law, that we cannot exploit, and it needs to change.
0: Quebec Solidaire spokesperson Ruba Ghazal tore into Duhem over the plan.
23: On which planet Éric Duhem is living for promising to go back to the gas de schiste, as if he didn't see all the impact of the climate change on the forest fires, the inundation. People are losing their homes because of the greenhouse gases who are increasing.
0: For their part, Quebec Solidaire today said they would add more professionals and support staff to stop teachers from leaving the province's education system. The PQ wants to make the government more efficient. Leader Paul Saint-Pierre Plamondon says the state grew much more than the population grew under the Legault government.
24: What happened under the CAQ is that the population grew by 10%, and unfortunately, the size of the state grew by 24%. So when we lack monies for services or homeless people or urgent matters, it is because of that size.
0: CAQ leader Christine Frechette today is promising to let doctors practice in both the public and private healthcare systems at the same time, as long as they put in a certain number of hours in the public system. And the Quebec Liberals say they would build 100,000 homes a year in Quebec, which would bring down the cost of rent. A new Palace data poll puts the PQ in the lead in voter support at 29%. The CAQ trails by 5 points at 24% after gaining ground since May. The Liberals sit at 22% after losing about a third of their support from the last survey. The Conservatives at 16%, Quebec Solidaire, single digits, 9%. Well, at least two people have been killed and 15 others are missing after a flash flood swept through the Grand Canyon. A man's body was recovered along the Colorado River, although it's not clear when or where the second body was found. Officials say the flooding damaged a key water pipeline serving tourists. As a result, the park has limited water resources ahead of the Labor Day weekend. For interviews and other audio, go to CJAD800.com or download the iHeartRadio app. Your Dormevu Weather Center forecast: sunshine today, the high 25. Increasing cloudiness tonight, the low 16. And mainly cloudy tomorrow, the high 22. It is 22 downtown. For all the news during the day, stream us on your smart speaker. Just say play CJAD 800. 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

0: welcome to Monday. It's Monday again. Yeah, it's here. But by the way, today, I know it's the last day of August. I didn't have to check today to see what the day was. I know it's August 31st because tomorrow is September 1st. And that, of course, is one of the more depressing days of the year. But that said, what a gorgeous day we have today. Wow. 22 degrees, sunny. I could take another 300 and some odd days like this. It's a beautiful day today. Rest of the week, why bother even talking about that? Enjoy today, as I said, tomorrow, September 1st. I know that'll be hard. Kids are back at school today, I heard, right? Today, starting today, which is always exciting. I use that word advisedly. But for those of you, yeah, on your first day, please be extra careful. I saw that this morning. I had an appointment in at around 8:30, and driving through my neighborhood, there were police, which I thought was great, actually giving people the evil eye if you were exceeding the speed limit. And I thought, you know what, good, because we shouldn't need that, but we do. So please be careful. As I said, today's the first day. I imagine they'll be out there probably for a couple of weeks before they change things. It always reminds me, years and years ago, I remember being in Florida, Coral Gables, just outside of Miami. And the school zone there, when kids were either coming or going, it was almost a complete standstill, because what they would do, they would have flashing lights, they'd have guards out there, and car, you didn't have a chance to speed through one of these things because it was so controlled. And obviously, after a while, people realized this is how it works every day. No one thought to speed or anything. We don't have that here. Here, we're still on the honor system, right? We trust you. We'll respect speed limits and do what you have to do and be careful. But I wonder one day, I imagine that's going to have to change. I mean, I don't understand now. Maybe it's a cost issue. I don't know. Usually everything else is. Why we can have those sort of special areas, designated areas set up outside every single school, right? We have a fixed number of them that will make it very apparent to you that you have to slow down. And we don't. Instead, we rely, some do anyway, I guess on crossing guards or police, but police are only there, as I said, for a while. And then we're back on the honor system again. I think one day, just like it is with crosswalks in some spots around the city. I live in Griffintown now. They set up one of these crosswalks now that as soon as a person steps out onto the street in a designated crosswalk area, lights start going on. And it's great because it alerts you to the fact that there are people about to, if you're not paying attention, I think we're going to have to do that everywhere. I mean, if we can put, I don't want to use this the same analogy. I'm not going to do it. I was going to say if we can put bike paths everywhere. No, never mind that. That's fine. But you know what? I think this would be a great thing to do. You know, the classic example, go to Toronto, see what happens when you get to a crosswalk. It's like everybody just jams on the brakes, right? That's what they do. That's what they expect. That's what they've come to learn. Here it's like, yeah, maybe. So we need to change that. Of course, I am the same person who also thinks it's time we allowed right on red in the city. So it's not just about, you know, one, not the other. I just think there's some things we can do. And I think right on red is one of the things we can allow. But at the same time, I think we have to be more careful at crosswalks and school zones and whatever else. Just saying. I hope you had a nice weekend. Just to let you know, can't tell the players without a program in production today. Brian Kalsar is off for a couple of weeks now, right? Andrew Malik is here today. Andrew, how are you?
1: I am good. I'm happy to be back. Although last time I did the show, you made me sing twice on it, actually.
0: What was wrong with that?
1: Well, we'll see what happens.
0: Are you shy to sing?
1: No, I could do it again. I don't remember the words, but I could do it again.
0: I think I made you do North to Alaska, the Johnny Horton song.
1: Yeah, North to Alaska. Yeah,
0: that
1: I practiced on my whole way home.
0: Okay, because you have such a great deep bass voice, and there's a guy online who invites people to come along and just add their bass to his songs. I actually like this guy a lot.
1: Yeah, I thought so. Sony Music would have called me by now with a contract, but haven't heard anything. Yeah.
0: Maybe don't hold your breath.
1: Yeah.
0: So anyway, welcome back. Good to have you here. And Marissa, is this your last day, Marissa, and then Alice is back tomorrow? I don't even know.
2: Yes.
0: Is it? Okay, thank you. So that's what's going on here, just behind the scenes. In front of the scenes, got a lot of stuff going on today. It's interesting, Trudy was in. I'm guessing this is a note from Trudy that she left on the desk. And by the way, I will say this. I don't know that she's listening or not. Trudy leaves the desk here much, much neater than Elias ever did. I'm just saying. Nothing gets left behind. The newspapers are here in a nice pile. Look, if you want to, you know, reference anything. So thank you, Trudy. I appreciate that. Stuff gets left behind sometimes. Not pointing. You're not naming. I did name names, didn't I?
1: Yeah.
0: But I won't do it again.
1: First
0: I won't do it again. Yeah, okay. The little note here is, you know, because now that we're fully into this election campaign, right, every day there is news. Right? Someone announcing a new platform, a new pledge, a new whatever. So she left a note here saying, conservatives, and she, with abbreviation, conservatives, QST, they want to eliminate that. PSPP, decline of French, liberals, seniors. I can't read one of them. And then another one is, I can't read that one either. But it was nice that she left this year. I think that's kind of great. Thank you, Trudy.
1: Does she have that doctor note handwriting?
0: A little bit, yeah.
1: Oh.
0: Some of them, yes. Some of them, no. Anyway, I thought it was interesting. I just heard the PSPP clip, and I'm going to get to this as a question of the day for today, talking about making the government more efficient. There's actually a pretty cute video that he was posting to social media where he's standing at, you know, another sort of, not a press conference, but another appearance. And he says, and we've talked about this before, right? The bureaucracy in this government, this provincial government, is insane. And I think pretty much every party has talked about changing it, right? Making it less burdensome than it is now on small businesses. Someone came up with a number a while ago suggesting when you apply for something here, right, as a business, get a permit, it takes forever, like 100 days if you're lucky, to get things going. And he pulled up this thing and he said, this is what the CAC government has done, the bureaucracy, the things they put in place over the last 8 years. And he said, this is only part of it because I was told by my staff if I wanted to show everything, we'd need two tables and it would be 52,000 pages long. So I thought to myself, but that's great to bring that up. I think every party brings that up though, right? So kind of curious why he picked that. And I think maybe because maybe there's some pushback today. He brought up language. What are we, 3 days into the campaign already? There's language being brought up by the PQ? But I'll talk more about that, as I said, when I get to the question of the day. Let me just say one thing as well, because I kind of alluded to this last week. I am wearing, I'd have to look up what this is called. I'm wearing a dental appliance. I wasn't sure what you call these things these days. You know, kind of like a retainer, but it's not, because I cracked a tooth and I have to wear this till I get the tooth back in here. And you just talk different. So it may, every now and then, it may sound like I miss an S or something. I'm not sure, but it's because of this. It's the weirdest thing as a kid. Right. We went to sleep with these. You grew up, you had a retainer. Remember those? Those were fun. And then you're not used to having this kind of stuff in your mouth. So I take it out. You can't eat with it in, all that kind of stuff. So I apologize. If it sounds like I'm, you know, missing a word every now and then, that's why.
1: Can you really feel it? Is it very apparent?
0: Yeah. Oh. Yeah. It doesn't hurt anymore. But you know, there's something in your mouth.
1: Yeah.
0: So it's a little bizarre. So I apologize for that. That's the reason for this. And by the way, it's interesting. I have to look up the name for what this thing is called. I said, is it a device? Is it a, what? It's apparently an appliance. Why is this an appliance?
1: It's a tooth holder inner. I don't know. It's something else.
0: Yeah. It's called a dental appliance. What, does it heat my food? Does it chill my, anyway. So there's that. What else going on? Oh, look, ladies and gentlemen, if you are a soccer fan, big news today, just a little earlier in the day, Lionel Messi is calling it quits. Not with Inter Miami, the team he plays for in the soccer league, but with Argentina. He said this last World Cup, and they lost, I think, to Spain, right? The last World Cup will be his last as a member of Argentina's national team. So one of the great, great players, of course, of all time. Had a fair weekend, I understand, in Montreal. Yeah, they were playing CF Montreal.
1: Close game.
0: Or FC Montreal. What was it, 7-1?
1: Yep.
0: Worst loss, I think, in the team's history. Didn't we get some new guy on the team who's supposed to be like the next the great one? You know.
1: Yeah, great Chilean player, yeah. Although I believe he's 38 already now, so it's kind of one of the back end of his career things. I think, if anything, it brings more publicity to the team.
0: Okay. Well, it didn't bring good publicity over the weekend because they lost 7-1, a drubbing, as they say in sports. And Lionel Messi, you know how many goals he scored?
1: It was 3 or 4?
0: Four. 4 goals in one game. That's like a guy in the NHL scoring 15 goals in a game.
1: Yeah. It's
0: roughly the same equivalent. So, for all the Messi fans, there you go. I don't know if he comes back to town again. I think that might be their last appearance of the year in the season here, but either way, great story today. What else did I want to mention? Oh, still with sports? And if you're into tennis, I did a bit of double take yesterday. I started to watch a match and just flipping through channels looking for a baseball game. And the U.S. Open, of course, is on now in New York. And I'm seeing Novak Djokovic, and he's playing, and he lost the first set, and I went, well, that's okay. He ended up losing. Novak Djokovic lost in the first round.
1: It's the end of an era.
0: Of the U.S. Open. I'd have to go back and see when's the last time that even happened. But there you go. So a couple of big sports stories, I guess, in the news today. Otherwise, the other stories, far less important, are three federal by-elections being held today, including one here in Chicoutimi. And depending who you listen to, whichever analyst you happen to listen to, they either don't mean very much or they mean a great deal. I'm not sure. Apparently the two out west, one in Ontario, one in BC, those are apparently shoo-ins for the Liberals, right? But the one here was formerly held by a conservative. And if the Liberals win that, I guess that's supposed to be, you know, proof that Mark Carney is having a really positive effect in Quebec, which all the polls, by the way, tell us he's having. So the question will be, can that be translated from support for Mark Carney to support for a Liberal candidate to win in a federal by-election in Quebec? We'll see. All these things will be covered at some point during the show. Let's get to traffic first time around on this Monday afternoon. Lauren Glazer's got to check on your drive. Lauren, how we doing?
2: Good afternoon, Aaron. Already pretty busy for northbound the Carry. The volume starts at Queen Mary up to the top. Also delay southbound the Carry from the top to Van Horn. Southbound 15, you're losing some time through Nuns Island. Also delays on the westbound side of the 20 now before Ungerneau running back to Norman. Southbound 13, the volume there from the Vachon Bridge down to Dagenais on the eastbound side of the T-Can. It has delays also between Côte-de-Liesse and Stinson on the eastbound Met, and again between Longchalier and Anjou. For the westbound side of the Met, volume there between P-9 and the DeCary Interchange. 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
0: All right, thank you, Lauren. Look, before we get to our question of the day, which concerns Paul St-Pierre Plamondon, something I heard over the weekend that I thought I'd bring up because, it just seems like the right time to do it. I wanted to play this today. I was watching, if you know Michael Smirkanish, who has a CNN show every Saturday. He also does a radio show, I think, out of Philadelphia in the U.S., and he had David L. Cohen, who is the former U.S. ambassador to Canada. Now, to put that in contrast to the current U.S. ambassador to Canada, Pete Hoekstra, who nobody, I don't believe a single Canadian can say, yeah, I like that guy. He's been a real pain in the backside, right? Because he is very much a Trumper, and doesn't seem to like Canada very much. But David L. Cohen, I remember during the time he was here, seemed like a pretty nice guy. He made a point one time of posting a video. He was actually having lunch at the Snowden Delicatessen, which I'm like, cool, good for you. And he's on with Michael Smirkanish, and as I said, this is the former U.S. ambassador to Canada. He was appointed under Biden, okay? And I want you to hear what he had to say, because he had posted something the other day, and I think that's why he was on the show, saying that he believed the U.S. owed Canada an apology. And I thought to myself, have you heard any other American politician even suggest that? Maybe one of the governors, like, you know, border state, maybe? But it struck me as, wow, someone is actually coming out and saying this. Now, he's not in the Trump administration, obviously, but it was nice to hear someone even thinking that. So take a listen to why he thinks this is a good idea, why he thinks it's necessary. And again, this is the former U.S. ambassador to Canada.
3: Showing some humility is going to be important. We have wronged Canada, and you can't just ignore that. So I've said apologizing is okay. When I go to Canada, I still go to Canada. In Canada, and I apologize all the time. I'm apologizing for two things. I apologize for the aggressive and unjustified financial treatment of our current trade policies, and I apologize for the tone of the rhetoric that has been applied from certain quarters in the United States.
0: Thank you very much. I think it deserves applause. A former U.S. ambassador, laying out what I think a lot of us probably believe. I like that he said humility is going to have to come into play here somewhere. Good for him. I'm going to play that again just because it makes me feel good. And I think as Canadians, it's nice to hear an American who has some respect for this country, who had been at the level he had been diplomatically. Sounds great. Nice. All right, I want to get to my question of the day for today, which concerns this. So look, the provincial election campaign is in full swing, right? So it shouldn't come as a surprise, of course, that the promises and the pledges are flying fast and furious. Yeah, we know that. We expected that. Housing, taxes, education, spending, healthcare, they're all being addressed, including, by the way, by the PQ. Makes sense. They said they'd address this. Everybody did. Because those are the bread and butter issues, right? But then over the weekend, Paul St-Pierre Plamondon, the leader of the PQ, decided to fall back on an old, though recently ignored trope, that French is in danger in Quebec. Where'd that come from? In fact, he used the word catastrophic in calling the current situation, I'm quoting, the worst decline of French in our modern history, unquote. Or at least as long as he can remember, since he just turned 49. He then pledged to reverse it within a single mandate. Now, before I get to exactly what he said, I want to clarify something. We have Andrew Cadell on the line. He's president of the Task Force on Linguistic Policy. Andrew, thank you for coming on.
4: Bonjour, hi, Aaron.
0: Ça va, et vous?
4: Bon.
0: Listen, here's the question I have, because I'm going to lay out what he's talking about, and I'm going to play the clip for our listeners. This idea that French is in decline, and I know we've gone over this with various analysts, various people now for quite some time. There are two schools of thought here. There's the Paul Saint-Pierre Plamondon school of thought and others who agree with him. But Andrew, just for what it's worth, and I know you will know this, there have been reports, including from the OQLF, showing that's not the case, or am I wrong?
5: Well, for one thing, when they went around with their secret shoppers trying to figure out if they were going to be greeted in English or French, they had a 98.5% success rate. So that's a good sign, although they felt that the 1.5 had to be dealt with. The OQLF studies and a lot of experts, the problem is that who is a francophone? How do you define a francophone? Now, years ago, when I was a reporter in Quebec City, I asked Camille Lorrain, the father of Bill 101, who is a francophone? I said, is the queen a francophone? Yes, because she speaks French. Am I a francophone? Yes, because you speak French. My children went to French school, so they're francophones. However, and any immigrant who speaks 2, 3, 4 languages but speaks French because they went to school in French is a francophone. However, the official language commissioner, Benoît Dubreuil, says no. His thesis, his PhD thesis, was sort of basically that only mother tongue francophones are trustworthy to continue the French language. So it depends on what your definition of a francophone is. And given that 95% of Quebecers speak French today, whereas in 1970 about 80% did, I think we're doing pretty well.
0: So I appreciate the breakdown. I want to ask you one thing before I want to move on here. Were you surprised to hear Paul Saint-Pierre Plamondon fall back on, of all things, language?
5: Not at all. But what I was really surprised at was the measures that he's recommending, which are very, very severe, and even getting to the point of interfering in conversations in the hallways of school.
0: Yeah. All right. I will leave it at that. Andrew, I appreciate you weighing in. Thank you.
5: You're quite welcome.
0: Let me get to the rest of it then. So, yes, that's the story. This weekend, Paul Saint-Pierre Plamondon bringing up French. When I asked Andrew a minute ago, were you surprised he brought it up? I was. You're 3 days into the campaign. As I said, there's so many other things being discussed right now that everybody has said they want to hear being discussed. Why would you now decide to fall back and bring French language up? I mean, I know that's always there in the PQ's back pocket, but really top of mind now? Look, the other thing, to Andrew's point, right? There was an OQLF study. OQLF, not an independent, OQLF, that found 79% of Quebecers report communicating mostly in French. And to his point as well, more Quebecers now speak French than ever spoke French before. That number, by the way, for those communicating mostly in French, unchanged since all the way back 2007, 2016. So there's been no decline, at least according to that study. And as he said, an even more recent study showed 98% of businesses were fully compliant in offering service in French. So the decline Paul Saint-Pierre Plamondon cites just isn't. And by the way, if you choose to bring that up, these statistics, these findings, not the ones he's spouting, and disagree with his assessment, what are you accused of? You're accused of denying the decline or being disloyal to Quebec culture. So I want you to hear this, because over the weekend, Paul Saint-Pierre Plamondon, leader of the PQ, took it up a notch and decided to break down the breakdown in French. Here is his analysis.
6: Donc, la langue parlée à la maison a reculé substantiellement. La langue maternelle a reculé substantiellement. Le français comme langue du travail a reculé. La langue de consommation culturelle a reculé. Et l'utilisation du français dans les commerces a reculé de manière substantielle.
0: OK. S'il te plaît, Monsieur Plamondon, en anglais, s'il te plaît.
7: I have 5 indicators. They're all going down. Language speaking at homes, language of maternal language of the parents, language of cultural consumption, language in commerce, and language at work. They're all falling.
0: Mm-hmm. His platform, by the way, beyond those figures that he's citing, also includes extending Bill 101 to CJEPs and revisiting Bill 96. Now, you may remember that despite his apparent disdain for any language other than French, which I have to assume means English, right, he told Anglophone Quebecers in an open letter in the National Post a couple of weeks ago, we talked about this, that, quote, we are all in the same boat. And that many Anglophones have told him they'd consider voting PQ for the first time, although he didn't specify what it was that apparently solidified their vote for the PQ. Now, it seems to me, maybe I'm wrong here, the last time we heard this kind of talk, English in decline, hearing too much here. That was from the CAC. From Jean-François Roberge, even the premier, remember lamenting the fact that they were hearing too much English being spoken on the streets of Montreal? But the mention of the language spoken at home, in your own home, which then they had brought up, drew a pretty swift rebuke from other parties. It's like, that's none of your business. Well, apparently it seems that was then and this is now, because now, as you just heard him say, apparently you can say that and not have any other party react, because I haven't heard anybody reacting to that. Although maybe I'm missing something here. So now it's acceptable to publicly decry the language that one speaks in their own home if it's not French? And this is the same Paul Saint-Pierre Plamondon who said this about English Quebecers?
8: I want Anglophones to vote PQ. Their interest is our interest. We all have the same interest.
0: Do we? Because my interest is in being able to speak whatever language I feel like speaking at home, what I choose, whenever I want to, and without being told I'm not a real Quebecer because of it. But what about you? You know, a few of you called last week when I asked the question, what would you consider voting after that piece in the National Post? And you said, you told me you were considering voting PQ. Still feeling the same way now? So what do you think from what you just heard from Paul Saint-Pierre Plamondon? Are your interests his interests? Is it okay to be calling out the language people speak in their own home? 790-0800, 514-790-0800 for your texts. Hey, PQ voters, still voting PQ? Your calls, your texts when we come back.
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12: A winter without snow or ice-covered roads is like Montreal without Mount Royal. The Maine without smoked meat. Lac Saint-Jean without blueberries. 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
15: The rising death toll in Nepal. Over 950 dead, over 4,000 missing. And the flash flood in the Grand Canyon. At least two dead and a dozen hikers unaccounted for. 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
18: Good afternoon. It's 2:30. I'm Jason Mayoff with a CTV News update. Quebec Cardinal Mark Ouellette has been awarded $100,000 after winning a defamation lawsuit against a woman who had accused him of sexual misconduct. Pamela Groslot alleged Ouellette touched her without her consent three times between 2008 and 2010. The gap between the PQ and the CAQ is narrowing. A Palace data poll puts the PQ at 29%, the CAQ at 24%. It also has the Liberals down to 22%. Conservatives are up 2 points to 16%. Québec solidaire is unchanged at 9%. And by-elections are underway in three federal ridings today. The ridings in Toronto and Vancouver are seen as safe seats for the Liberals, but polling has the rural Quebec riding of Chicoutimi-Lefjord as a much closer race, one that the Conservatives hope to keep hold of. For more news, including the Royal Mount Aquarium project on hold, go to ctvnewsmontreal.ca. And with our latest from the CJAD 800 Traffic Center, here's Lauren Glazer.
2: We're seeing slowdowns now on the westbound side of the 20, starting before Ungerneau to Norman. Also delays for northbound 13 before the T-Cantauri-Barassa. Southbound 13, the volume starting at the Vachon Bridge down to Dagenais on the eastbound side of the T-Cant. Delays there between Cavendish and Papineau on the eastbound match. Also between Lacordaire and Anjou. Southbound 25, busy Ypres out to the tunnel. We have delays also westbound Met PNF out to the DeCary interchange. Some slowdowns as well for northbound DeCary now from Sherbrooke to the top. A quick reminder from Kanak, if you want the best prices, you need to go where the prices are ridiculous. 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Kanak truly helps. 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
18: Your Dormevu Weather Center forecast: sunshine today, the high 25, increasing cloudiness tonight, the low 16, and mainly cloudy tomorrow, the high 22. It's 23 downtown. Your next CTV News update is at 3 o'clock.
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0: Welcome back. I don't like to bring up the whole language thing. We don't talk about it an awful lot on the show. And I know for a lot of you, it's probably the last thing you want to talk about because we've talked about this forever in the province of Quebec. But for some reason, PQ leader Paul St-Pierre Plamondon decided to bring it up. And frankly, I'm surprised. As I said, with so many other things that we know are top of mind for voters heading into an election, language doesn't even make the list. So why bring it up? And I guess Jim Manny's going to talk about this, you know, after 4 o'clock. Why bring it up? Does that give you an indication that nothing else is really resonating? So let's go back to the old playbook and bring up language and try to scare everybody. So yeah, it surprised me. But then I think to myself, what sort of playbook are the PQ working from here? A couple of weeks ago, Paul St-Pierre Plamondon publishes an open letter in, of all places, the National Post. To reach Anglo-Quebecers, I assume, because of

0: Anglo-Quebecers, I assume, because of, what was the Gazette full? That struck me as odd, and so did some of what he said in there. I guess he was just simply trying to say, don't be scared of the PQ. And then he's got that line about, you know, we're all Quebecers, our values are your values. I'm like, yeah, not after I hear you say this. So if you didn't hear it, here are the 5 points that Paul St-Pierre Plamondon outlined over the weekend, right? To prove, he says, that French remains in decline, not only remains in decline, but he says it's the worst, it's catastrophic, worse than it's ever been in 50 years. Of course, he hasn't been alive 50 years, but it's the worst it's been in 50 years. Here's what he said.
1: I have 5 indicators. They're all going down.
0: Really?
1: Language speaking at homes, language of maternal language of the parents, language of cultural consumption, language in commerce, and language at work. They're all falling.
0: According to Paul St-Pierre Plamondon, I said there are OQLFs. If it was an independent survey, I'd say, well, you know, you never know. It's the OQLF. It's the government's own arm. And it's not from 5 years ago. There's a recent one from a year ago. No, it's not. Language of communications and business being greeted in French, the numbers are as high as you could imagine. So what is this? Why dig this stuff up now? And the reason I bring this up is because, as I said, a couple of weeks ago, after the letter in the National Post saying, Anglophones, please consider voting PQ, and he said, by the way, in that same article, that open letter, he said, people, Anglophones have reached out to him saying they're voting PQ. He didn't say who they were. And I was kind of kidding on air saying, really, are you one of them? You're going to be voting PQ because you took an open letter, posted one in the National Post? And then here he is 2 weeks later telling you basically, you know, if you're not speaking French at home, if you're not speaking French at work, if you're not speaking French on the street, if you're thinking in English, I mean, how are we supposed to react to that exactly? Especially the part about what you speak at home. Now you have to have a concern that if it's not French, you're somehow not a real Quebecer? So if you were one of those people who felt confident enough last week to say, yeah, I don't PQ, I like what I hear. You like what you hear. Well, did you hear what he said over the weekend? You still like what you hear? And by the way, that includes... I'm not making this up. That includes, according to Paul St-Pierre Plamondon, what kids are doing talking to each other, not in class, in school hallways. It's, I want to hear French and absolutely nothing else. That's in essence what he's saying. So how would you consider voting for the PQ? Unless, of course, you think this is a great idea. But then again, you're listening to an English language radio station. And by the way, I think it's fair to ask the question, what's next? He listed 5 places where French is in grave decline, according to him. Well, why stop there? What's it? English radio? Why do we need English radio in Quebec? Or English TV? Or English anything, frankly? What purpose does that serve? And by the way, my answer to that's always been, well, you know, thankfully radio media is not provincially mandated. It's a federally chartered business. Oh, yeah, but that only applies as long as they're part of the federal government. Quebec is part of that. And obviously, if the PQ hold a referendum on sovereignty, everything is off the table. We could be off the air a day after they win the election if they decide, you know what, we're taking over media. It's our province. We'll have it the way we want it. And we don't see a need for English. So that's how I look at it. Maybe that's extreme. Yeah. But I think it's also extreme for him to say, look, this is where we have to look to see why French is in decline. No, it's not. How is this any better? This is actually worse, I think, than the CAC government, who did this kind of, you know, underhandedly, but then every now and then would kind of shoot themselves in the foot and say, oh, it's too much English on the street of Montreal. Look what they did with English universities. How is this any better? So I want to know from you, 790-0800, 514-790-0800 for your text. If you were going to vote PQ, does this change your mind, or just your reaction to what you heard? Because maybe some of you didn't think that Paul St-Pierre Plamondon was this extreme. He's always trying to play to, you know what? No, English, you know, you're 100% Quebecers, English. Really? Sure didn't sound like that to me. 790-0800. Diane, you're on the line. What do you think?
2: Hey, salut, Aaron.
0: Salut, Diane. Ça va?
2: Yes.
0: Good.
2: You have a real French Quebecer on the line. And, you know, when I listen to the words from Monsieur St-Pierre Plamondon, it bothers me to be polite because I'm a French Canadian. Let's start with that, Canadian. Okay. And I went to English school. I speak both French and English. But what I choose to speak at home

0: mostly English. And what I love is that when I'm listening to the radio, I listen to you guys on CJD. I go back to 98.5, then CBC,
1: mm-hmm.
0: Radio-Canada. You know why? Because you get a difference of opinions and views. And so all this stuff about the French language, we as Quebecers, whether you're an immigrant or you're 350 years in this province, it doesn't matter what I speak at home. That's my business. And for all his sayings about the language being in decline, c'est de la foutaise. So, Monsieur Plamondon, you're completely in the left field. And what we speak at home, that's our business. And we can also speak two languages and three languages.
1: Mm-hmm.
0: So if he can do that, then maybe he has a place. But to say that everybody needs to speak French, I've always said this, and I will reiterate my point. Quand les Français, les Québécois, sont capables de parler et d'écrire en français, then we'll talk.
1: Diane, well said, and I could tell right away you're a Quebecer. You know how? By the way, you said Canada?
0: Oui.
1: Scum, sir.
0: Always. I'm a proponent that my country is Canada, and that even though I'm born here and my ancestors go back to the 1600s, we have to understand that people migrate. Even my ancestors migrated to the States and had dual citizenship. So, arrêtez avec Québécois, Français, Québécois.
1: C'est ça. Thank you for the call. I really appreciate it. Great way to start this segment. Thank you. Rob, what about you? It's Bob. I'm sorry.
2: Bob,
1: what about you?
2: Yeah. You're close. You know, I'm surprised none of the other leaders have brought up where did he study in university.
1: Yeah, we all know that. We know he went to McGill. We know he went to Oxford. But you know what? If he could have it his way, I think Bob maybe disagree. He'd have McGill be all French.
2: And probably Oxford, too.
1: A little tougher to do, I think, in England, but he might get away with it here. Does this bother you, what you heard, or is this just par for the course?
2: It is par for the course. It's like, you know, keep the people barefoot and pregnant.
1: Yeah.
2: I can speak two languages, three languages, whatever, but I don't want you to because I don't want you to get ahead. I want to keep you under my thumb.
1: Yeah, isn't that odd? Yeah. What a great example. Here's a guy who speaks perfect English, went to McGill, went to Oxford. He has the ability to speak at least two languages. Maybe he speaks a third, I don't know. But instead of promoting that and the fact that that's a positive, literally for everybody and everyone's kids, nope, just going to keep going to this French thing and everyone should be speaking French everywhere all the time.
2: When he goes out to eat, he doesn't eat only Quebecois food.
1: Yeah.
2: He'll eat Italian, Chinese.
1: Whatever.
2: So if he can be diverse for that, why not with the languages?
1: Not sure about that, but that's a strange point. Bob, thank you for the call. Angie, what about you?
3: I don't believe that that the French is in decline. Everywhere I go, we're always on the road. We're going to shopping. We go to on the metros, on the bus. We go to school. We go everywhere we go, French is always spoken. They just like to promote, just like to intimidate people.
1: Why?
3: I don't believe that French is in decline. Everybody speaks French. And I find that the next generation, the generation before, after I've been born, I speak beautifully in French. And in French at school, they have two languages they speak, so they're more knowledgeable than the ones before them. And I don't believe anything what the politician is saying. He's
1: okay.
3: Just wasting his time. All I'm interested is for this this campaign to finish so we could vote. And I'm tired of hearing French, talking about French, speaking French. On the bus, I hear people, Muslim people, talking to their kids in French, and they converse in French. It's always French, French, French. I appreciate the language. I've learned the language, but now it's enough. All I want is to people to vote intelligently, okay, and stop with this language.
1: Angie? Yeah, go ahead. Finish your thought.
3: Yes, finish the... I'm tired of hearing about speaking French and all that, and I just want people to vote intelligently and stop throwing things out. We have to fix things that needs to be fixed in Montreal.
1: And language is not one of them necessarily.
3: And that's French is people are learning it. People are, like I said, people are going to school. They know from the very young age, they know how to speak French very well. It's not that the people, the generation before them, they have, that they
1: You're right. It's much better than it ever was. There's no question about that. And statistics tell us that. Angie, I appreciate your call. I think she's basically saying, says Sophia about this. Let's move on. Dino, what do you think? Hello, Dino.
4: Hi, how you doing?
1: Good, thank you. What do you think, pal?
4: Well, I'm going to tell you the 5 points. Coincidentally, I was thinking about this yesterday. I can't believe I'm going to say this, but I'm going to vote for the CAC. I've always voted liberal, but unfortunately, I think for Anglos, I can speak only for myself, I'm going to vote CAC, because we can't have even the PQ with a minority government. If you look what he's doing, he's not going to stop there. You know what he reminds me of? Yeah, south of the border, exactly.
1: Can I ask you a question? When you say you're going to vote CAC, and I'm talking language here specifically because of what he said, right? Do you think the CAC is going to be any better with respect to English than PQ would be?
4: Will it be any better?
1: Yeah.
4: It won't be any worse.
1: Really? This is the same party, and I said this when I set up the question, that said, you know what, we hear too much French or too much English spoken on the streets of Montreal. They had previously said, it might have been Jean-François Roberge, it might have been Simon Jolin-Barrette, they also referenced the language spoken at home. It might have even been François Legault. So I don't think you're getting a better deal if you're concerned about language with the CAC than you would with the PQ. Just pointing that out. And Dino, I appreciate the call.
4: Good point, Aaron. Good point.
1: All right, thank you. Mark, what about you? What do you think?
5: Hello?
1: Yeah, go ahead.
5: Yeah, you know what? I guess, you know, he's losing in the polls now, or the CAC's gaining.
1: Yeah.
5: You know, what not better to use some Trump-style tactics, and let's go for the language.
1: Okay. Because that's an easy one, and it always seems to have worked in the past.
5: Hard. And I can't believe your previous caller would vote for that CAC.
1: Yeah.
5: Wow.
1: I think I might have changed his mind before we were done. Bram, what about you? What do you think?
6: Well, we got a whole pile of irrational French Canadians, maybe not the majority, who insist that we speak French at home and everywhere else. And if you scratch them, you get a lot of kickback. But, you know, the whole concept of fewer people are speaking French at home is, well, let's look at it this way, not supported by the previous census. I haven't seen the current one. More people in absolute numbers speak French at home than ever in Quebec's history. So they're cherry picking to freak out all the radicals and secure the votes. We don't have anybody to vote for. And with the Conservative and the Liberal parties, you know, the reality is that the vote is split, and then you have the Canada Party to split a little more.
1: Okay.
6: It's useless here. Want to buy a house? I'll leave.
1: Yeah. We're back to the want to buy a house. Just wait. Listen, I thank you for the call. I'm out of time here. So Don and Nick, if you guys can call back after 4, I will bring this question back second time around. Also going to be very interested to hear what James Manny has to say about this. I know he wants to bring up this whole issue as well as to why Paul St-Pierre Plamondon decided to fall back on this language thing. At least what, I don't know, so early in the campaign, day 3, would you not have thrown this in the end when you know you're really doing badly in the polls? By the way, there is a new poll out today. It's a Palace data poll. And yes, the PQ has slipped. They're at 29% now. And the CAC have gone up there at 24 and the Liberals here. That's the new poll. I think they're down 6 points. They're like at 22%. And this poll is current. So this reflects, I think, some of what's going on with the Trump administration right now. So it's bad news for the PQ, good news for the CAC, and not so good news for the Liberals. But more on that later. All right. Thank you for the calls. Appreciate your text. Let's go to traffic. CJD 800 Traffic Center. Look at the drive. Lauren Glazer. Lauren?
7: Aaron, we're seeing delays now eastbound side of the Tecan Cavendish to Papineau on the eastbound Med, and again between Lacordaire and the Anjou Interchange. Southbound 25, volume now between Yprevaux and the tunnel. We do have slowdowns on the westbound side of the Met between Vio and DeCarry. Northbound the Carry, pretty slow. Sherbrooke to the top. Also delay southbound the Carry from the top to Van Horn. Southbound 15 is pretty slow between Atwater and the Champlain. Also pretty slow on the westbound side of the 20. Volume now before on Grignot running through to Norman. 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
1: All right, thank you very much, Lauren. 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
1: All right, let's take a look at the calendar for today, see what I got for you. Ladies and gentlemen, today is National Matchmaker Day. We still have matchmakers? I imagine that was one of those professions that was pretty popular, you know, well, obviously a long time ago, and then, of course, apps came along. Interesting to note that on National Matchmaker Day, it actually, this must have been written by the Matchmakers Association, if there is one. Matchmakers save people time by pre-screening potential partners and helping busy individuals focus on meaningful connections and their expertise in understanding personality, or compatibility goes beyond what any algorithm can offer. So obviously written by the matchmakers. But, you know, of course, if you go back to 1964, remember this? Sure you do.

0: my own.
1: From Fiddler on the Roof, I looked it up. It opened in 1964 on Broadway, so that goes all the way back to them. But then I thought, you know what, let's be a little bit more contemporary. Yes, I described, of course, apps now, dating apps. They've become kind of the new matchmaker. You could argue if they're any more or less effective. So I went to our CJD singers and said, guys, can you put something together for National Matchmaker Days, or Matchmaker Day, and here's what they gave us.

0: feed.
1: Love that. Nice going, the CJD Singers on National Matchmaker Day. And for what I found on the internet today, you can take this for what it's worth. Somebody thinks they know 10 uncomfortable truths. Here you go.
2: 10 uncomfortable truths you realize when you start waking up. 1. Not every thought in your head deserves to be believed. 2. Some relationships only worked because you abandoned yourself to maintain them. 3. Being triggered doesn't automatically mean somebody else is wrong. 4. You can love someone and still need to leave them. 5. Healing can make you incompatible with people you once couldn't imagine living without. 6. Your identity is largely a collection of stories you've repeated about yourself. 7. You cannot control what happens to you, but you are responsible for what you become because of it. 8. Some of the things you desperately chase are distractions from yourself. 9. Peace often feels boring when you've spent your life addicted to chaos. 10. The hardest prison to escape is the one you don't realize you're inside, because awakening isn't about learning more. It's about remembering what you truly are.
1: Can I be addicted to chaos?
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1: All right, and filling in for Brian Callisar today, wearing number 23, is Andrew Malik. Andrew, what do you got there?
4: Well, starting tomorrow and running until September 7th, it's the Jote, which stands for Jack of All Trades, Jote. But it's a street dance festival being held at the MEM. It's featuring high-level street dance battles. That includes breakdancing, hip-hop, and popping. You can also get master classes, free workshops, conferences, and there's an art market. And guess what? It's completely free.
1: That's great. Where is it happening?
4: At the MEM.
1: The what?
4: The MEM.
1: The what?
4: It's the Montreal Memory Center in French.
1: Wouldn't that be the MEM? The Montreal Memory Center, not the MEM? Let's find out where it is.
4: Yeah, we'll get to that. But if you're looking for something to do tonight, North Carolina indie band Slow Teeth is performing at 8 p.m. at Casa del Popolo. You can still get tickets for only $15 online. Okay. It's pretty worth it to go support an up-and-coming band. And it wouldn't be a what's on if I didn't do a Blue Jays shout out for my man BK. There are 12 games in the MLB today, with the Blue Jays having the day off after a very important 3-game sweep over the Seattle Mariners. They travel down to Cleveland tomorrow for the first of 3 games against the Guardians. The Jays remain 1.5 games outside of that last wild card spot. Will they do it, Aaron?
1: No. Thank you, Andrew. Appreciate that. There you go. There's your what's on for right now. The MEM, by the way, is the Centre des Mémoires Montréalais. So it is the Memory Center, but it's a bad acronym. It's located on St. Laurent Boulevard, 1210 St. Laurent.
4: The MEM, now officially. Known as the MEM.
1: If you want to go see that street dancing stuff, that actually sounds pretty cool. That's where it's happening. All right, 3 o'clock. We're going to come back right after news and talk about a story that unfortunately has been in the news far too often. Femicides in this province and what needs to be done. That's next.
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8: Good afternoon. It's 3:01. I'm Jason Mayoff of the CTV News Update. Sunshine today. It's 23 downtown. Weather details in minutes. Here's what's making news right now. A legal win for a Quebec cardinal, the latest election poll on day 5 of the campaign, and a leading AI company sued for allegedly pirating music. With the latest from the CJAD 800 Traffic Center, here's Lauren Glazer.
9: It's a pretty slow drive down northbound the Carry. Volume starts at Sherbrooke up to the top. Also delays southbound the Carry from the top to Van Horn. Southbound 15 is slowing now out water out to the Champlain. Also delays on the westbound side of the 20. The volume there from after Turcotte back to Norman. Southbound 25 delays as well from Sherbrooke to the tunnel. Off and on volume for the westbound side of the Met via back to the DeCary interchange. Some volume now northbound Laurentian St. Rose out to the 640. Also delays on the eastbound side of the TCAN. The volume there starting at Côte-de-l'Est through to Saint-Laurent, the eastbound Met again between La Cordière and Anjou. 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
8: In the news, a Quebec cardinal has won his civil defamation suit against a woman who accused him of sexual misconduct. A Superior Court judge ruled the accusations against Cardinal Mark Ouellette are unfounded and ordered his accuser to pay him $100,000. Pamela Grolot accused Ouellette of touching her without consent three times between 2008 and 2010 while she was training or working as a lay pastoral agent for the church. Ouellette has promised to donate the damages he's been awarded to organizations fighting against sexual abuse experienced by Indigenous people in Canada. With 34 days to go until voting day, a new Palace data poll has the CAQ up to 24%, 5 points behind the PAC leading PQ at 29%, which is down 2 points. The Liberals are down 5 points from earlier this month to 24%. Conservatives are up a touch to 16%. Quebec Solidaire hasn't budged all month and is sitting at 9%. The party leaders are out on the campaign trail on this day 5 of the campaign. Liberal leader Charles Meillard is promising to build 100,000 new homes every year, primarily prefab ones.
0: We want to have more companies doing prefab. We want to have more ambition when it comes to prefab because it is done in a more efficient way than, regular construction.
8: The PQ today announced plans for a Secretariat for Government Efficiency and Regulatory Reduction, which it expects could save $1.6 billion. CAQ leader Christine Frechette says she would allow doctors to practice in both the public and private sectors without having to leave RAMQ, and she wants to boost the number of doctors in the province.
10: First, we are going to have more people studying in the physician department to become a physician, and this will help, particularly in many regions of Quebec, because we will open the programs in different regions.
8: The Conservatives say they would open the door to exploit a large natural gas field along the St. Lawrence River between Montreal and Quebec City. Quebec Solidaire says it wants to cut high school dropout rates in half. Party spokesperson Ruba Ghazal is promising to invest $340 million to, among other things, give teachers more support, who she says are leaving the profession.
11: Quebec Solidaire will invest all this money to increase their work condition, to improve their work condition. They will come back to our education system and they will stop leaving it.
8: She says Quebec Solidaire plans to hire 1,500 support staff and 500 more professionals in Quebec schools. Well, a prominent artificial intelligence company is facing a new lawsuit over allegedly pirating music.
12: Sony Music, Warner Chappell, and several other music publishers are suing Anthropic, accusing the artificial intelligence firm of blatant theft of copyrighted works. The lawsuit alleges Anthropic illegally torrented or downloaded songs from the company's catalogs and used that intellectual property to train its AI model, Claude. Songs included in the suit?
13: Ain't no mountain high.
12: Ain't no mountain high enough, and Eye of the Tiger. In a statement, Anthropic says, "We disagree with the publisher's claims, and we intend to defend ourselves robustly in court." Mike Dubusky, ABC News.
8: 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It's 23 downtown. For all the news during the day, stream us on your smart speaker. Just say play CJAD 800. 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
16: A murder investigation is underway into a suspected femicide after a 44-year-old woman was killed in her apartment in St. Michel.
17: It's a clear message calling for an end to intimate partner violence.
18: I think there is not enough knowledge. There's not enough prevention.
19: A woman in her 40s was killed here. The police are investigating whether the death could be a femicide.
20: So many men are arrested for a few hours and let go.
16: In 2025, there were 14 suspected femicides in Quebec, according to the Canadian Femicide Observatory.
17: So far this year, there have been 14 suspected femicides in Quebec.
1: 14 suspected. By the way, the most recent, the three, happened literally within 10 days, two of them within 48 hours. And it's something that has been talked about a great deal. The problem is, I guess the question is, are we making any strides in dealing with this? And to try to answer that question, Mara Odette is executive director of the Montreal Roundtable on Domestic Violence, and she is on the line. Thank you so much for coming on. Look, it's a tough story to have to hear. It's even worse to consider that nothing seems to be getting better in this particular case. So what are we asking to be done, and what is being done, if anything?
21: Yes, thanks for having me. There's a lot that's been doing, it's been done, but yes, it's a hard topic. Us at the CCVCM, we support collaboration among our members. We coordinate regional initiatives, strengthen partnership across sectors, and advance collective effort to prevent and address this issue of violence. But there's a lot of violence lately. There's a higher, we don't know what's happening right now.
1: Right.
21: There's a lot who can explain that, but they're trying our best.
1: Yeah, it is difficult to explain why this has happened. As I said, two of them within 48 hours, there's been a rash of these. But every time this happens, you know, we hear about the cases of femicide, and we wonder why this continues to happen. I'm guessing there have been discussions with the government on this. What have they said, or what have they done?
21: There's a lot of discussion of the Federation of the Housing, who are talking about them.
1: Right.
21: And there's a lot of plan. There's a lot of, like, planning of, like, funding. But it's like we see it. We must talk about it in the prevention before with the kids. It's not early on addressed. I think we are maybe talking too late. If we still have to do it, like, when it's happening, to address and to make security for women and for helping those person who are violent. But the real big problem is, like, it's a society issue. We have to fix it. We have to see it more globally.
1: Can you explain, and I'm wondering as well, you know, you talk about housing, how much of this has to do with having, you know, capacity to house women who want to get out of a situation before it gets bad? Is that an issue? Do we have accommodation for everybody who wants that kind of protection?
21: Yeah, by now it's really like something we are really talking about. There's a lot of resources, there's a lot of housing, and we need more funding to those who have more places. But now for the rent, the price of the cost of life, the issue is really long term. There's not enough solutions. When women, we are helping them like around 6 months, maybe 9 months, sometimes even a year. But after that, what is the real capacity of those women to find a really long term? It's not really like in Montreal area, finding an apartment like accessible and with the resources right now, is not enough. We don't have enough.
1: Is there a promise, or have there been discussions over there being enough or more accommodation?
21: And right now we were waiting for the new government. We're going to see with the election. It's not really, there are promises. So there's a lot of funding. There's always more funding for us, for the society, the resources. We have to see if it's enough. But I think the society needs to speak more about it. The real message is like we need to be more aware. The women need to speak more about that. It's not like an issue. It's not a personal issue. I think friends and family need to speak up more. There's a lot of signals when the women are more as isolated and everything. We need to collaborate more in prevention to build a safer community for everyone. Yeah.
1: Can you explain for people listening, what is the Gabby Renault bill?
21: Like really, we can know if a partner has was violent, have a criminal file. So, like, it's really, like, something that it's a first step to know more about the perpetrators that they are doing violence. We want to see more about that later, if it's going to really affect and really help those women.
1: So this is about trying to find out if your partner, or at least being able to find out if your partner has a violent history before you.
21: Exactly.
1: Okay.
21: Exactly. Yeah. But sometimes those perpetrators of violence, they didn't have any past.
1: Right.
21: So it's not perfect, but it's a first step. Yeah.
1: Okay. Again, you know, it's a terrible situation, and it's made worse by the fact that, as I said, every time there's a femicide, it comes up, it's in the news, we talk about it, yet here we are, and you mentioned something interesting, right? There's going to be an election coming up in another, 3-4 weeks, and it'll be up to the government at that time to finally do something, because it doesn't seem like, other than acknowledging these things exist, that there have not really been, not really much positive news or actions to deal with this by any government.
21: Yeah, it seems to be a priority. The government and decision makers, like I always say, every femicide is one too many. We need to sustain
1: right.
21: investment in prevention, housing, crisis response, victim services, services for children exposed to violence, and programs that promote accountability among people who use violence. We also need stronger collaboration across sectors, identify and respond to high-risk situations before they become tragedies.
1: Right.
21: Protecting lives requires long-term commitment and action. And we don't see enough before. We see always too late.
1: After,
21: and,
1: yeah.
21: And I'm happy today, not happy, but it's good that we are talking in the media now, but it's always after the tragedies mm-hmm. and the femicide. So
1: well, yeah.
21: we need to talk more upfront before
1: Agreed.
21: Prevention and collaboration and open the discussion and dialogue, like for the victim to not be ashamed. It's not their fault. So they need to speak up. They need to ask for help.
1: Mayor, I want to thank you for the time and wish you, continued success. The best of luck in trying to get governments to actually go ahead and say, something beyond it's a terrible tragedy and actually
21: yes.
1: do something about it. Thank you so much.
21: Thanks a lot for having
1: yeah.
21: me.
1: Mayor Odette. And again, hate to hear that, right? But it's true. Until there's an election and a government actually comes into place that will have a policy to deal with this, it's just a matter of waiting. 3:14. We're going to get to traffic in just a sec. I will tell you that coming up after we come back from traffic, you may have heard the story last week. This kind of got forgotten about for a while. You remember that tragedy, the two Air Canada pilots who were killed, that plane landing in New York at LaGuardia, you remember, and then the fire truck going across the runway? Well, there have been now some actions taken. John Graddick, who's a faculty lecturer over at McGill, will tell you what's going on there. Plus, the other story in air travel this week concerns two guys on the ground here. Did you hear about this bust? Two Air Canada employees? And how much well, he'll tell you that one, too. Stick around. That's next. First, a check on the road. Here is Lauren Glazer to CJD 800 Traffic Center. Lauren?
2: Aaron, looking at the westbound side of the Met, we do have delays now between VO and the DeCary Interchange. Also some slowdowns on the eastbound side of the TCAN. The volume starts at Côte-Liesse, off and onto Papine on the eastbound Met, and again between Lacordaire and Anjou. Southbound 25, pretty slow. We pray votes at the tunnel. We have a slow drive also northbound the Carry. The volume there starting at Côte-Saint-Luc Road to the top. Delays southbound the Carry from the top to Van Horn. Southbound 15 is pretty slow now between De La Vérendrye and the Champlain. On the westbound side of the 20, it's tough before Ungerniel out to Norman. 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
1: All right, thank you. Lauren, traffic brought to you by The Met. That is the new way to travel around Greater Montreal. The Met, by the way, is Montreal Metropolitan Airport. It is now open, so discover The Met. Take a break. We'll come back. John Graddick, the news with airlines these days, next.
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33: The rising death toll in Nepal. Over 950 dead, over 4,000 missing. And the flash flood in the Grand Canyon. At least two dead and a dozen hikers unaccounted for. 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
1: All right, let me update you on this story. You know, we tend to forget about it, and of course we should not. A tragic situation, two Air Canada pilots killed. I still remember this story and watching over and over what happened on that tarmac when that fire truck ran into the Air Canada plane after it had landed. John Graddick, of course, who you hear from time to time here on the show and on CJD, he is, of course, over at McGill. He's a faculty lecturer there in Operations and Integrated Aviation Management. So, John, I seem to remember at the time, fairly early after the investigation began, this idea of flight controllers, because the last thing I remember watching the video was one guy yelling at that truck crossing the runway to stop, stop, and it never did, and that caused a crash. So where are we at now in this? What has been found out?
35: Well, I think that there's an active investigation. The National Transportation Safety Board in the U.S. and the Canadian Transportation Safety Board are both conducting the investigation. They're nowhere near coming to a conclusion just yet. They're still going through the data. They're still going through the interviews. You know, they're going to ask the question, not just what happened, because we all saw what happened. It was, why did it happen in the first place? And that's, they're going to do a very in-depth analysis, in-depth reviews. And it takes about a year to do it. And it seems to me at this point in time that we have an over-anxious Secretary of Transportation in the U.S., a guy by the name of Sean Duffy, and he basically is grasping at straws, trying to put blame and answering the question why before the investigation is complete. So I think that to me is very much disruptive to the investigation. They're he's getting conclusions and making statements about why it all happened and who's to blame and who should get fired. and all this good stuff, and we're not even close to being, you know, getting the independent guys to really look at that whole issue.
1: Okay, so from what I read, it seemed apparent, but maybe you're right. Maybe this just is, you know, people leaking information here. But even going back, I remember one of the theories was that, you know, it was late at night, it wasn't very busy at LaGuardia, and one of the guys had gone home early before his or her shift had ended. Is that still what we're looking at? Is that still accurate?
35: That's a possibility. I don't have the records of who's in, who's out. All I know, there were two guys in the control tower that night. They were dealing with another aircraft that had an incident, that had a reported engine fire. And this is why that fire truck was being allowed to cross the runway, an active runway. So they were dealing with that emergency, and they were dealing with an Air Canada aircraft landing. So there was a lot of moving parts going on that evening at LaGuardia Airport. And, you know, the hypothesis is that somehow, some way, somebody gave an instruction to, whether it's the aircraft to land or for the truck to cross the runway, that basically put them in a collision course. So, again, we don't know.
1: Okay, but with respect to how things would work ordinarily, is that in and of itself, the fact that someone went home early, the impression I had was this happens fairly regularly?
35: Yeah, no, staffing in the U.S. and staffing in Canada for air traffic controllers is always pretty tight. Like, we're short 200 controllers in Canada. They're short 2,000 controllers in the U.S. So control tower shortages, you know, I shouldn't say this, but, you know, but they're run-of-the-mill. And so, but when you have a controller shortage, you know, you as a manager of that control tower, you as a senior management person there, have the authority to basically tell carriers, do not fly. We don't have enough controllers here. So don't try landing. Don't try taking off. It's not going to work. We're going to shut the airport down, put a ground stop in place until we're properly staffed. And that was not the case that night.
1: Wow. So by you, as you say that, I think to myself, that would be a matter of, we're understaffed, so all these flights that thought they could land would, in a perfect world, or in an imperfect world, be turned away because there was nowhere to land. There was no one there to land them.
35: That's right. So instead of landing at LaGuardia, you land at Newark or you land at JFK.
1: Right.
35: Still landing in New York. So, you know, because we have an air traffic control problem, doesn't mean you stay in the air and sit around waiting for a controller to show up. The other airports are diversion airports, and their staff to be able to handle this.
1: So, well, but let me ask the question then, John. Would it be, I mean, out of the realm to suggest that both LaGuardia, I mean, in this particular case, the JFK and Newark, what if they had the same problem? Well, we're going to land in Philadelphia?
35: Yeah, these airplanes have got an hour's worth of fuel left. When they arrive in LaGuardia, you've got an hour's worth of fuel, diversion fuel and safety fuel. So you can come back home if you want. And so, you know, you come back to Toronto or come back to Montreal. A little tight, but you could come back or at least get to someplace, yeah. Philadelphia, Washington.
1: But they'd rather Boston. Not, obviously, so I understand.
35: No, you don't. Okay. But that's, you know, within the context of safety and within the context of flight operations, knowing what the alternatives and what the diversion airports are, that's part of the course. Before you even left your original station, you know what are the alternatives if we have a problem at Newark. And so the crew have been briefed on that, so they know what the options are.
1: By the way, I will point out in this case, again, to your point about it still being too early to definitively say what's going on, the union I read, right, that represents these traffic controllers, acknowledges that not one but two members left work early that night.
35: Yeah, did they leave with permission?
1: Don't know.
35: So they're waiting until the investigation's
1: okay.
35: over.
1: All right. I'm not taking sides, John. I'm just telling
35: That's
1: you what
35: okay. That's okay. I'm just asking a question,
1: okay.
35: Aaron. It's okay.
1: By the way, I want to be, you know, I said two pilots, and I think we should acknowledge who they were. Quebecer, Antoine Fauré, and Mackenzie Gunther from Ontario. They were the two pilots in that terrible, yeah. terrible. By the way, John, you go
35: Aaron,
1: ahead.
35: And Aaron, yeah. before you leave these two pilots, they were heroes.
1: Yeah.
35: They sacrificed themselves to take the hit on the airplane with the truck head on. And so they didn't want to hit the brakes because the airplane would go sideways and you get passengers hit. So they basically let the airplane go right into the truck. They sacrificed themselves for this. And, our hearts go out to them and the families and everything else. But these guys are heroes.
1: Yeah, and I thank you for bringing that up. By the way, to do with that, I mean, the one image, of course, that I'm sure a lot of people, if they saw this, still sticks in their minds, is that a flight attendant still strapped to her seat, you know, on that runway, got thrown from the plane. Do we know how she's doing?
35: I think she's still recovering. I think she went through multiple operations. I think that her legs, her hips, her knees, and her shoulders got all banged, you know, cracked up.
1: Yeah.
35: So she flew 100 meters in the air, 100 meters, in the chair, strapped in, and landed on the tarmac, in the chair. So, you know, that is unthinkable that she even survived, but she didn't.
1: All right. Last thing I want to touch on, kind of airline related as well. You know, I remember watching, I think, I saw this on CTV, right? There had been an investigation into ground operations at Toronto with Pearson Airport and drugs and bags being switched. And all of a sudden, story breaks it here, in Montreal. A couple of Air Canada ground operations crew. We don't know exactly. I don't know what they were doing. Maybe you could explain what they were, but they're being charged, or have they already been charged with what, 65? How much drugs did they apparently get through here? Do you know?
35: 65 pounds of cocaine and about 30 kilos worth of cannabis. So it's not a small operation. That's a commercial shipment. So, you know, and how they did it was through switching bags for two knapsacks. So yeah, and where they were, I don't know either. So I don't have enough information, but I think that they've been charged, and that Air Canada has already suspended those two employees.
1: Yeah.
35: I think that's already, you know, they kind of jumped the gun on it a bit, but they got caught.
1: Did you happen to see the CTV investigation? I think it was W5 about these kinds of things going on at airports.
35: Yeah, they were passengers whose baggage tags were swapped.
1: Yeah.
35: So, you know, you get your baggage tag, you check your bag in, and then, you know, you come pick up your bag and they check the baggage tag and it's not your bag. So, and in that bag are drugs. So, but your tag is on it. Your name tag's on it. So the authorities assume that's your bag. Your name, the tag's on it. So it's your drug. So guess what? You're in jail for years, or you go for life imprisonment or execution in some countries.
1: Jeez,
35: so
1: John.
35: They, no tolerance, Aaron. No tolerance for drugs. So that's where that whole process. W5 did a pretty good job of identifying how they do it. But you know what this tends to tell me is that we have organized crime testing the system. Testing the system to see are there weak points in the bag, in a passenger, airline passenger baggage system that would allow them to basically go in there and use that process, that system to move their product. And so, this thing in Montreal is to me a feather in the hat of the authorities saying, you tried it, it didn't work, try again. Because we know you're wise to it, so stay away from airport and go someplace else.
1: I was going to ask you what the tip is to someone who's traveling. I mean, you know, you do everything right. You tag your bag. What are you supposed to do? Take a picture of your tag? Yep. Or
35: Take a picture of what you're putting in the bag. You know, before you close the bag, take a picture of what's in the bag. Close the bag. Take a picture. When you get your baggage tag, take a picture of the baggage tag with the bag clearly identified. And so that when you, in fact, get caught in a situation, you have visual evidence that this is not my bag, this is not my content, this is the tag, this is the bag, that's mine, take it from there. So a lot more work that you have to do now as a passenger, unfortunately.
1: I should point out as well, from what I saw, there are cameras everywhere, though, not right at the airport, even in ground ops, and I guess maybe because of incidents like this, it's getting harder and harder to pull this kind of stuff off.
35: Airside, not as much. Groundside, inside a terminal, cameras everywhere. Airside, they're working on it. But, you know, the authorities are not going to tell you how robust or how did they catch them. They don't tell you how they caught them. The question is, how did they do it? They won't tell you. So, you know, you have to kind of, you know, play by ear. But the authorities are getting wise, and they're installing equipment, and they're taking action when they catch these individuals do what they're doing. So message is out. You know, don't try at the airport because it's not going to work.
1: John Graddick. John, thanks so much. Always appreciate it.
35: All right, Aaron.
1: Take
35: good
1: care.
35: Afternoon.
1: You too. All right. So there you go. A couple of airline stories there. When we come back after news, we're going to be joined by Peter Sergakis, president of the Union of Property Taxpayers of Montreal. He obviously owns some businesses as well. And again, here we are, or maybe I should say still here we are, talking about Maison Benoit Labrie and why it shouldn't be where it is, at least according to him. That's next.
2: Good afternoon. It's 3:30. I'm Jason Mayoff with a CTV News update. Quebec Cardinal Marc Ouellette has won his defamation case against a woman who had accused him of sexual misconduct. A Superior Court judge ordered Pamela Godeau to pay Ouellette $100,000. PQ is leading in the latest Quebec election poll with voting intentions at 29%. Palace Data has the CAQ in second place at 24%, up 5 points. The Liberals have dropped 22%, down 6. The Conservatives are at 16%, and Quebec Solidaire is at 9%. And on the campaign trail today, the Liberals want to build more homes. The CAQ would let doctors practice in both the public and private sectors again. Conservatives are talking about natural gas extraction. Quebec Solidaire would add more school staff. And the PQ wants to make government more efficient. For more news, including a Quebec man arrested for an alleged bomb threat at the Labrador Airport, go to ctvnewsmontreal.ca. And with the latest from the CJAD 800 Traffic Center, here's Lauren Glazer.
3: We're seeing delays westbound 20 before on Grineau to Norman for the upbound side of the Mercy Bridge. It's slowing now, starting at Ville St. Pierre. Northbound the Carry, delaying Sherbrooke to the top. Also slow down southbound the Carry now from the top to Van Horn. Southbound 15, pretty busy between De La Vérendrye and the Champlain. For northbound 13, you are losing time there between Cover 2 and Henri-Bourassa, and again between the 344 and 640. Southbound 13, the volume starting at the Vachon Bridge down to the 440 on the westbound side of the Met. Off and on volume now from La Cordière out to the DeCarrie Interchange. 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
2: Your Dormevu Weather Center forecast sunshine today, the high 25, increasing cloudiness tonight, the low 16, and mainly cloudy tomorrow, the high 22. It's 24 downtown. Your next CTV News update is at 4 o'clock.
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1: All right. Look, this is not the first time Maison Benoit Lab has been in the news. And generally, it's not anything good when it is in the news. But there's a kind of an effort now, at least being undertaken by a Montreal business owner, to get the city to acknowledge this and I guess do something about it. So let's try to find out more. Peter Sergakis, who I'm sure you've heard here before, is president of the Union of Property Taxpayers of Montreal and a business owner as well. He's on the line. Peter, how are you?
19: Good afternoon. I'm fine, but I'm desperate and I'm not very happy.
1: Yeah, well, that's usually the case when we speak. You're not very happy about something.
19: Yeah, it's okay. Yeah. Somebody has to do the job.
1: I understand.
19: And I have to do it myself. I mean, street people, they need help from the governments and they're not giving it to them. And they're making trouble to, you see, they put the Maison Lab near the school, next to a school, next to the business, and next to Atwater Market. And now they're saying, well,

0: We cannot tolerate them anymore. They're doing so much damage to their properties, school kids, and everything else. I mean, come on now. The politicians are sleeping.
1: Okay, let me stop you for a second, because this is not, you know, this didn't happen with this administration, right? We were talking about this when it was still Valerie Plante as mayor. There were people complaining then. Are you suggesting nothing has happened since then?
0: Nothing. And to get elected, the new mayor said, vote for me, and I'm going to solve all the problems. Now you're going to tell me
1: that?
0: Fast. But it does so much damage every day to everybody that it has to stop now, not 3, 4, 5 years from now.
1: Okay. I will point out, by the way, to people who don't know, you're a property owner. You probably have more properties in that area on that street than I think
0: a lot
1: just
0: of
1: about
0: properties,
1: anyone else.
0: And
1: yeah.
0: All the properties have the stores. Actually, they have buzzers on the doors.
1: Right.
0: And the door is not open. You have to buzz to the customers to come in. Are we in, we're in Canada, in a country. Are we in a third world country? That's how they work in the third world countries. They have buzzers and they look at you. And if they think that you're not a danger, they let you come in. I mean, come on now, man. Come on.
1: Well, so let me ask you, is the solution here? Because this is supposed to be an area where homeless people can have a place to go. You're not against that idea. What is it you want to see happen?
0: First of all, they get injected when they go there legally, and they let them go out, and then that's when they make the trouble and doing all kinds of things in front of the businesses. They do damages. The kids see them. I mean, how can you have a school next to a center like this and nobody does anything?
1: Yeah.
0: And I mean, that's why I'm making a big demonstration, which is going to be on the 15th of September. I want everybody to come in, to come there and demonstrate. But as you know, as everybody know, the street people problem is across the Montreal, and other people complaining everywhere in Montreal about them, and especially naturally in St. Henry. And they have to come there to make the voice heard. And then we're going to write to Quebec, Ottawa, because they are responsible as well. But the mayoress cannot say, well, you know, she was saying, I remember, elect me. I'm going to solve all the problems that Madame Plante did. And up to now, almost a year, she has done nothing. And that's what I'm afraid. We're going to wake up another three, four years from now. And another big issue that she did, vote for me, my taxes is going to be 1.8%. And it's 3.8, she put it up. So we pay taxes and we don't get the services, and the homeless. Not the homeless. They're not even homeless. They're street people, because it's different. These people cannot live. They cannot live in an apartment because they're not. They have mental problems. They have alcohol problems. They have drug problems. They need help.
1: Okay. So that being the case, what's your solution for people who you say need help? What should we be doing?
0: Okay. What we should be doing. We need 10, 15 to have prepared a future for them. They have to be in the big hospitals, not in the hospitals, only for them. They're going to have services. They're going to have food. They're going to have psychiatrists. They will not have alcohol, and treat them in there and put them back to the society as they get better. And this is a full job. All governments have to participate and put a lot of money out. You can't do that with peanuts. They're dying on the streets. How can we leave those people dying on the streets, man? It doesn't make sense. In the winter, they freeze to death. They had them in the metro, and, okay, travelers didn't like them there, and they threw them out, and now they're going into our buildings all over Montreal. They're breaking the

0: cars. Police are doing nothing because judges don't want to see them in front of them. I don't blame the judges, but...
1: Okay, yes, Peter, if that's the case, and I'm going to ask the obvious question, which is, if you want to help them, and people might agree that maybe the way to do it is, you're describing, putting them in facilities to deal with them specifically, would you be okay to have a facility like that in your neighborhood?
0: If it's fence, they have to stay there. They only can go out when they get better. Mm-hmm. They have alcohol problems. They have mental problems. They're not homeless.
1: Yeah. So you don't want them out in the street at all.
0: Well, I mean, not the way they have them now. They inject themselves in those facilities, mm-hmm. and then they go out. I mean, they make it easy for them to get injected, to get stoned. I mean, come on now, man.
1: Okay.
0: I mean, because they didn't want to do it themselves. And they get multiple people sick, but it doesn't make sense. And nobody does anything. It's so frustrating. You should see the calls I get every day. Do something, do something. So that's why I took it up on me. On the 15th of September, we're going to go there. A lot of people, I hope so. And we're going to complain. And the blame is Montreal has to do something. And the other governments, Quebec and Ottawa, yes, they have to put big money. You cannot do that with the money that they're putting out. They're just patching the problem temporarily. Those people need help.
1: So, Peter, would you consider putting some money up as well if this was going to be a project that would work?
0: Let me see. Let me tell you something now. This is a government problem, okay? Everybody has to participate. I mean, you know what? You know how much we're suffering with them being on the streets? We're suffering a lot, okay? So it's not a question. We see, but, I mean, the government does not... They waste all the money. They're wasting so much money.
1: Peter.
0: And Montreal has a $7.7 billion budget, which is enormous.
1: Yeah, except we're carrying a deficit, I think, from the last government, even though you're not supposed to be able to run a deficit.
0: Yes, I want to ask
1: you a question, though, because we're going to run out of time. I'm guessing before coming here, before this letter that you sent out, you've had discussions with the government here municipally, have you not?
0: No. I haven't received anything yet.
1: Have you gone to a city council meeting?
0: No, I didn't go. I mean, I got to take care of my business, man, so... I didn't go. I mean, it's efficient, but I couldn't take it anymore. Well, so I mean,
1: you have a local city councilor. Who's your local city councilor?
0: Oh my God. I tell you something. I don't like to say that on the air. I don't trust politicians, man. They're manipulating the public.
1: I see.
0: They're telling them things. Vote for me. And I'm going to do this, and I'm going to do that, and then when we get elected, they can't do anything.
1: You know,
0: no, they cannot do.
1: That attitude probably, though, is not a great attitude, Peter. It's not going to get you very far if you can't even talk to the city or to a local city councilman and express what the problem is, right?
0: Well, I wrote to them. They have to write me back first.
1: I see.
0: If I wrote them, and I wrote them three letters.
1: Uh-huh. And you never heard back?
0: No.
1: Do you know who your local city council person is?
0: No, I don't know them personally, no. I mean, I have to know the person in St. Henry, I guess. I mean,
1: yeah.
0: Because I'm not in St. Henry, I'm in LaSalle. So, but I tell you, things don't really look good. And hope the people come to pass the message.
1: Okay, so you're going to have a protest. I'm hoping the city, you know, you can do something before you actually have a protest. September 15th, where is this going to be? In front of Maison LARP?
0: Yeah, in the front of them. The address mm-hmm. is 259 Green Avenue, and it's at 6 o'clock. 6 o'clock, everybody come. We want to help the homeless, but the government has to help them properly. They need proper help.
1: Did you say Green Avenue, or do you mean Atwater Avenue?
0: No, Green Avenue.
1: On Green Avenue? Okay.
0: Cross the street from Mercy Atwater.
1: Okay.
0: So I hope a lot of people come, and... we're going to give them a good message and continue fighting until we get results.
1: It sounds to me, I know you're representing this group at the top of your letter here, the Union of Property Taxpayers of Montreal. Are there other people involved with you in this? Are you taking this on your own?
0: Of course, there are other people. I need help. I can't do it alone.
1: Uh-huh.
0: I have other people. I am the spokesman.
1: Okay.
0: But
1: Okay.
0: And I'm not very happy with this, that destroying the business, the school, kids, drugs, needles on the street. Oh, my God, where are we? We're not in a third world country.
1: Okay. Peter, September 15th, if anybody, do you have a website or anything yet? Or?
0: Yes, the website, yes.
1: What is that website?
0: I don't have it in the front of me. Okay. It's a new website that I did. The people know me. They can get it.
1: For people who don't know you, let's assume that's most of our listeners. Why don't you send us or send our producer where that the website is, and I'll mention it for you on the air.
0: I appreciate that. I send it.
1: Peter, take care.
0: You too, and thank you for doing that for us. Thank you. I appreciate that.
1: All right. Peter Sergakis, and that is going to be out in front of center. Benoit Larb. I'm calling him Peter. I've known Peter Sergakis for at least, I think, 40 years. He used to be my landlord at one point, my business landlord many years ago. So I get he's not happy. But again, it would seem to me, and I was trying to make the point, that if you're going to have a problem with something the city is doing, it'd be good to go to the city and let them know what the problem is, or to your local council person. But it's not what happened here, but maybe that's what should happen next. 3:47, let's go to traffic. CJD 800 Traffic Center. Check on the drive. Here is Lauren Glazer. Lauren?
2: Aaron, we do have a tough drive on the westbound side of the Met now. Starting at VO out to the DeCary Interchange. Also delays on the eastbound side of the TCAN. Volume there between Côte-de-l'Est and Papineau on the eastbound Met. And again between Lacordaire and Anjou. Southbound 25, that's a busy drive. Yves Prévost to the tunnel. We do have slowdowns for northbound Laurentian now, off and on between the 440 and 640. Northbound the Carry, busy. Sherbrooke to the top. Also delays southbound the Carry. Volume from the top to Côte St. Catherine. Pretty slow on the westbound side of the 20 from before on Grineau out to Norman, again between Anse and Cabotin, running into El Perot. For the outbound side of the Mercier Bridge, tough drive from Ville St. Pierre. 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
1: All right. Thank you, Lauren. 3:48. Just reading some of your text messages. I'll try to get some more information for you on that protest coming up on the 15th, if I can. We're going to take a little break when I come back. So from what I just, and I took a quick check here, I don't think Donald Trump has said anything bad about Canada or anything about Canada now in well over 2 or 3 hours. So I take that as a win. Nothing new on the Lake Ontario, Lake America situation, other than, as it turns out, I don't know if you've seen this story, despite the fact that his executive order renaming Lake Ontario to Lake America is a U.S. order, right? And apparently, the story today is he apparently checked with Apple to make sure that they could update their mapping sites, and apparently Google has done the same. This is only supposed to happen in the U.S., but for some reason, it happened on some Canadian sites as well. So companies that had Lake Ontario suddenly show up as Lake America are now having to deal with their, you know, I don't know, internet providers or the people who do their stuff and say, please, we're in Canada. It's still Lake Ontario here. It's a really, like, bizarre story, but that's what's happening. So that's in the news today. And then I want to get to the part about meetings or discussions now going on today in the U.S., where apparently part of our Canadian delegation, our trade delegation, is there. Find out what that's all about. Michael Serapio from CTV National News will join us next.
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1: Welcome back. It is at 3:53, so not getting talked a whole lot about, at least not here, because we, of course, are in the middle of a provincial election campaign, and every day, different promises, different pledges from parties. But federally, and including in Quebec, there are three by-elections being held today, one in Chicoutimi, one in Ontario, one in BC. Michael Serapio, national correspondent for CTV, on the story today. Michael, I guess the first question is, how significant are these by-elections, and what do they change, if anything?
20: Well, you know, in terms of significance, Aaron, the Liberals right now have 170 seats in the Commons, and that gives them a technical majority because there are seven vacancies. But to really cement their majority again, they need to win at least two of the three by-elections tonight, and if not, there's four more by-elections expected in the next few months. They'd have to secure the majority there, or if not, make it bigger. That said, two of the three by-elections today, the one in Toronto, the other in Vancouver, considered Liberal safe seats. The one actually in play, the one people are watching very closely, is Chicoutimi, because, as you know, held by the Conservatives since 2018, Richard Martel is now part of the Senate, left the Poilievre caucus. So the popular wisdom was that it would be a block gain at the start of this by-election, but now, given what everything with Donald Trump and how Donald Trump has kind of inadvertently has always helped the Liberals, it could be a Liberal win. So that's, of the three by-elections, Chicoutimi, without a doubt, the most interesting.
1: So I would guess for the other two, because I don't know much about them, but they seem, from what I'd heard, Michael, to be pretty much stronghold, Liberal strongholds anyway. I guess the surprise there would be if they didn't go Liberal.
20: Yeah, if they didn't go Liberal, it would be a bit of a shock. The Liberals won the Toronto riding, Beaches, East York, 70% of the popular vote in the last election. North Vancouver, the Capilano, that was won by the Liberals by 60% of the popular vote. So it's hard to believe that it would turn around. And if it did, that would be breaking news.
1: Yeah, I guess. Meanwhile, the situation in Chicoutimi, which is probably getting the most attention because so it had been Conservative. Mm-hmm. But now it would appear, at least from what I saw, Michael, from the most recent polls, this could be a battle between the Bloc and the Liberals. And of course, we talked so much lately about the fact that Mark Carney's numbers, popularity numbers in Quebec, are the best ever, I think. So this is really, it would seem to me, a kind of a referendum on him to a point.
20: Yeah, to a point, and also bear in mind, right? Like, I mean, we have not really seen major polling. Like, there's one, Angus Reid did do some major polling out of the fall apart of the trade talks, but we haven't kind of gone very strongly into the regions or have had kind of results replicated across different firms. But what's interesting is not only are we talking about Mark Carney's popularities even before the collapse of talks, the Liberal candidate in there is a dairy farmer, you know, past president of the Dairy Farmer Association. Also, when you think about Mark Carney, part of the reason why he walked away from the negotiating table was the threat to French language cultural policies. You know, all of that comes into play right. into this by-election. So yeah, a referendum on Mark Carney, but that referendum or the factors that people will bring in to judge his performance as prime minister really affected by what we've seen in the last week and a half.
1: So I mentioned before we began, it's been several hours. I don't know how many, maybe four or five, maybe longer than that, since since anything from Donald Trump on, you know, Canada or we hate you, we don't need you, any of that kind of stuff. But I know there's a trade meeting today, I think in North Carolina. I know we have a Canadian delegation down. Have you heard anything from there?
20: Yeah, so what it is, it's the meeting of finance ministers at the G20, and that's taking place in Nashville, North Carolina. And so François-Philippe Champagne is there. His office has confirmed that he will be speaking with Scott Bessent, who is the U.S. Treasury Secretary. So we know that's going to happen, and we haven't heard from Donald Trump, but we certainly heard from the U.S. Treasury Secretary, where he basically said that it was Mark Carney that was making this into kind of a political exchange of words, and which is a bit, you know, eye rolling, because it's his boss, Donald Trump, who, if you go through yesterday's social media, was going on and on and on nonstop about Canada, nonstop about Lake Ontario, and in fact, the prime minister and the government, to, you know, judge it as you will,
1: right.
20: They've actually tried to stay very professional about this. They're keeping it outside the news conference where the prime minister announced the breakdown of talks. He never really did a wide swipe, but he did defend Canada. And he hasn't done things like call the U.S. the worst trade partner, the U.S. rips us off, blah, blah, blah, everything we've heard from Donald Trump. And Scott Bessent also adds today that, you know, what's Canada going to hit us with? You know, submarines from the West Edmonton Mall. So in terms of petty play and the exchange of words and what's kind of keeping this, you know, this fight into the corners, it's not really this government that's doing it, but the government south of the border doing it, while at the same time accusing Canadian federal officials of being, I guess, unprofessional.
1: Yeah, so we're the ones holding our heads up high here, not going after and, you know, trying to snipe. And then, like you just described, you know, Scott Bessent here goes out and talks about what would Canada use to hit the U.S. I'm surprised he even knows we have a West Edmonton Mall, frankly. So maybe that's a good sign that they're learning about Canada. But it's almost to the point, I mean, for us anyway, I think, it's almost embarrassing, isn't it?
20: Well, you know, it is. And everything that's coming out of Donald Trump, less so today, as you say, he's been fairly quiet the last few hours. But if you go over the last weekend, none of it is indicative of a statesman. You know, it's very puerile. It's very juvenile. He's having a little tantrum. He's like, you're the worst. You're horrible. I'm going to change the sign. You know, take it as you will. It's just not anything that we've ever expected from a head of state, let alone from the Oval Office. So it's, you know, continues to challenge the world as to expectations of what's to come out of the White House.
1: By the way, as you're speaking, I should tell you, and it's not officially on Donald Trump's page, but I imagine he will post it. Someone took a shot of Donald Trump standing by now Lake America, right?
20: Mm-hmm.
1: And hitting a golf ball across the lake, which comes through a sign that says the Doug Ford sign, which says Lake Ontario now and always Lake Ontario. And it comes through the sign and hits Doug Ford in the head and he falls down.
20: Yes. Yes.
1: Have you seen that?
20: And that's I have not seen that.
1: Yeah.
20: I've not seen that, but there's a lot of AI that we've seen in the last few days. And, it's
1: incredible.
20: It is modus operandi, business as usual, I guess.
1: Unbelievable. Michael, thank you. Always appreciate it. Take care.
20: No worries. You take care.
1: All right. Michael Serapio from CTV News. James Manny's coming up on the other side. Let's get you caught up on news next.
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23: Good afternoon. It's 4:00. I'm Jason Mayoff with a CTV News update. A few clouds this evening. It's 24 downtown. Weather details in minutes. Here's what's making news right now. A woman ordered to pay a Quebec cardinal in a defamation lawsuit. A staffing agency director goes to jail for tax fraud. And where the parties stand with a little over a month to go in the election campaign. With the latest from the CJAD 800 Traffic Center, here's Lauren Glazer.
2: We're seeing delays westbound 20 before Uncorneo runs to Norman, again before Austin and Cumbautel Perot. Eastbound side of the 20 delays there, 32nd to 1st Avenue for the outbound side of the Mercier Bridge. Pretty busy from Ville St. Pierre. Northbound the Carry, difficult Shermerk up to the top. Also delays southbound the Carry now from the top to Van Horn. Pretty slow also southbound 15 to LaFerrandre out to the Champlain. We are seeing a lot of off and on volume for the westbound side of the Met. It starts at Vio out to the DeCarry interchange. Until September 9th at Unifree, get 25% off all Vichy products during the exclusive event. 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Traffic and transit every 15 minutes on CJAD 800. 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
23: In the news, Quebec Cardinal Marc Ouellette says he will donate any money he receives from his court victory to efforts that fight sexual abuse suffered by Indigenous people in Canada. Ouellette won a defamation case Monday against a woman who accused him of sexual misconduct. A Superior Court judge ordered Pamina Goholeau to pay $100,000 to Ouellette plus further damages. The case stemmed from allegations that she made in 2022 that Ouellette denied. A Quebec court has hit a staffing agency with more than $2 million in fines for tax fraud, and Alpha and Omega Multiservices Director Maria del Carmen Jimenez Serrano has been sentenced to 3 years in prison. Revenue Quebec says the agency paid many employees in cash and did not pay the full amounts owed for taxes and payroll deductions. Serrano was found guilty of 8 tax-related offenses. The CAC is changing its tune a little, more than a year after blocking doctors from working in the private sector. This is day 5 of the election campaign. Leader Christine Frisette says she would now allow doctors to practice in both the public and private sectors without having to withdraw from RAMQ.
3: We will make it possible again and in an easier way to work in the private sector. As long as people, physicians, will have worked in the public sector a certain number of hours.
23: The Conservatives want Quebec to develop its own natural gas industry. Leader Éric Duhem says that would create jobs and reduce dependence on the United States for energy. Liberal leader Charles Millard wants Quebec to build 100,000 homes a year, with half of the housing projects that get government funding using prefabricated construction. And that, he says, would make rents more affordable.
5: It's not a magic wand, you know, but there's a concept of, you know, supply and demand. And by, you know, raising the supply, we're going to be decreasing the average rent.
23: Quebec Solidaire is promising a $340 million education plan aimed at cutting school dropout rates in half by hiring more school staff and reforming the school system. And spokesperson Ruba Ghazal says she would rescind the CAC's Bill 94, which extended Quebec's ban on religious symbols in schools.
6: The real problem is to make sure to have good condition for people who are taking care of the students in our public schools and to improve their work condition. This is the real problem. A government of Quebec Solidaire, we were against this law and we will take it off.
23: The PQ is promising a review of government rules and bureaucracy and says it would make the province more efficient. Christine Frechette leads when Quebecers are asked who can best handle U.S. tariff threats. A new Palace data poll gives Frechette 32% support on that question, ahead of PQ leader Paul Saint-Pierre Plamondon at 23%. The same poll shows the PQ leading overall voting intentions at 29%. The CAC second at 24%. The Liberals sit at 22%. The Conservatives are up 2 points to 16%. And Quebec Solidaire remains at 9%. And a McGill University study finds cannabis legalization brought both benefits and drawbacks. PhD candidate Sarah Windle says their review of 176 studies in Canada and the U.S. found that cannabis use went up among adults, but tobacco and opioid use may have gone down.
24: We actually found a potential decrease in the use of tobacco products, cigarettes specifically. It wasn't evaluated in too many studies, so this is something to look into more. We also found a potential reduction in opioid-related outcomes. These include things like opioid prescriptions and opioid sales.
23: The study also found that alcohol use may drop after cannabis is allowed for medical use, but rise among young adults after recreational legalization. Researchers also found more ER visits, more poison center calls, and more positive workplace drug tests after dispensaries opened. For interviews and other audio, go to CJAD800.com or download the iHeartRadio app. Your Dormez-vous Weather Center forecast: a few clouds this evening, then increasing cloudiness around midnight, the low 16, mainly cloudy tomorrow, the high 22, and Wednesday showers and the high 20. It's 24 downtown. For all the news during the day, stream us on your smart speaker. Just say play CJAD 800. 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
23: A new Palace data poll puts the PQ in the lead in voter support at 29%. The CAC trails by 5 points at 24%. The Liberals sit at 22%. The Conservatives at 16%. Quebec Solidaire, 9%.
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1: That is James Menney. He is over at the Montreal Gazette. So, Jim, I kind of kick things off today, and I'm going to come back to this when we're done. I was caught a little off guard watching Paul St-Pierre Plamondon on the weekend, 3 days into the election campaign, 4 days in, whatever. Dredge out the language issue all of a sudden, and I'm wondering what your reaction to that was.
9: Well, here's the thing, and you're quite right. It was 4 days into the campaign. It wasn't surprising, if only because years ago when I was talking to you about politicians like this, I actually coined the expression, you know, in case of emergency, break Anglo. You know what I mean? It's like you basically always have that as a fallback, right, if you're a separatist or a so-called nationalist politician in Quebec. But here's the thing. The other thing I kept saying on this show is that my fundamental question is why. And why only 4 days into the campaign would the Parti Québécois, which apparently is leading in the opinion polls, not tremendously, but they're still ahead, pull out what is basically, I thought for sure, would be their last ditch, you know, attempt to win over hearts and minds, because don't do it for us, do it for the nation. Right. I mean, it is the most preposterous but utterly expected kind of bilge that the Parti Québécois, especially in this incarnation with Monsieur St-Pierre Plamondon, has been pumping for the past 4 years. Of course, you know, we've seen it. We've seen it with Francois Legault, and we've seen it on certain French language media, you know, panels. It's like, I'm hearing too much English being spoken. It's like, as if you, and now, yesterday he transferred, you know, it's catastrophic. The French language has never been in more danger than it is right now. And part of our plan is to, you know, and this is not news, is to extend Bill 101 to CEGEPs. That's fine. But then it just, I guess part of the problem, Aaron, is these guys don't know when to shut up. He says, well, you know, I think we also have to look at what language these students are speaking to each other in school hallways. Never mind in class. Speaking to each other in school hallways. Because, you know, that erodes at the cohesiveness of people being all being part of Quebec and having the common language. And I think, you know, I didn't see the scrum, but I would love to have looked, seen the look on the reporters' faces. Who then turned around and says, are you saying you're going to intervene? And this is what I love about the Parti Québécois. I'm not saying we're going to intervene, but it depends on what we find. As if there's any question, Aaron. Any question whatsoever as to what these fear-mongering little clowns are going to find. They're going to find that non-française is being, you know, kicked into the gutter in every school hallway in Quebec, and it's time that we adopt the law as usual, which is all fun. It's the usual BS linguistic soap opera that we've been forced to sit through for 50 years. But why is it happening so soon? And my pet theory, Aaron, is that despite the surveys, I mean, I'm not questioning the probity or the professionalism of any of these polling firms. I think we're not getting a super clear picture of what's going on. We know for a fact. And once, before I go any further, before people start texting the show, no, I'm not a cheerleader for the Quebec Liberal Party. But we also know that built into Quebec, there is a kind of, when you look at the standing of the Liberals in a poll, give them an extra 10% because a lot of people won't admit to voting Liberal to pollsters. The same way a lot of people didn't admit to actually wanting to vote for Donald Trump in the last election. So there's that element as well. But the thing is, my gut just told me when I saw that story, it wasn't about, you know, oh, I'm outraged at what he said. It's like, why is he doing this? I'll bet you folding money, buddy, that these guys are in bigger trouble than we've been led to believe, that they're looking now at the Coalition Avenir Québec and Madame Fréchette as an utterly unexpected and quite formidable challenge to any attempt they're going to have to form a government. And you know what? The way things keep clicking into place for Christine Fréchette, I wouldn't at all be surprised if maybe in a week or two, pollsters will no longer be talking about, you know, a minority for this or that. You know, I don't say this with any gaiety in my heart, as we say in these parts, Aaron, but a third term for the CAQ, don't write it off, and don't write it off as a majority government either.
1: So I want to go to your point, Jim, because I tend to be asking the same question myself. Like, why would you play this card now? It doesn't make sense unless you thought maybe their internal polling, as you're suggesting, shows they're doing even worse than, you know, we have a new Palace data poll out today. So it's got the PQ at 29. They are down. But interestingly, it's got the CAQ up to 24. It's also got the Liberals way down from 26 to 22. So your thinking is here. They know it's not going well. So play the card you always play.
9: We always get, and as I say this with all due respect to the polling firms, we get what's for public consumption, okay? Whether it's the PECs or the CAQ or the Liberals, they pull the hell out of, especially in election campaign, they pull the hell out of everything every single day. They need to know which way the wind is blowing and which way the wind might be blowing tomorrow. And for the Parti Québécois to turn around and say something this outrageous, this early in the game, suggests to me that they're, at this point, they're trying to make sure that they can hang on to their, you know, their raw meat eating base, if I may use that expression, the ones who are perpetually frightened of anyone who doesn't look or sound like them. And they may be looking at the regions and perhaps that lead pipe cinch that seemed to exist a month ago, is beginning to fracture. It's only because of people like Éric Duhaime with the Conservatives, who's turning around, who was campaigning his brains out and doing so very, very specifically in regions, talking about local issues like every day. Or indeed the CAQ, which, you know, rightly or wrongly or just by coincidence, got a huge boost from the most popular politician, not just in Canada, but also in Quebec, Mark Carney, and I really think that this comment yesterday, this cri de cœur about la langue en danger encore, is nothing more than an attempt, perhaps, to, you know, pump out some of the flooding in the lower decks. I got a sneaking suspicion, Aaron, that things are not going well for the PECs, and it's only a matter of time until that problem percolates into the polls that we get to see.
1: I thought it was interesting, you know, the next social media post I saw from PSPP today talked about all the bureaucracy involved in Quebec, and he rolled out this long list of, you know, things that the CAQ has put into place, which make it harder and harder. So he didn't dwell on this language thing, Jim. He kind of threw it out there and kind of moved along. Is that a surprise? If you're going to bring it up, why not spend some time on it?
9: Well, I think because it didn't stick. That's the first thing. I mean, guys like me and you are going to talk about it. But it got a bit of a, how can I put it? And was, for me, it was amazing for them in Quebec. They kind of looked at it like they're reporting, the tone of the reporting is like they were kind of scratching their heads saying, what the hell are you talking about this for? And that may have percolated back to the boss, and they said, boss, maybe you just want to leave this one alone for now. We'll try it again down the road. But what gets me though, talking about cutting the bureaucracy and cutting fat, man, this campaign, I've got so much to say about this campaign, just the nature of it, but right now this campaign is reminding me of fashion sense in high school. You know what I mean? People show up wearing jean jackets. Everyone's wearing a jean jacket. One guy pipes up, I'm going to cut the deficit by a gazillion dollars. Oh, no, I'm going to cut it by two gazillion. No math there, Aaron. No costing. No idea whether it's true or not. But the idea is, aren't you fed up with all those bureaucrats and all that government waste and blah, blah, blah, blah, blah? You know, I'm the guy. I'm going to have the chance. In fact, La Presse cartoonist actually showed each party as a chainsaw. You know what I mean? Which I thought was very apt. But none of it's real. They can't, what are they gonna cut? The people who are now saying, yeah, it's a good idea, let's cut government, they'll be screaming like banshees if their services get cut. And no, you cannot do one without the other. We know that for a fact. But here we go. I mean, everyone seems to be chasing these fireflies of ideas, hoping something is gonna stick. But as I say, I think on the one hand, we're getting a particular perspective on what's happening with the parties, but even 4 days into it, or now at this point, 5 days into it, quite apart from these, you know, these announcements, quite apart from yesterday's rather bizarre performance by the PQ, in my opinion, I'm also getting the experience, Aaron. I wish there was a better way for me to put it. I don't want to use a technical term, but I think this may end up being the most gong show election we've ever had in Quebec in recent memory. I mean, in terms of the weird stuff coming out, the weird, it used to be you had maybe two or three candidates, you know, who were a bit odd and maybe had to be with. Every other day we're finding about somebody from all of the parties who did something particularly bizarre. And it's like, oh, well, it's not about that. It's about, you know, it's about the issues, blah, blah, blah. But man, oh, man, I'm getting the impression that perhaps in a couple of weeks, a lot of Quebecers who really have skin in this game are going to turn around and say, okay, you know what? Come and talk to me on October 5th because this is just getting too weird for me.
1: Yeah, to your point, by the way, that includes, I guess, the Liberal candidate, right, who's basically a soft PQer who said, yeah, well, if I win, I win. If not, the other guy's okay, too.
9: What? I'm a Liberal PQist, and the guy's laughing about it. And he's basically saying, you know, I think the PQ candidates are a really good candidate. Yeah. I'm just here to make sure the CAQ doesn't win. Say what now?
1: Yeah, and he's okay, and the party's okay with him staying in despite that admission.
9: So, hey, listen, it's okay. All good. I think it's all over Monsieur Milliard's head at this point. So
1: listen,
9: you know what?
1: Yeah.
9: Okay, go ahead.
1: No, please finish.
9: No, I just have this impression that already, you know, and sometimes you say, well, you know, things can turn on a dime. I think each of the parties is stuck in a rut. They're spinning their tires, and the only place they're going is deeper.
1: Last thing, just really, really quick on the by-elections today, Jim. How significant do you think the Chicoutimi vote's going to be? Is it?
9: Oh, he's going to win. He's going to win, and the problem there is that, once again, that'll have a huge dynamic on this particular provincial vote, because all of a sudden, anybody who gets seen, i.e. Christine Fréchette, and an off with Mark Carney begins to develop something of a little halo around their head. And anybody who up until now has been talking trash about Mark Carney and Canada, I'm looking at you, PSPP, is doing so at his and his party's political risk.
1: James Mennie at the Montreal Gazette. Thank you, Jim.
9: Now to Matt.
1: All right, let me go to traffic. CJD 800 Traffic Center. Check on your drive right now. Here is Lauren Glazer. Lauren.
2: Aaron, we're having a tough time northbound the carry with volume from Coatesville-LaCroix to the top. Pretty slow also southbound the carry from the top to Van Horn. Eastbound side of the T-CAN delays there. Cavendish at the Papino on the eastbound Met again between Lacordaire and Anjou. Southbound 25 delays starting at Ifrévaux to the tunnel, off and on slowdowns on the westbound side of the Met between BO and the DeCarry interchange. For the westbound side of the T-CAN, some time lost now between Gopher 2 and Autoroute 13 on the westbound side of the 20. That is a busy drive from Turcotte to Norman again after Morgan running into El Perot. On the eastbound side of the 20, it's busy as well between 32nd and 1st Avenue. A quick reminder from Kanak, if you want the best prices, you need to go where the prices are ridiculous. And that's at Kanak. Kanak truly helps. Let us know what you see on the roads. 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Your next report at 4:30.
1: All right. Thank you, Lauren. All right. Let's get to it. So we're talking about, if you have not been following along, the strange turn in this election campaign, only 4 days in now. So the campaign is in full swing. Maybe it shouldn't come as a surprise that the promises, the pledges, the everything are flying fast and furious. You'd expect that, right? It's getting serious. We're down about 34, 35 days left to go. So what do you expect you'd be hearing? Housing, taxes, education, spending, health care, all that stuff, right? Yeah, they're all being addressed, including, by the way, by the PQ. All of them. Because that's what apparently people want to be talking about and want to get answers to. We knew that. But then over the weekend, Paul St-Pierre Plamondon decided to fall back on an old, though recently ignored trope that the French language is in danger in Quebec. In fact, he used the word catastrophic when he called the current situation, and I'm quoting, the worst decline of French in our modern history, unquote. Or at least as long as he can remember since he just turned 49. He then pledged to reverse that trend within a single mandate. And it didn't have anything to do with whether Donald Trump would still be president or not. He didn't add that part. But here's the thing. Look, it's all well and good to stand up there and fall back on, oh, French is in trouble and French is in danger. We've heard that before. In fact, we heard that from the CAQ government before him. Maybe not to this degree, but we heard it. I remember hearing it. I remember the premier. I remember Jean-François Roberge. You know, that comment about there's too much English being heard on the streets of downtown Montreal. Yeah, it was a different party, but here's the thing. And it came up then as well. Recent studies, actual recent studies by the OQLF, no less, found that almost 80% of Quebecers report communicating mostly in French in public. And that number hasn't gone down. It's basically unchanged since 2016. But even better, another even more recent study showed 98% of businesses here were fully compliant in offering service in French. So the decline Paul St-Pierre Plamondon talks about simply doesn't exist. And if you choose to bring it up, right, and point out that, look, as I just did, these figures are there, that's not what's happening. If you choose to bring that up and disagree with his assessment, you're accused of either denying the decline or being disloyal to Quebec culture, one or the other or both. But then over the weekend, Monsieur Plamondon took it up a notch, decided to break down, if you missed the breakdown, this idea of the catastrophic failure of the French language in Quebec, here is his quick analysis.
10: I have five indicators. They're all going down. Language speaking at homes, language of maternal language of the parents, language of cultural consumption, language in commerce, and language at work. They're all falling.
1: The only thing he didn't mention was language people might be thinking in. They don't have numbers for that. But he claims all those others, all those five statistics have gone down catastrophically in Quebec. Now, his platform, by the way, beyond just that, there's more to it, also includes extending Bill 101 to CJEPs. He hasn't changed his mind on that. He's going to do that. And the PQ would also like to revisit Bill 96. Now, you may remember that despite his apparent disdain for any language other than French, which I assume would mean English, that only a couple of weeks ago, he published an open letter in the National Post, not the Gazette, in the National Post, still scratching my head on that, basically telling Anglophone Quebecers we are, quote, all in the same boat. And then added, I guess to make us feel as Anglophones better about the fact, that many Anglophones have told him they'd now consider voting PQ for the first time ever. Though he didn't specify what it was that solidified their vote or changed their minds. And as I said, it seems to me the last time we even heard talk like this was from the CAC government, right? But the part that I am most concerned with, because as I said, we've heard it before, of what Monsieur Saint-Pierre Plamondon said, was this idea, the mention of language spoken at home. Because when that came up before, there was a pretty swift rebuke from other parties. But it seems that was then and this is now, because now apparently you can say this and not have any other party react. I haven't heard any reaction. Or maybe we're just going to ignore it because it's, you know, coming during an election campaign. I don't know. Maybe I'm missing something here. So is it now acceptable to publicly decry the language someone speaks in their own home if it's not French? And by the way, is this the same Paul Saint-Pierre Plamondon who said this about English Quebecers not that long ago?
11: I want Anglophones to vote PQ. Their interest is our interest. We all have the same interest.
1: Do we? Do we all have the same interest? Because my interest is in being able to speak whatever the hell language I want to speak at home, whenever and whoever I want to speak it to, without being told I'm not a real Quebecer because of it. But what about you? And by the way, when I say you, when I asked a question about this open letter in the National Post reaching out to Anglophone Quebecers, a few of you called in last week and said, you know what? You were considering voting PQ. You were buying what he was selling. But after what you just heard now, that clip, too much French here, too much French there, French is the, it's a, are you still feeling the same way now? Still going to vote PQ? After what you heard from the PQ leader, are your interests his interests or vice versa? Let me know. 790-0800. You can text me at 514-790-0800. Here we go again. The PQ bringing up language and taking it to the next level. Not even concerned about business, not even concerned about what language is being spoken in offices. Oh, and I should mention, I don't think I mentioned this either. They also want to check on what language kids are speaking in school, not in class, in the hallways, to make sure they're speaking French. Still going to vote PQ? Your calls, your texts are next.
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29: The rising death toll in Nepal. Over 950 dead, over 4,000 missing. And the flash flood in the Grand Canyon. At least two dead and a dozen hikers unaccounted for. 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
23: Good afternoon. It's 4:30. I'm Jason Mayoff of the CTV News Update. Quebec Cardinal Marc Ouellette has been awarded $100,000 after winning a defamation lawsuit against a woman who had accused him of sexual misconduct. Pamela Groslo alleged Ouellette touched her without consent three times between 2008 and 2010. The gap between the PQ and the CAQ is narrowing. A Palace data poll puts the PQ at 29%, the CAQ at 24%. It has the Liberals down to 22%, Conservatives up 2 points to 16%, and Quebec Solidaire unchanged at 9%. And by-elections are underway in three federal ridings today. The ridings in Toronto and Vancouver are seen as safe seats for the Liberals. But polling has the rural Quebec riding of Chicoutimi-le-Fjord as a much closer race, one the Conservatives hope to keep a hold of. For more news, including the Royal Mount Aquarium project on hold, go to ctvnewsmontreal.ca. And with the latest from the CJAD 800 Traffic Center, here's Lauren Glazer.
2: We're seeing delays now on the westbound side of the 20, starting at Turcotta to Norman, again between Morgan and Il Perreault. For the eastbound side of the 20, delays there between 32nd and 1st Avenue. For the outbound side of the Mercier Bridge, that is a tough drive, starting at Ville St. Pierre. Northbound the Carry, pretty slow, Cutting Loop Road to the top, also delays southbound the Carry now from the top to Van Horn. Busy drive southbound 15 to Lavrentre to the Champlain. For southbound 25, pretty busy also between Yves Prévost and the tunnel. On the westbound side of the Met, off and on volume there, starting at PNF out to the DeCary interchange. 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
23: Your Dormez-vous Weather Center forecast a few clouds this evening, then increasing cloudiness around midnight, the low 16. Mainly cloudy tomorrow, the high 22, and Wednesday, showers and the high 20 degrees. It's 24 downtown. Your next CTV News update is at 5 o'clock.
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10: You have a real French Quebecer on the line, but when I choose to speak at home, is mostly English.
11: I can speak two languages, three languages, whatever, but I don't want you to because I don't want you to get ahead. I want to keep you under my thumb.
10: What we speak at home, that's our business.
14: I don't believe that the French is in decline.
15: I can't believe I'm going to say this, but I'm going to vote for the CAQ. I've always voted liberal.
21: And I can't believe your previous caller would vote for the CAQ. Wow. You know, he's losing in the polls now, or the CAQ's gaining. You know, what not better to use some Trump-style tactics and let's go for the language.
14: I don't believe anything what the politician is saying. He's just wasting his time.
10: You know, when I listen to the words from Monsieur Saint-Pierre Plamondon, it bothers me to be polite.
14: Everywhere we go, French is always spoken. They just like to promote, just like to intimidate people.
24: Sounds like that is what Paul Saint-Pierre Plamondon wants to do, is just intimidate you. But what's the end goal here? And those are from the calls we did when I first asked a question off the top of the show today, which I'm asking now. Paul Saint-Pierre Plamondon, over the weekend, he's dredging up the old French language card, suggesting that, one, two, three, four, five things. Not hearing enough French in places of business. Not hearing enough, I guess, on the street. Not hearing enough in schools. And then he said the part that just really kind of stuck out to me, which was, not enough French in homes. Also said not enough French mother tongue either. So apparently now the PQ is concerned about what you speak at home, which, and I will say this again, the CAQ brought this up. It came up.

0: Francois Legault. It might have been Jean-François Roberge when it was brought up and people were like indignant. None of your business what we speak at home, and it got forgotten. And here's Paul St-Pierre Plamondon today or over the weekend bringing it up yet again. And I will simply ask the question, if you're going to do that, and as I said, if you haven't heard, he also, of course, wants to reopen Bill 101. He wants to see what's going on with kids speaking to each other in hallways at school. Not in classes, in the hallways. And I guess at recess. And on their way into school and out of school to make sure they're speaking French. It really begs the question, what's next? And I brought up, take radio, for example. This is an English language radio station in a French province. Thankfully, right now, it's federally chartered, right? So you can't just decide to get rid of it. Oh, I'm sorry. No, you can't while you're in Canada. But if you leave, if you separate, where are those guarantees? There are none. Conceivably, the PQ could decide when they get into power or when they, you know, hold a referendum and separate, they'll do away with English media. What do we need English media for? It's a French province. We don't need to have English media here. But that's the extension. Maybe I'm getting a little over the top here, but that's really where this is going. When they start worrying and talking about what language you're speaking inside your own home, what's next? 790-0800. I want to get to your calls here. Let me start with Donna, who I think we had hang on from the last hour. Donna, thank you for calling back. What do you want to say?
1: No problem. He wanted the Anglo vote. Well, this is not the way to go about it. Who is he to dictate what people speak in their home? He's sounding like a dictator. Yeah. He's dividing people. And if you vote for Christine Trichet's team, that's the same team as Legault, different leader. It reminds me of voting for them a second time like they did in the States with Trump. They voted him in a second time. Look how that's going.
0: I will point that out to people, and I hear some of the opposition now saying the same thing. Do you really want to give them a third term, 12 years with this party? I'm imagining we will be hearing a whole lot more of that when we get to the French debates, and there are three of them. I think they will be significant. Donna, good point. Appreciate the call. Pete, what do you think?
2: Hi.
0: Pete, what do you think?
2: Aaron, what I say, Mr. Plamondon does sound like Trump. And besides that, if he wants to defend Francophonie, he should be doing it in the North American context, not in Canada.
0: What does that mean?
2: Canada can do a lot by being a bilingual country, defending all kinds of rights for all of us, and Quebec can do well in that context. They may even demonstrate a multilingual capacity, and if they want to protect Quebec, and they want to change the federal context, they should be looking at provinces like Nova Scotia and New Brunswick, which also have serious anxieties with the language, trying to improve the way they live.
0: Okay, so not just limited to Quebec. Okay, fair enough. Pete, thank you. Marcy, what about you?
3: What I think is that when politicians like Plamondon spew words like catastrophic, and people get scared. People get really scared. Quebecois people get really scared about their language, and it creates this element of fear. Fear creates anger. And I was working at a French cégep, and I'm bilingual. And I was in the lunchroom talking to a colleague, the teacher's lounge. We were just the two of us in there. And we're both bilingual. We were speaking English. And a teacher walked in and said, en français, like really aggressively. And I find that that's really sad because there's already enough division that's being created everywhere, that this is another thing we don't need. If I want to speak whatever in my home, it's my prerogative. It's my decision. That's it.
0: That shouldn't even have to be said, right?
3: Correct. Absolutely.
0: But that's what we're talking about because the leader of this party said, well, you know what? There's not enough French being spoken. What's it your business is, I guess, the question I have, which is what you're pointing out. But you're right. If he's trying to stoke fear, and that's been the playbook, of course, going back with the PQ forever, I don't fully understand. Maybe to Jimenez's point, he's doing this because he knows his numbers are falling and this is always something they could win with, right? This language fear. Maybe
3: and
0: that's
3: also,
0: what's going on.
3: How do they know what everybody's speaking in their home?
0: Yeah.
3: Now, do they have microphones?
0: Yeah. Let's hope not. Thank you for the call. Jay, what about you? What do you think?
4: Is that me, Aaron?
0: Jay, that is you.
4: Aaron, before you go to sleep tonight with your wonderful wife, Val, H.G. Wells is going to come to you with his time machine, bring you back to 1907 to Dominion Park in Pointe aux Trembles, the large amusement park that nobody talks about with two roller coasters, everything. All the signs were in English.

0: You could check it out on Google. It's the first amusement park.
1: Okay.
0: You know, Belmont Park was in the late 20s. So we had no problem with the English language, with the French, none of that. Today, everything is gone berserk.
1: Okay.
0: It's insane.
1: Jay, you know, we didn't, but, you know, you might get some people suggesting on the Francophone side, yeah, we did. So just to be fair, Teresa, what about you?
2: Hi. I just can't get over how worse and worse it gets. I mean, we were forced from our home, I feel, in the 70s. My dad couldn't take it anymore. And I just don't understand. My dad's family was French. My mom's was French and English. We spoke both languages. There was never a problem. And now now they need to know what you speak at home.
1: Yeah.
2: Like, that is just berserk. That's crazy.
1: Sure seems crazy to me. And more than crazy, seems dangerous, which is the part I'm worried more about.
2: I can't vote there, but I hope people really think of who they're, you know, best interest for their language, too.
1: But where are you calling from, Teresa?
2: I'm calling from Kamloops, British Columbia.
1: Oh, you're in B.C.?
2: Yeah.
1: And you moved, your parents moved from Montreal because of this in the 70s?
2: Yeah.
1: Wow.
2: My dad just couldn't take it. It was getting bad at the CN and everywhere else, the FLQ and all that. We moved.
1: Okay.
2: And we were all homesick. Like, that's our home.
1: Yeah.
2: And I still feel that's my home. And I've been here for a lot of years, but I love Montreal, and I really hope that people really think when they're voting on October 5th.
1: Teresa, thank you so much for the call. Really glad that you did. Michael, what about you? What do you think?
3: Hey, Aaron. Thanks for taking my call. What is this man smoking? like, everything that comes out of his mouth seems to be like he's a knife fight for some reason. Coming into my home, I can speak whatever darn language I want at my home. And I have yet to, listen, I was married to a French-Canadian man for 10 years. He lived way up north with his family. They spoke French. They spoke English. No one cared. This man is trying to correct a problem that never existed to begin with.
1: You know, others will agree, obviously, with that assessment, Michael. But I will say, and I think the last caller was right, and a couple of callers have said the same thing. How do you stoke fear here? Right?
3: Yeah. If
1: this is how you stoke fear. The question is, you would have thought that now maybe the new playbook would be different from the old playbook, but it seems, you know what? It worked once, and they're hoping the same thing works again, because they don't apparently have, and this is the part that surprised me, they don't apparently have anything else to sell. There are so many issues, and I said this off the top, right? When you ask people, what are the issues you're concerned with, bread and butter, every day, cost of housing, education, healthcare, where's all that? Right?
3: Yeah.
1: It's not there. Instead, here we go, bring up a language issue that's not even an issue, because the OQLF, not some random independent group, the actual OQLF did a study that shows it's never been better in terms of accessing speaking French in business in this province than it is now. So what the hell are you talking about? And maybe the bigger question is why, and the why is because it worked before, and he's hoping it works again. Michael, I appreciate the call as always. Thank you so much. Let me go up here to Irwin. Irwin, what's up?
4: Well, the CAQ supports what the PQ is doing. You interviewed Benoit Dufroy, the
1: language minister, yeah.
4: And he's the one who was calling for concern about...
1: Yeah, agreed. And there are others, too, but I will point out there's the same thing on the other side. There are studies showing that the language is not declined, so it really becomes a matter of who you believe.
4: The CAQ is just as bad as the PQ.
1: You might be right.
4: They both hate us.
1: Okay. I'll take that in consideration. Louise, what about you?
5: Oh, hi. One of your callers mentioned that they don't know how they know that what language you speak in your house. Well, I do the Léger thing, and they always ask you, what language did you learn first, and what do you speak in your house now?
1: Mm-hmm.
5: Yes, they do.
1: For the census? What was that for?
5: No, it's just random surveys.
1: Like polling?
5: Yeah, like random surveys.
1: Never been called. Well, I guess that's where they're getting the information from.
5: Well, I've been asked many times.
1: What do you say?
5: I tell the truth.
1: That you speak English at home? Okay.
5: And I speak English at home.
1: Okay. Louise, I thank you.
5: You must others. Okay.
1: Thank you so much. Cy, final word to you. What do you think?
6: I just can't get over the hypocrisy of this guy, you know? And I can't get over the French-Canadian kids. I mean, you've got a leader here that speaks perfect English.
1: He does.
6: He's been to university in English. I think he's been to the London School of Economics. I mean, this guy is unbelievable. And he doesn't want the French-Canadian kids not to be able to talk English.
1: Yeah, and that someone else brought that up.
6: I can't understand.
1: I don't get that either. You'd think the obvious thing to do, and you're right, he was educated in England, he was educated at McGill. But instead of suggesting, you know what, the best way to get ahead in life is obviously the more languages you speak, the better. And imagine you're in Quebec, you have an institution like McGill, which, by the way, you can take classes in French there too. And instead of suggesting that, it's just about, you know, drumming over and over with this issue of speaking French here, there, and everywhere. But that's what he's doing. I don't fully understand that. I said earlier, Cy, for what it's worth, I would worry that if he got into power, he'd try to find some way to make McGill an all-French university. I
6: but
1: do.
6: Why aren't the French Canadian kids asking this? Why is this guy so expert in English? And he went to a university in English. He went to the London School of Economics. He talks perfect English. And he's telling these kids that are going to school, you have to talk French and you're not allowed to talk English.
1: We leave it at that. I appreciate the call. I want to read one text here that says this. It's just amazing how PSPP begs English speaking Quebecers to vote for the PQ, saying that they are behind them, then turns around saying that the French needs to be protected because of decline. I think PSPP needs a reality check. He seems to be a mini Trump if he wins. A couple of you kind of made that Trump analogy. Okay, I will leave it at that. I appreciate the calls. Appreciate your text on this one as well. Let me get to traffic. CJD 800 Traffic Center. Lauren Glazer's got an updated look at what's happening on the roads. Lauren.
7: Aaron, it's pretty slow now. Westbound Met VO back to DeCary. We do have delays also on the westbound side of the TCAN. Volume there from Cover 2 onto Route 13. Eastbound side of the TCAN, the volume starts at Cavendish now to Papineau on the eastbound Met, and again between Pinot and the Oshawa Interchange. Southbound 25, busy. Prévost to the tunnel. Northbound DeCary, that is a busy drive also. Sherbrooke up to the top. Southbound DeCary delays there from the top to Van Horn. It's pretty tough on the westbound side of the 20. Volume starting now before Ongrenio to Norman, again after Morgan running into Ile Perot. For the outbound side of the Mercier Bridge, tough drive also from Ville-Saint-Pierre. 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
1: All right, thank you, Lauren. I just want to read one text. This from Mark in NDG, and I think he nails it on the head here as well with this addition, the question of why Pierre Plamondon is doing this. He writes, Plamondon, like all of Pierre Carpelado's media, on KVCOR, and the PQ, and the CAC, they are constantly stoking fear. Keep Francophone Quebecers scared and keep them compliant and obedient. This is how Quebec identity nationalism has functioned for generations, first promoted by, you know, the Quebec Catholic Church, and since the Quiet Revolution, now maintained by the politicians and the French media. Thank you for that, Mark. All right, I want to get to the Empire Gold News Quiz, which is going to happen right now. You know how this works. I will ask you a toss-up question. You come up with the answer, and if you're the first one through, it's 790-0800. With that right answer, you get to play the quiz and a shot at $1,500 courtesy of Empire Gold. You know them. They're the folks who pay the most for your gold or your silver. And by the way, that means all your collectibles as well. I've seen some people bring in some pretty cool stuff there, whether it's, you know, collectible cards, all kinds of stuff, right? Vases. They have a ton of stuff in there that people bring in, and they also auction stuff off as well. So take a look. Go to our website, empiregold.ca. You'll get all the information there. Just remember, you don't need to make an appointment. Just bring your stuff with you. And you'll get an appraisal done right on the spot. And the best part of all is you will leave with a check in hand that same visit for more than anybody in this city will pay you for your gold or silver. That's their guarantee to you, and it has been for more than 60 years. All right, here we go. Toss-up question today to get you in the game, 790-0800. Soccer star Lionel Messi scored how many goals in his team's 7-1 win over FC Montreal over the weekend? Soccer star Lionel Messi scored how many goals in his team's 7-1 win over FC Montreal over the weekend? Good luck, 790-0800. The Empire Gold News Quiz is next.
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29: A $1,500 prize.
1: All right, let's see what we can do about giving away some money. Danny's on the line. Hi, Danny. Hello, Danny. I'm sorry. Is that me? Danny, are you there?
30: Yes, I am.
1: There we go. Sorry, I should have locked you in there. Danny, is this your first time calling getting through?
30: Yes, it is.
1: It's very exciting, isn't it?
30: Amazing.
1: Yeah. Well, listen, I hope you win a pile of dough here. So let me start with the toss-up question, which was, soccer star Lionel Messi scoring how many goals in his team's 7-1 win over FC Montreal on the weekend?
30: 4.
1: That's right. Which is equivalent to how many goals would you say in hockey for a player to score in a game?
30: I'm going to say 25.
1: Yeah, that's good. I would have gone with 15, but I'll take 25.
30: Okay,
1: so here's the deal. We got 9 questions. You have 60 seconds. If you get them all right, you would win $1,500, courtesy of Empire Gold. Failing that, it is $15 for every right answer. Remember as well, if you don't know an answer, you can always say pass and come back to it if time remains. But if you answer a question incorrectly, you know the deal, right? You can't change it, so use your option and just say pass, or if you can. That's pretty much it. The clock will start as soon as you say that you're ready. So, Danny, are you ready?
30: Yes, I am.
1: How many federal elections are being held today across Canada?
30: Four.
1: No. An attendance record was set over the weekend by what Montreal sports team?
30: The women's soccer.
1: Yeah. The Quebec Liberal Party has issued a cease and desist order against what former party member?
30: Pass.
1: The death toll from a massive flood and landslide in what country is approaching 1,000?
30: Nepal.
1: Yes. Name one of the four Montreal boroughs who were told this week they'll see garbage collection move to every second week.
30: Pass.
1: Meta has agreed to limit access to its social media sites to how many hours a day as part of a court settlement for teens?
30: Three.
1: No. Which of the provincial party leaders is promising to remove the tax on used items if elected?
30: Parti Québécois.
1: No. The new Trump tariffs are expected to cost Quebecers alone how much money? The new Trump tariffs.
30: The new Trump tariffs.
1: How much money?
30: Billions.
1: How many billions?
30: Five.
1: Two what?
30: Five.
1: No.
30: Two.
1: Two. Yeah, two is correct. In a major upset yesterday, what former U.S. Open tennis champion was eliminated in the first round at the U.S. Open?
30: No idea.
1: Really?
30: Nadal. I don't know.
1: No. Nadal. He was eliminated quite some time ago.
30: Yes. No, I don't know.
1: How many did we do there?
0: We did four.
1: Four. Okay. I'm just checking here if any of them were close. Which of the provincial party leaders is promising to remove the tax on used items, like clothing items? Who did you say?
30: The CAC.
1: The who?
30: The CAC.
1: The who?
30: The Liberals.
1: The what?
30: The what?
1: The who?
30: The Conservatives.
1: Yes, the Conservatives. That is correct. I didn't hear you. We have a bad connection.
0: There we go. We got five. Five. My bad.
1: Okay. That's $100 for, no, that's $55. That's $75 for you.
30: Thank you so much.
1: Crazy that. You're more than welcome. Thank you for listening. I appreciate it.
30: Take care.
1: All right. There you go. It's fun today. Going to run out of parties pretty soon. We're going to get you caught up on news in just a couple of seconds, and then we're going to come back after 5 o'clock. I'd like to hear what David Hertel has to say about what's going on the election campaign, including, I think it's fair to ask since I asked you, including this whole idea of doubling down on this old French trope of the language is in trouble. Although it's been a while since I heard someone use the word catastrophic, which is what Paul St-Pierre Plamondon used to describe the situation. So we'll get David Hertel to weigh in on that. Then, later in the show, if you're here, try to hang in until the 5:30 news, because just after that, the former U.S. ambassador to Canada, David L. Cohen, is going to join us. He was on this past weekend. If you know who Michael Smirkanish is, who hosts a show on CNN on weekends, got a radio show in Philadelphia as well, basically saying that the U.S. owes Canada an apology for how they have been treating us in these trade talks. I almost fell off my chair when I heard him say that, because obviously no one else that I've heard with the administration has said that. He was our U.S. ambassador under Biden, and taking a very different tact from what Pete Hoekstra, who's basically taken every chance he has to attack Canada, very different voice on that. Plus, you're going to hear today what the U.S. Treasury Secretary Scott Bessent, or Bessent, said about Canada, too. The shots haven't stopped. Wait till you hear this. I'm going to play for David L. Cohen as well. That's coming up just after 5:30.
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3: 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It's 5:01. I'm Jason Mayoff with a CTV News update. A few clouds this evening. It's 24 downtown. Weather details in minutes. Here's what's making news right now. The latest election poll on day 5 of the campaign. Housing, healthcare, government efficiency, and education on the campaign trail today. And events to honor the life of Dolly Parton. With the latest from the CJAD 800 Traffic Center, here's Lorne Glazer.
4: We're seeing delays now northbound 13, starting at the airport tunnel run south to Henri-Bourassa, again between the Vancho Bridge and 640. Southbound 13 delays there between Curly S and the 20 on the westbound side of the 20. It's pretty slow between Turcotte and the Ville-Saint-Pierre interchange. More volume on the westbound 20 now between Morgan and Ile Perot on the eastbound side of the 20. It's busy, 32nd to 1st Avenue. Upbound side of the Mercier Bridge, top from Ville-Saint-Pierre, we do have delays westbound Matlack-Wardair through to Saint-Michel. Looks like we do have a problem there. More volume on the westbound Met, Iberville back to DeCary for northbound Laurentian. It's slowing 440 onto the 640 again after the outlets up to Route 50. At Unifree, there are great deals every week. 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Traffic and transit every 15 minutes on CJAD 800. 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
3: In the news, with 34 days until voting day, New Palace data poll has the CAC up to 24%, 5 points behind the PAC leading PQ at 29%, which is down 2 points. The Liberals are down 5 points from earlier this month to 22%. The Conservatives are up a touch to 16%. Quebec Solidaire hasn't budged, sitting at 9%. The party leaders were out campaigning on the campaign trail on this day five of the campaign. Liberal leader Charles Meillard is promising to build 100,000 new homes every year, many of them prefab ones.
5: We want to have more companies doing prefab. We want to have more ambition when it comes to prefab because it is done in a more efficient way than, regular construction.
3: The PQ today announced plans for a Secretariat for Government Efficiency and Regulatory Reduction, which it expects could save $1.6 billion. CAC leader Christine Frechette says she would allow doctors to practice in both the public and private sectors without having to withdraw from RAMQ, and she wants to boost the number of doctors in the province.
6: First, we are going to have more people studying in the physician department to become a physician, and this will help, particularly in many regions of Quebec, because we will open the programs in different regions.
3: She says she'll fund her new healthcare measures by reducing Santé Québec's administrative expenses. The Conservatives say they would open the door to exploit a large natural gas field along the St. Lawrence River between Montreal and Quebec City. Quebec City now says it wants to cut high school dropout rates in half. Party spokesperson Ruba Ghazal is promising to invest $340 million to, among other things, give teachers more support who, she says, are leaving the profession.
7: Quebec Solidaire will invest all this money to increase their work condition, to improve their work condition. They will come back to our education system and they will stop leaving it.
3: She says Quebec Solidaire would hire 1,500 school support staff and 500 more professionals. Quebec Cardinal Mark Ouellette has won a civil defamation lawsuit against a woman who accused him of sexual misconduct.
8: A Superior Court justice ruled that Pamela Grolot's accusations against the Cardinal are unfounded and ordered her to pay him $100,000. Grolot had accused Ouellette of touching her without consent on three occasions between 2008 and 2010 while she was training or working as a lay pastoral agent for the church. Justice Martin Gastonguay said in his judgment that Grolot changed her story several times, including eventually saying that she only considered one of the alleged interactions to be a sexual assault. Diana Mussina, The Canadian Press.
3: Dolly Parton's estate is holding events to honor the life of the late country legend.
0: Dolly Fest, the celebration of a lifetime, will take place in Nashville and London on two weekends in 2027, with exact dates yet to be announced. Parton reportedly did not want a traditional public memorial, so it appears these festivals will serve as the opportunity for fans to honor her. An announcement for the event says that it was originally planned as a multi-artist event in Nashville, intended to feature Parton as a performer and host. I'm Matt Mattinson.
3: 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Mainly cloudy tomorrow, the high 22, and Wednesday, showers and the high 20 degrees. It's 24 downtown. 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
1: All right, time for us to say good afternoon and check in with David Hertel. And, of course, our feature is brought to you by Guaranteed Industries and Can-Air, reminding you, Montreal's leading air conditioning experts since 1957. And all it takes is a phone call, 514-342-3400. David Hertel, former Quebec Liberal cabinet minister, now political analyst. David, here we are, day five of the campaign. I want you just, if you can, give me just a quick overview, and then I want to get into a couple of things that we heard just in the past 24 hours. So any surprises for you so far?
30: Well, the overriding surprise is obviously how well Christine Fréchette and the CAQ are doing. And it's kind of completely upended the campaign. Yes, it's because of Trump, but at the same time, that's part of the game. I guess the second biggest surprise is how completely unprepared the post-Jeff Plamondon actually is. The PQ is kind of looks like a chicken with its head cut off right now. It's trying to find an answer, is trying to find a message. I'm telling you, it's already, I know it's early to say, but when you're seeing now, you got a couple of polls out and the doubt has set in within post-Jeff Plamondon and the Parti Québécois. Tonight is going to be another indirect disappointment because I'm pretty sure the federal liberals are going to take Chicoutimi Lefial. That's going to send another big bad news signal to the Parti Québécois because the Bloc was putting a lot of hopes in that race, and it's the same organization, it's the same people. So if you're looking at the Lac-Saint-Jean region, losing a seat there, where it's supposed to be a total PQ stronghold, even if I get it's federally, it sends another difficult message and more doubt and more momentum for Christine Fréchette.
1: So that said, I spent some time, David, talking about what I didn't fully understand with the PQ, the idea of, you know, bringing back that old French language trope kind of early in the campaign, day four. Mm. This usually the stuff they say for the end when they know things are not going well. Mm. To your point, do you think that's why they brought up this French language thing? Because they realize things are not going well, even at this stage?
30: I think it is. I mean, look, what's very interesting about that announcement is also where it was made. Post-Jean-Paul was in Quebec City here. And right now in Quebec City, the Parti Québécois is nowhere near being competitive. They are only leading in one of the ridings, and it's a very slim lead. The other ridings are either CAQ or the Conservatives. There's still one seat that is being led by Quebec Solidaire. They have two right now. But overall, when you look at the polling, the lead of the CAQ is growing massively, and the PQ is slipping more and more, and the Conservatives are holding steady. And this is so important, Aaron, because Quebec City is not just the city and the immediate region. In elections, traditionally, the way goes Quebec City, so goes that region's south shore, so what is called Chaudière-Appalaches, and then it goes westward towards the center of Quebec, and same thing on the north shore, goes towards Mauricie, Trois-Rivières, etc. It usually is the bellwether for that entire section of Quebec, which is a lot of seats. And for Post-Saint-Jean Plamondon right now, going language, going immigration, and really going out there. Imagine this, okay? We're talking about this on August 31st. So imagine you're in Quebec City. You're the mother of two. You're preparing. You're going to work. You're listening to the news, or you're on YouTube, or you're watching some news website, and you see that Post-Saint-Jean Plamondon's big message to you today is, I'm going to pay with your tax dollars a big study to study the socialization language of secondary students in Laval and Montreal, because that's the big priority right now. And so imagine that mother of two. She has, you know, tomorrow she has to pay rent or the mortgage payment. The credit card is full up with all the school supplies that had to be bought that are more expensive than ever. There's uncertainty about her job. And also over the weekend, she had to do the grocery shopping, which is still going up through the roof. You really think the Parti Québécois is connecting with that voter? No. And poll after poll after poll is showing it, is that language, immigration, and the independence of Quebec are in low double digits or even single digits
1: right.
30: in terms of priorities of Quebecers. So what you're seeing right now is Paul Saint-Pierre-Plamondon falling into the same trap that Pierre Poilievre fell in the spring of 2025, in March and in April of 2025. He cannot adapt his message to the new realities of Quebecers, so he's trying to stick to what got him where he is. 2 weeks ago, he was looking at a possible majority government, so he's always been playing the same tune. He doesn't have another in his bag, and so he's in serious trouble. He was desperate because other than this, also, I don't know if you saw this as well, there was this desperate social media post where he posted like 16 pictures of candidates saying, here's my economic team, and these are all nobodies. And so that was his response to the poll, the disastrous Synopsis poll on Friday. And remember, this is the first time with the Synopsis poll, it was the first time in 3 years, Aaron, that the PQ was not alone in first place in voter intentions in Quebec. He is completely bowled over by this. So there's a whiff of panic and he doesn't have a play here. And that's contributing to what I've been saying for a while and others as well, you know, this is, he really has a Poilievre problem. He can't adapt to the new reality.
1: You know, I said when I asked my question of David, the issues as you described them with that, you know, person in Quebec City that you kind of use as an example, we've known this since the get-go. Yeah. The yeah. bread and butter question was about housing, you know, cost of living and all sure. those things.
30: Sure.
1: I don't understand. And again, if the idea was he's seeing internal polling suggesting the PQ is doing even worse than we think they're doing, That's your playbook, is to bring out language?
30: Yes, yes. And look, this is not the first politician to do so. I mean, the thing is that he doesn't have an answer on the economy. First of all, he himself is completely incompetent on anything having to do with the economy. He doesn't, and there's no Jacques Parizeau or Bernard Landry walking yeah. Through the door anytime soon on the Parti Québécois bench. He's got nothing. He's got nobody that can bring any type of credibility in that field. Remember, he was banking on a much stronger Liberal campaign. You notice what's happening right now, the shift, there are a few percentage points that are due to, from the PQ going to the CAQ, but the resurgence of the CAQ right now is because of the Francophone and English-speaking Liberal vote, partly English-speaking Liberal vote, moving towards the CAQ. And that's the play here. And for the last 3 years, the Parti Québécois has been banking on that division of the vote. It's always been around 30-35%, Aaron. So if they're, since the fall of 2025, the PQs has been at 30%. When the Liberals were stronger, that meant a possible majority government for the PQ, right?
1: Right.
30: Right now, the PQ is around 28, 29. So it's not like they've slipped that much since November of 2025. What has happened now is that remember, the last poll that was taken with François Legault as premier, the CAQ was at 9%. Now they're flirting with between, depending on which poll you're looking at, they're flirting at between 24 and 28%. That means that's because mainly Francophones who were looking at the Liberals say, you know, who's the best equipped? Because the ballot question is now, who is the best equipped to weather this unprecedented crisis we have with the United States? Just like it was federally last year. And the Liberals are looking at this and are saying it's not Chalmidia. So if we divide the vote, that's going to give a mandate to Paul Saint-Pierre-Plamondon. So just like what happened federally, where Bloc voters and Conservatives voters and NDP voters went to Mark Carney in Quebec and gave him his huge numbers in Quebec, what's happening right now is Christine Fréchette is right now the person that Kurt Kobeckers is best positioned to do this. And plus that Jeff Arnaudot has nothing else to play with. So he's trying to go back to the fear mongering and the identity politics that got him there. But right now, it's not working. And the parallel with Pierre Poilievre is kind of striking to me, because Pierre Poilievre, remember back in February, March, and April of 2025, he tried to go back to attacking, you know, the Justin Trudeau years and bringing back, you know, those old attacks that it worked when Justin Trudeau was prime minister. And it just wasn't sticking because Canadians were looking towards the future.
1: Yeah.
30: And I think that's the big problem for Post-Saint-Jeff Tamando right now.
1: I want to touch one last thing while we have 1 minute left to go. So we don't focus all on the PQ, the CAC, and I kind of blinked when I saw this today as well. The CAC are promising to reduce wait times for surgeries, .. again. What, I mean, don't people see through, didn't we talk about this 3 years ago, 5 years ago, 8 years ago?
30: Yes, and 15, 20 years ago. And look, what was I found interesting from Christine Fréchette's announcement this morning, as long as you heard it, she very politely, you know, set aside Christel Dubé and his policies. And so she's charting her own course, setting aside the policies of the previous government that she was part of. But the thing is that it's not like anybody else has a better answer. That's the thing. So what I find very interesting here is you get it out of the way early in the campaign because nobody's going to remember this week, two,
1: right.
30: Three, four from now.
1: Well, could that be then the same? Could you say the same for bringing up the French thing for the PQ?
30: No. The difference is, contrary to, because Cassette has the big momentum. She's got the big mo. Right now, again, going back, why do this on a Sunday in Quebec City?
1: Right.
30: It while you're completely slipping the Philippe J. Fournier's projection right now shows that the PQ is trailing the CAQ by 8 points in the Quebec City regions. That is massive, Aaron.
1: Okay.
30: You have no idea, you know, compared to where we were 2, 3, 6 months ago.
1: We will leave it at that. David, appreciate it. Thank you so much.
30: Have a great week.
1: Talk soon. You too. 519 Traffic, CJD 800 Traffic Center. Lauren Glazer, Lauren.
4: Aaron, we do have delays. Westbound Metlac Road air through to St. Michel earlier on. We did have a problem there. We have more volume also on the westbound Met now between St. Laurent and the Decarie Interchange. Westbound side of the TCAN, volume 2, Ottawa 13 to Sources. Northbound 13, the volume starting at the TCAN to Henri Bourassa. More volume now between the 344 and 640. Southbound 13 delays there between the Vashore Bridge and Dashnegg and between Hickmore and the 20. Northbound the Carry is busy. Cutting Look Road to the top. Southbound the Carry volume 2 from the top to Van Horn on the westbound side of the 20. It's tough between Ongrenio and Norman again after Morgan running into El Perot. 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Your next report at 5:30.
1: All right. Thank you, Lauren. Sumi Takahashi is standing by. I'm going to take a look at some of the stories coming up on your 6 o'clock CTV News. Hi, Mitz.
9: Hello, Aaron.
1: I'm looking at the first headline here. I have no idea what this is about, but apparently news coverage during elections is something we should be watching out for. There are new guidelines to follow. What is this?
9: It's not new guidelines
1: not new?
9: To follow.
1: Okay.
9: I started thinking about this last week when you said, oh, you know, who's impressed you so far? And I said, I can't talk about it.
1: Right.
9: And then I started thinking, I don't know if people realize how careful newsrooms are. Now, I'm not talking about shows like you do, but I'm talking about actual newsrooms that are governed by certain newsroom guidelines on election coverage. And I don't know if people realize how careful we are. Like, just as an example, on big election dates, for example, the launch of a campaign or the election coverage night, you'll notice we're very, very careful about what we wear. I never wear liberal red,
1: I didn't know that.
9: Conservative blue,
1: oh.
9: CAQ pale blue, NDP orange or green, because people, I have actually been accused of playing favorites because I might have worn a red jacket when I was interviewing a liberal leader. We have to be careful about things like that. We have to be careful how much coverage we give to each of the main parties.
1: Right.
9: They don't have to be equal. They have to be equitable. So as long as you can argue your case, so we're going to have to try to present the CAQ, the PQ, and the Liberals, and maybe the Conservatives, depending how they go in the campaign, as equally as possible.
1: Right.
9: Nobody's going to expect us to give, let's say, Quebec Solidaire, with all due respect to them, as much time as we will give the CAQ. And if we're not fair, then the parties have the right to complain to the CRTC. So, for example, one of the things that we're doing is it's too expensive to go on the campaign buses anymore. It is $5,000 per week.
1: Ooh.
9: Per person. So imagine if you're a TV crew, and let's say you've got a cameraman, a reporter, and a producer, that's $15,000 a week per campaign bus, and there's five campaign buses. So you can see why very few people ride the buses anymore.
1: Has it always been like that? Didn't it used to be at one point? Maybe I'm crazy. Was it not for free many, many, many years ago?
9: Well, I don't know. But I do know that over the years, it's gotten very expensive. And this doesn't include hotels and lodging.
1: Right.
9: So you'll find more reporters, journalists, writers going on because they work alone. They don't need, you know,
1: crews.
9: They don't need.
1: Yeah.
9: And for TV, we pool things. So we have one cameraman on each of the five buses, and he is paid by every single one of the media outlets.
1: I see.
9: So we have access to all the different
1: feeds.
9: You know, what's happening on
1: right.
9: the campaign trail. Plus, what we do is to make sure that we have fair coverage of everybody, but we don't want to put one reporter on every single party because our newscast will be all that. So we've got, today it's Kelly, and what she's been doing all day is watching all the feeds coming in from all the different media buses, watching all the news conferences that all the leaders are doing, and she's got to make sure that she mentions all of them. Okay. The other thing that's really interesting that people might not know, and I've done debates, when we do a debate, we all have countdown clocks. So in our studio, out of the vision of the cameras, every single one of the party leaders has a countdown clock they can see,
1: mm-hmm.
9: and I have a countdown clock that I can see. So when we say, Mr. So-and-so, you have 2 minutes to make your opening statement. He's got 2 minutes. And we have to cut them off.
1: Yeah.
9: The minute. And the entire time when the debate is going on, we have a clock that's giving us cumulative times that everybody's been on. And so if somebody's taking up too much time, we have to make sure that the other person gets more or less equal time. Because, again, they can file a complaint.
1: Right.
9: If we don't do it the same way. So I just thought it might be interesting. I didn't know if people knew all these things that we have to consider when you're working out of a newsroom.
1: Yeah. No, it's, I don't think most people did know that, at least not to that extent. So it's good that you mentioned that. Of course, on my little show here, none of that applies.
9: Well, because the thing is, technically, you don't qualify as a news operation. So you have a lot more leeway to voice your opinions and say what you think about things.
1: Although, to be fair, we try also to have as many of the different people from different parties. We're not going to focus on, we've never done that. And anybody who wanted to come on, I mean, it's one thing if they're not going to talk to you, but we ask the question and invite them all to come on, and we talk to the ones who say they will come on.
9: Yes, so. And that, I think, is a responsibility you have to the people who listen to you, that they have access to as much a wide range of information and ideas as possible.
1: Yeah.
9: The only time I did do something on Friday, I don't know if anybody noticed, but I was very careful, of course, not to wear red or blue or pale blue or orange or green.
1: Mm-hmm.
9: But I did wear a blouse with horses on it.
1: What?
9: I don't know if because it was a horse race. I actually wore, I don't know if anybody noticed that.
1: Oh, okay.
9: But the blouse that I chose to wear that day had running horses on it.
1: That's right, ladies and gentlemen. These are the little signals that Mitsumi sends that if you pick up on them, you know, way to go. Good job.
9: But that's the only, I did that just for fun that day because I just happened to see that blouse. But otherwise, we all, in the newsroom anyway, do everything we possibly can to make sure that everything is equitable.
1: I hope none of the parties are represented by a horse in any of the ridings, or you could be in big, big trouble. I hope that's not the case. So,
9: but I'm not kidding, though. I've actually, you know, early on in my career where I didn't really think about it, because who thinks about that?
1: Sure.
9: And I wore, I don't know if it was a red or a blue or whatever, I was interviewing one of the candidates. And I got, you know, somebody called in or wrote in and said, oh, well, you're clearly in support of this man because...
1: Probably from another party.
9: Were wearing his colors.
1: And now, ladies and gentlemen, as they say, now you know.
9: Mm-hmm.
1: I don't want to leave our segment today without apparently getting to another cat story, Mitsumi.
9: Yes.
1: So what wonderful story have you found on cats or a cat?
9: It was a 2-year-old kitten that was found in a Komatsu excavator on a construction site at the Ohio Dam.
1: Oh.
9: And they found this little kitten.
1: Mm-hmm.
9: She's been named Sue for Komatsu, right? But they found her inside, like they were about to start work, and they heard this like cat screaming, and they were looking, and they found she was trapped inside this excavator. And to the credit of these men, they took part of the excavator apart. She is the cutest thing. And then the Komatsu people heard about it because they put her up on,
1: that's the name of the machinery that the excavator,
9: yes, that's right.
1: Komatsu.
9: Yeah.
1: Okay.
9: The other one is the caterpillar, which is a cat. It would have been nicer if she'd been found in a cat. But anyway. But, of course, they put her up on social media. Mm-hmm. She's now got millions of
1: viewers.
9: So the Komatsu people were so enchanted with this, they've actually sent her a little Komatsu hard hat. It's got little holes for the ears, for her ears to come out.
1: Right.
9: And she's got a little yellow reflective safety vest from Komatsu.
1: Okay.
9: It's really cute.
1: And
9: it is cuter, I'm sorry, than like Erebus or the 29 Toes or Elmer in Texas.
1: Well,
9: careful what
1: you say. A 29-toed cat, something special. You'll have visuals of this cat. These are coming up on the 6 o'clock news, of course.
9: Aaron?
1: Yeah.
9: It's the cutest thing.
1: Okay, I'm going to look. Okay. Mitsumi, thank you.
9: Okay,
1: talk to you tomorrow. 5:29, we're going to take our break. We got news coming up. Then when we come back after 5:30, former U.S. Ambassador to Canada David L. Cohen, who says the U.S. owes Canada an apology. He'll join me next.
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3: Good afternoon. It's 5:30. I'm Jason Mayoff with a CTV News update. Quebec Cardinal Marc Ouellet has won his defamation case against a woman who had accused him of sexual misconduct. A Superior Court judge ordered Pamela Grolot to pay Ouellet $100,000. PQ is leading in the latest Quebec election poll with voting intentions at 29%. Palace Data has the CAQ in second place at 24%, up 5 points since May. The Liberals have dropped to 22, down 6. The Conservatives are at 16%, and Quebec Solidaire has 9%. And on the campaign trail today, the Liberals want to build more homes. The CAQ would let doctors practice in the public and private sectors again. The Conservatives are talking about natural gas extraction. Quebec Solidaire would add more school staff. And the PQ wants to make government more efficient. For more news, including a Quebec man arrested for an alleged bomb threat at the Labrador Airport, go to ctvnewsmontreal.ca. With the latest from the CJAD 800 Traffic Center, here's Lauren Glazer.
4: We have slowdowns now westbound side of the 20 between Ongrinio and Norman. You are losing more time after Morgan runs into El Perot. Eastbound side of the 20, volume 243rd to 1st Avenue. For the outbound side of the Mercier Bridge, it's busy from Ville-Saint-Pierre. Northbound, the carry delays there. Queen Mary up to the top. Also slowdowns southbound the carry now from the top to Van Horn. Southbound 15, pretty slow between Atwater and the Champlain. For southbound 25, the volume now between Sherbrooke and the tunnel. On the westbound side of the Met, off and on volume there between Bio and Papineau. Also between Rockland and the DeCarry interchange. 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And that's at Kanak. Kanak truly helps. Traffic and transit every 15 minutes on CJAD 800. 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
3: Your Dormevu Weather Center forecast, a few clouds this evening, then increasing cloudiness around midnight, the low 16. Mainly cloudy tomorrow, the high 22, and Wednesday, showers and the high 20 degrees. Your next CTV News update is at 6 o'clock.
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1: Welcome back. 5:33 and very happy to have our former U.S. Ambassador to Canada, David L. Cohen, on the line. We reached out today because I saw you, Mr. Cohen, on Michael Smirkanish just the other day. And I wanted to, something you said, I think that Canadians probably have not heard. I know he has an audience that also sees it, of course, in Canada. But I thought what you said needed to be said to, you know, to all Canadians. And I will mention, by the way, the last time I saw you before you left your post as U.S. Ambassador to Canada, I believe you were at the Snowden Deli enjoying a smoked meat sandwich. Am I right?
16: it is one of my favorite restaurants. Not only in Canada, it's one of my favorite restaurants, one of my favorite delis. So, I do remember that. So thanks for bringing that up.
1: Happy that you were there. And I'm sure that kind of, you know, gives a lot of people listening now the sense that, you know what, you actually talk the talk, you don't, or walk the walk and not just talk the talk. So let's go to what the big issue has been. And we've been talking about this with our listeners for a while. The U.S. and the way Canada have been getting along, or perhaps I should say more accurately, not getting along. And a lot of this focuses on what we have heard from the U.S. administration. So from the Trump administration and all the people out there, whether it's Howard Lutnick or Scott Bissent or anybody who have decided not just simply to say it's too bad we couldn't get a trade deal done, but have decided it's, you know, I guess this is the playbook for this administration to poke at Canada and suggest that, you know, we're bad actors in this and bring up the prime minister's name and 51st state. Then the other day with Trump changing the name of Lake Ontario to Lake America. And I think in the wake of all this, you talked about something, and I'm going to say this is what I heard you say. And I'm, for all those who did not hear it, you think the U.S. owes Canada an apology.
16: Yeah, so first of all, thanks for having me on the air. And I do want to say, and I'm going to say to this Canadian audience that for the vast, vast majority of Americans, everyone I talk to, my friends in business, in the civil society network, we still love Canada. I mean, Canada, we still recognize that Canada is America's most important friend, partner, and ally. And I ask for the forbearance. I ask to give those of us who think that way the opportunity to change things around again. And what I did say when I was talking to Michael, and I've said it on other occasions as well, that we in America can't expect that this is just going to turn around immediately, because we say, okay, that's not what we really meant. We do want to be your best friend again. It's going to take time and effort to rebuild this relationship. And I think an essential part of that is going to be an apology. And I've said this, that the apology is a two-part apology. It is an apology, number one, for the substantive way in which we have elected to treat Canada from a trade perspective and from a tariff perspective. And I can talk more about what I mean by that and what's gone wrong with the United States trade policy toward Canada, in my opinion. But even more importantly than the substance, we need to apologize for the style, for the way in which we've approached this, for the rhetoric, and for the harshness of the way in which we have talked about the U.S.-Canada relationship. And I'm not embarrassed to say that. By the way, I'm very careful about criticizing Donald Trump, whether I agree with him or disagree with him. He's the duly elected president of my country, and I think he's got the right to have a vision and to execute that vision, but he doesn't have the right to belittle Canada. He doesn't have the right to insult its prime minister. He doesn't have the right to insult Canadians.

0: and for governing their own country. I mean, those are things that I think go beyond the appropriate approach of one world leader toward another country. And my mother raised me that if you did something wrong, there's nothing embarrassing about acknowledging that and apologizing for it. And so I have said this, the first time this came up, a reporter asked me, if you were, by the way, a Canadian reporter asked me, if you were elected the next president of the United States, what would you do? And my answer was, it was a multiple part answer, but my answer was, first of all, on the first day of office, my first call would be to the Prime Minister of Canada. My first visit to a foreign country would be to Canada. And my central message in those earliest days of the new administration would be to apologize. I thought that then, and I still think it now. Do I think an apology alone is enough? It's not enough right away, but the United States showing some humility, behaving a little less like the 800-pound gorilla in the room, and apologizing for at least the style of the way in which this has been presented, and the belittling of Canada as the longest and most important ally that we have as a nation, I think is an appropriate thing to say and to do.
1: We are speaking with former U.S. Ambassador to Canada, David L. Cohen. I think what you just said, Mr. Cohen, is probably music to the ears of everyone listening today. I will ask you one other thing, and I want to point out you were appointed under the Biden administration. You're, you know, the U.S. Ambassador to Canada now. Do you know Pete Hoekstra well or at all?
0: So I don't know him well, but I certainly know who he is, and I know him. I know him as a high-performing Republican congressman from Michigan. And I at least know him as President Trump's nominee and his now serving as his United States ambassador to Canada.
1: So I asked the question because what you may not know is he is there's a petition now that's going to be presented on the floor of the House of Commons, which now has, I believe, over 300,000 signatures. To have him basically declared persona non grata in Canada. He hasn't done himself any favors in trying to bring the Trump message to Canadians. In fact, when you talk about style, and I don't know if you've seen any of the, press conferences that he has hosted or discussions that he has done, but very much in the same style as Donald Trump, calling out Canada, making us seem like we're the enemy here. Have you had a chance to see any of that?
0: So I pay an awful lot of attention to what goes on in Canada.
1: Okay.
0: And I, I feel got a lot invested in the country for my almost 4 years as the U.S. ambassador. And I have seen or at least heard a lot of the things that he has said. The question puts me in an uncomfortable position because I don't really like commenting on the performance of my own successor, if you will, as mm-hmm. U.S. ambassador to Canada. So what I will say is there's a little bit of a, probably not a full understanding on the part of Canadians of what the role of ambassador is. And I just will hearken back to when I was the U.S. ambassador to Canada and people would always ask me, well, what does that mean? And the description of my job as U.S. ambassador to Canada, I actually liked using the best, is that you're the personal representative of the President of the United States. And I would just like to say that I don't know that it's fair to criticize Ambassador Hoekstra for so faithfully representing the views of Donald Trump in Canada. As his personal representative, that is his job. And I will note, for the record, not trying to bring them into this discussion and not trying to defend everything that he has said or the way in which he has conducted himself, that you've got Canadian business leaders, including the chair of the Canadian Chamber of Commerce and others, who have spoken out in favor of Ambassador Hoekstra, saying that

0: has been helpful to them in understanding where the president, where President Trump is coming from, and in communicating with a lot of clarity, maybe more clarity than people would like, exactly what the president is looking for.
1: Okay.
0: And I think, and I honestly believe this, I think that most of the anger that is represented in that petition, and I think it does represent anger, I think most of that is anger against Donald Trump. It's not anger against Ambassador Hoekstra. And I've said this, I'm not happy about, I'm more than not happy. I am extremely unhappy about the way in which our two countries are fighting. And, you know, we haven't mentioned Premier Ford's, language with respect to the President of the United States. I don't think that was any more appropriate than some of Donald Trump's language with respect to Prime Minister Carney and other U.S. officials. So I'm really not happy about any of that. I don't think it is a productive effort for there to be a parliamentary debate about whether Ambassador Hoekstra should stay as the U.S. ambassador to Canada. I don't think it's going to have any impact on whether he stays or not. I think it just extends the inappropriate language and the inappropriate positioning by both sides. I understand where it's coming from. I understand the anger. I don't disagree with the anger. I don't disagree with the disrespect that Canadians feel as a result of the way that Canada has been treated in this second term of the Trump administration. But I wish there were a better way to express that frustration and unhappiness and to direct it than to blame it on Ambassador Hoekstra.
1: Very diplomatically explained, Ensa. Thank you for that. I will ask you, because I got to run out of time. First of all, and I think you said this earlier, is this relationship between Canada and the U.S. repairable?
0: So my friends, both Canadian and U.S., tease me about this, but I have always been an inveterate optimist. I'm a glass-half-full kind of a guy. And given the importance of this relationship, given the alliances that still exist among businesses, organized labor, civil society, ordinary Canadian citizens, I think there is a relationship here that is savable and that, in fact, is worth saving. Again, it may take some time. It's going to require some humility on the part of the United States. It's one of the reasons why I said and continue to say that this repair of this relationship can certainly start with an apology. And do I expect that the relationship will turn around instantaneously, or that it'll be exactly what it was when I left Canada? I don't know that that's a reasonable expectation either. But the countries share so much in common in terms of the benefits of trade, the benefits of our interconnected supply chains, the benefits of our joint defense collaborations, the benefits of our joint continental defense, the benefits of partnering in NORAD, which remains the only binational military command in the world. The benefits that are in some ways generated and reinforced by sharing a 7,800 kilometer border between our two countries, those all still exist. And I think with changes in leadership, with the right type of reaction by a future United States administration, I think that we can bring this relationship back, if not exactly where it was, and if not in a week or a month, I think over some time we can bring this relationship back awfully close to where it was, which would be an enormous benefit not only to Canada, but also to the United States.
1: Last thing I want to bring up, and I don't know if you've heard this, there's a meeting today in North Carolina, finance ministers and central bank governors. Canadians are there. Scott Bessent, who is the U.S. Treasury Secretary, is there. He was asked today, did an interview on CNBC, and was asked about the relationship between Canada and the U.S., and I want you to just hear this exchange and then give me your reaction.
2: Market's wondering if we're now in a tit-for-tat trade war with Canada.
3: Well, I don't think you can be in a tit-for-tat with someone who's 13 times larger than you are.
2: They say they're doing okay.
3: What else are they going to say? You know, look, I think this is very unfortunate that Prime Minister Carney has turned this into a political shouting match. I mean, we're not at war with Canada. How are we going to be at war with Canada? What are they going to take their two submarines from the Edmonton Mall and sic them on us?
1: That's what he said.
0: Look, I mean, this is a lot of respect for Secretary Bessent, and he is a real finance professional, but it's just another example of the unfortunate rhetoric and personalizing rhetoric that I don't think helps either side. And look, I have been a professional negotiator for most of my career. One of the first things I learned, and by the way, I teach negotiations. One of the first things I tell people is never, never let negotiations get personal. And I think to some extent on both sides of the border, that is what has happened here. We need to put this relationship back together. And, you know, Secretary Bessent's comment, well, Canada says we're doing just fine. Maybe Canada said that, but I don't think Canada thinks that Canada is doing just fine. Maybe as a country, Canada is doing just fine, but Canadian businesses, particularly small businesses, are hurting. By the way, U.S. businesses, and in particular U.S. small businesses, are hurting. So we've got small businesses on both sides of the border who are hurting. We've got Canadians and U.S. citizens who are losing their jobs as a result of massive increases in the price of aluminum. And the disruption of secondary markets for aluminum, markets for the manufacture of things like beer and soda cans, as well as big ticket items like cars. And I will tell you, ordinary citizens on both sides of the border, businesses on both sides of the border, small businesses on both sides of the border are hurting. And it's a compelling reason to be able to, I mean, by the way, the war that we're talking about here is a trade war. It's not a military war. But it's a reason why both sides, why it is in the strong best interest of both Canada and the United States to figure out a pathway to ending this trade war for the benefit of our citizens, of our businesses, and in particular of our small businesses.
1: Ambassador, we will have to leave it at that. I sincerely thank you for your time today. I hope we'll have a chance to speak again. Thanks so much.
0: I'm available anytime. Thanks for having me on your air.
1: Appreciate it. David L. Cohen, the former U.S. ambassador to Canada, with a very different take on how things are going between our two countries. Let's go to traffic a little late. CJD at Hunter Traffic Center. Check on the drive. Lauren Glaser. Lauren?
4: Aaron, delays westbound Metlac Cordaire to Papineau, also between Lacadie and DeCary. Eastbound Seacan, volume Cavendish to Papineau, also between Longelier and Anjou. Northbound DeCary, busy Queen Mary to the top. Southbound DeCary, volume from the top to Van Horn. Still slowing southbound 15 out water out to the Champlain on the westbound side of the 20. Also still slowing on Grignol to Ville-Saint-Pierre again before Ancien Cabotin running into Il Perreault. 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
1: All right, thank you, Lauren. 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That interview with the former U.S. ambassador will be up on our website. If you want to catch it all or missed any of it, we'll have that up there for you just after 6 o'clock. All right, so that's at cjd800.com. We're going to take a break. I'll come back, take a look at some of the news you may have missed today. That's next.
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0: Yeah, that's our 545 classic, The Spinners. I'll be there. So, just a note here. I just seen this go by on the wire a minute ago. They're reporting that Lionel Richie has been admitted to hospital. He's in ICU. Apparently had to stop a show before actually completing. He has to sit down while he was doing a song. So I just saw that headline go by a couple of minutes ago. Apparently admitted to hospital. That's as much as we know right now. Okay, 5:55. A couple of things. As I said, the news you may have missed today. Starting with this, I'm not sure what the point here was. Carlos Santana, who's still, by the way, touring, which is incredible, playing a concert the other night and decided it would be a good idea to tell the crowd, the assembled group, how they could avoid cancer.
1: If you want to make sure that in your life you never have cancer, it's important that you remember this. Grievances causes cancer. It's important that you let it go and forgive. A specialist on cancer, he said, he never met anybody that had cancer that didn't have grievances.
0: Okay. So there's just a recommendation. Take it for what it is as far as what you can do. Apparently grievances, not a good idea. They cause cancer, Carlos, to Carlos Santana. And then finally for today, for what I found on the internet. So, again, you can choose to take this for what it's worth. This gentleman has 10 uncomfortable truths you may want to pay attention to.
2: 10 uncomfortable truths you realize when you start waking up. 1. Not every thought in your head deserves to be believed. 2. Some relationships only worked because you abandoned yourself to maintain them. 3. Being triggered doesn't automatically mean somebody else is wrong. 4. You can love someone and still need to leave them. 5. Healing can make you incompatible with people you once couldn't imagine living without. 6. Your identity is largely a collection of stories you've repeated about yourself. 7. You cannot control what happens to you, but you are responsible for what you become because of it. 8. Some of the things you desperately chase are distractions from yourself. 9. Peace often feels boring when you've spent your life addicted to chaos. 10. The hardest prison to escape is the one you don't realize you're inside, because awakening isn't about learning more. It's about remembering what you truly are.
0: Have I been addicted to chaos my whole life? I thought we'd close it with something happy today, if I can. It's National Matchmaker Day. Yeah, National Matchmaker Day. You don't see many matchmakers anymore, at least, you know, for people who don't have $50,000 to spend. But I did ask our CJD singers to come up with something to mark the day. Here's what we got.

0: a feed.
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1: Alrighty, that's going to do it for me. I want to thank our producers, Marissa Ramnanan, and of course, Andrew Malik in for Brian Calasar today. Thank you, guys. We'll catch you back here tomorrow. Anytime after 2 o'clock that's good for you is good for me. Until then, be good to each other. Take care of yourself and all those folks around you, especially the little guys. They are the most important people in your life. Have a great night, everybody. Stick around. The 6 o'clock CTV News with Mitsumi Takahashi is coming up next.
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6: We're still seeing volume northbound the Cowrie, starting at Queen Mary up to the top. Also delay southbound the Cowrie from the top to Van Horn. Southbound 15, that is slowing out water out to the Champlain. Also delays on the westbound side of the 20 now between Angrenio and Ville-Saint-Pierre. Eastbound side of the 20, volume there, 32nd to 1st Avenue. For southbound 25, it's a slow drive, still between Sherbrooke and the tunnel. Off and on slowdowns, westbound Met between Rockland and the DeCary Interchange. Until September 9th at Unifree, get 25% off all Vichy products during the exclusive event. Hurry, details in stores. I'm Lauren Glazer from the CJAD 800 Traffic Center.
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8: Good evening. The CAQ, led by Christine Fréchette, is climbing in the polls. So, not surprising then that all the parties had her in their sights today. The parties were lined up to criticize the CAQ's track record on health and spending. Now, Kelly, the PQ leader even brought out a prop to make his point.
9: Yes, that's right, Ms. Sumi. We often see visual aids in politics. Former Premier François Legault was especially known for his charts, photographs, and blown-up newspaper articles. But today, it was the PQ with the prop, with both that party and the Liberals taking aim at public finances.
10: Reason why the size of the state grew that much, and the cost of that bureaucracy grew way faster than our economy and the size of the population, is that we added under the CAQ an amount of regulation and new bureaucracy controls that is unprecedented in the history of Quebec.
11: L'état des finances publiques en ce moment rend impossible pour tous les partis politiques sensés d'avoir 150 pages de promesses dans cette campagne électorale-là. 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Ils ne souhaitent pas être dans un monde de licornes et d'arc-en-ciel.
9: Liberal leader Charles Milliard saying there, the state of Quebec's finances right now doesn't allow us to have 150 pages of campaign promises. I think Quebecers want the truth, not to be in a world of unicorns and rainbows. He made those comments as he promised to build 100,000 new homes in the province, relying heavily on prefab as he toured a building company in Beloeil this morning. Milliard started his day doing an interview at CJD and also visited the new Met Airport in nearby Saint-Hubert this afternoon. Now, I mentioned the PQ a little earlier. That party spent the day in the townships, focused on the French language, including reiterating the long-held PQ pledge to extend Bill 101 to cégeps in Quebec. For her part, CAQ leader Christine Fréchette started her day near a school. In all, her election promises are expected to cost $9.7 billion. But she wasn't as focused on finance today, instead on health care, promising once again to reduce wait times for surgery. Now, what's interesting here is part of her plan relies on making it easier for medical specialists to go between the public and private health care system, something the CAQ government put restrictions on with a law just last year. We'll hear from Fréchette, then Quebec Solidaire's Ruba Gazal's reaction.
12: We'll make it possible again, and
0: in an easier way to work in the private sector. As long as people, physicians, will have worked in the public sector a certain number of hours. And this will be part of the discussion we want to have.
12: Ce sont les Québécois qui sont perdants avec le yo-yo de Christine Fréchette. Ils sont perdants parce qu'ils n'auront pas plus de soins. Et en plus, c'est toujours la même poche qui va payer plus cher avec les impôts. Puis on va affaiblir le système de santé.
9: Gazelle saying there it's Quebecers who will lose with Christine Fréchette's flip-flop. They won't have more care, it'll cost more in the private system, and it will weaken the public side. Her party spent this morning's back-to-school day promising more money for support staff to stop them from leaving the classroom. Mitsumi.
13: Thanks very much, Kelly.
14: There is another poll that shows the CAQ is gaining in support, and it's mainly at the expense of the Liberals. This one, a Palace Data poll conducted over the weekend. The PQ still holds the lead with 29%, but it's lost 2 points. The CAQ has moved up 5 points to 24%, and the Liberal share is now at 22%, and that is a drop of 5 points. Meanwhile, the Conservatives are up slightly to 16%, and Quebec Solidaire trails with 9%.
15: So right now it seems like the Federalist vote is going straight to the CAQ as a refuge, whereas historically, well, the Liberals have been that refuge for people who wanted to avoid a third referendum on sovereignty. But so far it seems like the wind is really turning in favor for Christine Fréchette, who's the incumbent and who has the advantage of having experience, ministerial experience, which seems to, according to Palace data at least, seems to reassure Quebecers who see her as the most fit to face this crisis at the moment.
14: There is a QR code now on your screen. You can use it to keep up to date with the latest news from the campaign trail. It's all on our website at ctvnewsmontreal.ca. Quebec Cardinal Marc Ouellet has won his civil defamation suit. It was against a woman who accused him of sexual misconduct. Pamela Grollo, a lay pastoral agent for the church, had accused Ouellet of touching her without consent on 3 occasions. Today, a Superior Court justice ruled that her accusations were unfounded and ordered her to pay Ouellet $100,000 in damages. Ouellet says he will donate the money he's awarded to organizations that fight sexual abuse against Indigenous people in Canada. It is a legal case that at its core started with a fender bender. Now a man is on trial charged with assault causing bodily harm. It happened 2 years ago on the Île-aux-Tourtes Bridge. Here's Matt Grillo.
16: Stephanie Ross was back at the Valleyfield Courthouse to face her alleged attacker, John Kerwin Labissière. Ross was allegedly knocked unconscious by a truck driver following a fender bender on the Île-aux-Tourtes Bridge. Monday was the opening day of Labissière's trial. He's facing one count of assault causing bodily harm. He and his lawyer refused to comment. For Ross, she's been dealing with memory loss.
17: I remember being there. I remember getting onto the bridge. And then there's parts that are just not there.
16: Construction workers told CTV News at the time they had to intervene to stop further violence. A witness to the alleged assault testified before the judge today. For the alleged victim, it has been a long road to recovery.
17: There's flashes. There's days that are fine. I could be doing fine. And then there's a trigger, which I don't know what it is. It just, everything crumbles all over again.
16: Ross says she's anxious to see the case come to an end. Her message to the public, it's never okay to hit someone and remain calm when you're on the road.
17: It was something that was like benign. It's nothing important that happened, and it wasn't worth it.
16: Several witnesses have testified on this first day, and it is not clear how long this trial will last. Matt Grillo, CTV News, Valleyfield.
14: If Montreal traffic isn't bad enough already, we're being warned it's about to get a lot worse. Here's Anastasia Dextry.
18: When it comes to Montreal traffic, some say the summer slowdown has long been over.
19: Moi, je veux dire, il y a deux semaines.
18: As of 2 weeks ago, it started becoming more intense, this driver says.
19: Intense par rapport à avant, là.
18: That means more time at the wheel for drivers and less patience on the streets.
19: You see, especially in the morning, in the afternoon, at the rush hour,
20: I think those who do the design, they don't go on ground.
18: Traffic consultant Rick Lechner says there are several factors that could make this September especially difficult.
2: We have, as announced a couple of weeks ago, 42 major road projects in the Montreal area. Plus, we've got this major cycling championship, which is running from September 20th to 27th.
18: The UCI Road World Championships are expected to bring extra road closures and detours, with sections of arteries like Park Avenue set to close on September 7th for 1 month. Construction on key routes like the Victoria Bridge and the Bonaventure Expressway is another roadblock. Lechner says there are also more cars on the streets with students back to school, and drivers are already seeing the effects.
21: It added like 10 minutes.
22: You could say about 10 minutes more, yeah.
23: It's like a maze, you know, you're going left and right and everything. And just to get to school, you know, to university, it's really a big hustle for me.
24: Now, when I drive in Montreal traffic, it reminds me of Toronto or New York. And there are too many road closures and too many cones on the road.
18: While the cones may be unavoidable, Lechner says the surprise shouldn't have to be.
2: Transport Quebec does not maximize technology the way other provinces and states do. We still have, I'm surprised, I still have to say this, we still have a lot to do to improve how we communicate with motorists via proper technology.
18: Until then, Lechner says public transit and planning ahead could help drivers to save a little more time and patience. Anna Sazadek-Streen, CTV News.
14: Iran fired today on American bases in Jordan and the United Arab Emirates. It was in retaliation for the U.S. strike on two Iranian rocket launchers yesterday. And caught in all this, the oil prices, which are up again. Here's John Venavalli Rao.
25: Big rig owners in particular have been watching the pump price for diesel climb back up, now edging closer to the record high 4 years ago.
26: If you look at 240 being the average diesel record set back in May of 2022, we're at or near or about to pass that as early as this Wednesday.
25: Diesel prices surging, not just because of the ongoing turmoil in the Middle East, but also the repeated Ukrainian attacks on oil refineries in Russia, prompting Russia to ban all diesel exports. And the price expected to climb even higher this week.
27: Can't really do too much about it, right? It just always goes up. Doesn't really seem to go down at all.
25: Over the weekend, gas prices in Vancouver jumped to almost $2.18. And in Montreal, they're now back above $2. Across the country, the average price, $1.85. And ranging from that high in Vancouver to $1.65 in Edmonton.
28: Too expensive. $1.85, $1.17 is too much.
25: With the U.S. and Iran exchanging fire again, crude oil prices today jumped nearly 3%. Dan McTagg says gas prices may actually slip a few cents, but go back up ahead of the Labor Day weekend.
26: I think we're going to see another 4 or 5 cents a liter increase into the weekend.
25: That is the pause on the federal fuel excise tax is set to end next Monday. Announced in April, Ottawa removed a 10-cent tax on gas and 4-cent charge on diesel. But the government hasn't yet committed to extending that.
29: We have polling that shows that 63% of Canadians want to keep the tax off at the pump. And when you remove the undecided from that, it jumps up to 71%.
25: Now, for drivers, there is some relief that typically comes in September as stations switch over to a cheaper winter blend of gasoline that can knock down the price about 8 or 9 cents a liter. John Venavalli Rao, CTV News, Mississauga, Ontario.
14: As for the trade war, some dismissive comments today from U.S. Treasury Secretary Scott Bessent about Canada and Mark Carney. And then there's the issue of the name change. Mike Lukature reports.
30: They were offered the best trade deal.
31: Ahead of the G20 finance ministers meeting, the U.S. Commerce Secretary downplayed the trade tiff. And Scott Bessent mocked Prime Minister Mark Carney's assertion that the two countries are engaged in an economic conflict.
30: We're not at war with Canada. How are we going to be at war with Canada? What are they going to take their two submarines from the Edmonton Mall and stick them on us?
31: Minutes before this moment where he passed behind Bessent, Finance Minister François-Philippe Champagne downplayed any impact of the trade war.
32: Do you have a message on U.S. tariffs?
33: Canada's doing fine.
34: Canada's doing fine. Employment is up, growth is up, investment is up, trade is up. We're just going to be here to advocate for a level playing field.
31: While Canadian counter-tariffs are a week away from taking effect, the battle over a body of water has taken a new turn. President Trump has spoken to Apple, asking the tech company to change the name of Lake Ontario to Lake America on their platforms. It's something Google has already done for U.S. users. Meantime, on Trump Avenue in this Ottawa neighborhood, neighborhood, some residents think there should be a name change too.
0: Yeah, no, that shouldn't exist. Should not exist.
1: So it's better, why not to change this name? Yeah, there are so many Canadians who are heroes whose name can be put here.
31: Speaking to Fox News Business, Alberta's premier said most Canadians are confused by the targeting of Lake Ontario, and she thinks the trade dispute can be resolved.
3: I think if we just get the two principals, the United States President and our Prime Minister, Mark Carney, if we get them talking to each other, I think we can resolve this.
4: While Minister Champagne said he's looking forward to speaking with his American counterpart over the next couple of days, it's unclear if trade will be part of those discussions. Mike Lecouture, CTV News, Ottawa.
14: Plans for what was billed as a world-class aquarium for Montreal are now on hold. The aquarium was supposed to be part of the Royal Mount Shopping Mall, and it was supposed to be developed primarily by the Eco Recreo Group. Royal Mount says it's now looking for new partners. Students across Quebec are heading back to school this week. At Margaret Manson Elementary School in Kirkland this morning, smiles, tears, a lot of excitement. Here's Christine Long.
5: The first day back to school for the 153 students plus staff at Margaret Manson Elementary in Kirkland was effervescent.
6: Today's a big day. Our classrooms are ready. We're ready, and we're excited to welcome everybody back to school.
5: As families were bringing their students into the schoolyard, parents certainly seemed ready for the summer to be over.
7: Back to routine, back to them studying, back to the normality for us, work. So it's good for us. We're very excited.
8: Summer was fun, but it's always good to get back into the routine, back into the schedule.
5: Most of the students also say they're ready for the return to class.
9: I just came back from playing video games every day to literally doing this.
10: And I have great friends and great teachers. And I find the school pretty cool.
11: At my old school, it was humongous, so there's thousands of kids. But now there's less kids, so it's less crazy.
5: The school's new principal says learning is much more than classwork.
12: There's something to be said about the social interactions that happen at school. It's really important. And I think that when kids get back to school, they see how important it is, too. And a lot of the socialization that happens in the classroom takes their attention back to school.
5: Like it or not, the teachers here are eager to lead their classes in all subjects.
13: Music gives them a creative outlet. Music gives them a richer worldview. Compassion. We teach life through music.
5: Lester B. Pearson School Board Director General Cindy Finn says she hopes to teach campaigning politicians a lesson too.
12: We just want all of the politicians out there to understand the importance of public education and that we need the funding to do the things we want to do for students.
5: Students who will become future decision makers, but for now are just dealing with being back in school. Christine Long, CTV News.
14: Voting is underway in three federal by-elections today in BC, in Ontario, and here in Quebec. They're seen as a test for the governing Liberals and Prime Minister Mark Carney's leadership in the shadow of the trade war. The by-elections are in North Vancouver, Capilano, Beaches, East York, and Chicoutimi-Lefiard. The Liberals need to win two of the three seats today to maintain their majority government. Genevieve Beauchemin is in Chicoutimi, and Genevieve, this is the riding to watch.
15: Oh, absolutely, Mitsumi. It's billed as the one to watch because it is expected to be a tight race. This has been a conservative riding since 2018, but it was held by a star candidate of the Conservatives, Richard Martel. He's been appointed to the Senate by Prime Minister Mark Carney. And so now we're seeing the race has been wide open. There are, of course, a lot of issues related to tariffs here. This is a region where jobs rely heavily on the aluminum, the forestry, and the dairy industry. There's a dairy farm. Daniel Gobet, who is the candidate for the Liberals now. There's also the issue of old age security, of the cost of living, and that is something that the Bloc Québécois says it's been focusing on. And of course, we know that Caroline Dubé, the candidate here, has had a lot of help from neighboring ridings where there's a lot of Bloc Québécois MPs. And so they're really looking at whether the Conservatives, the support here is deeper than the star candidate, but there's a lot of issues on people's minds. And people here in this region are saying that, you know, they were It was in the middle of the summer that this election, by-election, was triggered. Their minds were on the summer holidays, the tourism in this region that was welcoming so many people from across the country. And then came the fact that there is the provincial election. So there's a lot on people's minds here as they go to the polls here tonight, Mitsumi.
2: Thanks very much, Jen. And that's Genevieve Beauchemin in Chicoutimi. And coming up, a flash flood.
16: Just heard people yell, run, run, run. And there's 40 of us running through this deep, deep, muddy water trying to make it to the bridge.
2: Fierce storms and raging waters wiping out sections of the Grand Canyon.
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18: We're slowing now westbound side of the Met between DeLaurier and DeCary for the eastbound side of the TCAN. Volume between Curly S and Sailor on the eastbound side of the Met. Southbound 25, volume 2, Sherbrooke to the tunnel. We do have delays also for northbound DeCary, Van Horn up to the top. Southbound DeCary delays there from the top to Jean Tadel on the westbound side of the 20. You are losing time between Angrenio and the Ville-Saint-Pierre interchange. 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I'm Lauren Glazer from the CJAD 800 Traffic Center.
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2: The death toll in Nepal has exceeded 950 people, and the number of missing now stands at close to 5,000. 31 Canadians are also still unaccounted for. Britt Kleinert has the latest from Kathmandu.
23: With the death toll climbing past 900, rescuers desperately trying to find any signs of life. 100 people are believed to be trapped in this tunnel. And amid the rubble, signs of hope. A 6-year-old girl pulled out alive from this collapsed building after rescuers heard her cries, now reunited with her parents. And in Nuakot, hundreds of students miraculously alive. Frightened children seen here in video circulating online, climbing the side of the mountain as the deadly waters swept in.
24: And where was the school?
25: That's the area which is totally swept. That one remaining part is that.
23: This vast area of mud was the site of the 3-story school, which held more than 900 students that day. The raging floodwaters came crashing in.
26: 10 seconds to leave or die.
27: Some are crying and we help them to run.
23: But thanks to Principal Rajendra Dawabi, incredibly all made it out alive.
24: What does it feel like to see this now?
25: I feel heartbroken while looking at this area. Feeling very heartbroken.
23: The catastrophic flooding triggered by a landslide last Wednesday. New images showing the moment a piece of glacier broke off. You see a cloud of smoke rising and then the ensuing landslide. Video capturing the deadly wall of water descending from the mountains, destroying nearly everything in its path. The bus-sized boulders pushed like pebbles.
0: This community showing so much dedication and saving hundreds of young lives. But he tells us two of his staff members are still missing. The number of unaccounted for is now at over 4,000. 85 missing Americans. Britt Clenett, ABC News, Bidua, Kathmandu.
14: A flash flood in the Grand Canyon has killed at least two people, but more than a dozen hikers are still missing. Trails are closed and emergency measures are in place, with more rain, heavy winds, and hail on the way. Here's Melissa Adan.
1: An urgent search underway to rescue people who may have been swept away by deadly floodwaters at the Grand Canyon. On Saturday, raging waters swept boulders, mud, debris, and metal structures through the Colorado River, wiping out trails and bridges through Bright Angel Canyon and the Phantom Ranch area. Here, you can see what is normally a calm stream now fiercely sweeping under this footbridge, the flooding catching many hikers and campers off guard.
16: We just heard people yell, run, run, run, and there's 40 of us running through this deep, muddy water trying to make it to the bridge.
1: Grand Canyon National Park officials evacuating more than 60 people.
3: If they hadn't told us to evacuate when they did, I think it would have been a lot of people wouldn't have made it.
1: Rescue missions recovering a 46-year-old man near Crystal Rapids along the Colorado River. Several more remain missing.
4: We could hear the thunderstorm from our hotel last night, and it shocked me this morning to wake up to hear that somebody had passed away, and there are still people missing. It just makes me sad.
1: Park officials say the flooding knocked out the park's water pipeline, destroying the main water source for tourists and residents. Overnight hotel stays in the canyon are canceled. Officials asking people to conserve water.
0: While parts of the Grand Canyon remain open for tourists, the impacted campgrounds and trailheads are closed during this urgent rescue mission. All of this as the National Park officials here are warning that the Grand Canyon can be particularly dangerous, especially during the summer months, which brings on this rainy and monsoonal weather. Melissa Adan, ABC News, the Grand Canyon.
14: Closing arguments are now over and jurors are deliberating in the Tupac Shakur murder trial. Dwayne Davis is accused of ordering the killing of the hip-hop star in 1996. Police and prosecutors claim Davis confessed, but that during his trial, though, he pleaded not guilty. If convicted, he could be sentenced to life in prison. And coming up, more Canadians are staying home.
6: I really want to see in the States.
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14: And that's not good for a lot of businesses south of the border.
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11: We're seeing delays on the eastbound Met between DeCary and St. Laurent. For southbound 25, it's a slow drive also between Sherbrooke and the tunnel. Northbound DeCary volume there, jumping down to the top. Southbound DeCary delays too from the top to Plamondon. On the westbound side of the 20, you are losing time also between Angrenio and the Ville-Saint-Pierre interchange. A quick reminder from Kanak, if you want the best prices, you need to go where the prices are ridiculous. And that's at Kanak. Kanak truly helps. I'm Lauren Glazer from the CJAD 800 Traffic Center.
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14: Donald Trump is not happy with Canada. He has renamed Lake Ontario to Lake America, and he is threatening more tariffs. He has certainly made headlines in this country, but what are the Americans saying about him? Graham Dodds is a political scientist. Hi, Graham.
12: Hi, Mitsumi.
14: So I'm curious, are Americans that concerned about the trade war or the fact that their president is constantly taking swipes at Canada?
12: I think for most Americans, when they hear talk of a 51st state or Lake America, I think they think it's silly. I think they think it's stupid. It's unimportant, sort of a joke, a distraction. But when it comes to his recent tariffs against Canada, all indications are that Americans do not like this, and they are angry at Trump for it. We're hearing a lot about this from Democrats, and that's to be expected. They're the opposition party. It's kind of their job to criticize the president. But I think we're also hearing it from conservatives. So, for example, the Wall Street Journal, a reliable mainstream conservative voice, called Trump's new tariffs against Canada dumb. And even some elected Republicans, like in the Senate from Maine, Susan Collins, who's in a tight reelection contest, has come out against Trump's tariffs on Canada. So even Republicans now feel that it's okay to criticize the president for beating up on Canada.
14: Trump's approval numbers are very low at this point. What do you think the main reasons are for that?
12: Yeah, they really are low, well below 40%, maybe close to 30%. It seems that for everyone who approves of him, there are about two people who disapprove, and that's really historically low in any kind of recent comparison. Why is it? Well, I mean, in part it's a trend. Presidents tend to get less and less popular as their term goes on. And I mean, Trump was elected in 24 just by 1.5% over the Democrat, and it's gone down ever since. So a lot of reasons for it beyond that trend. I mean, obviously the big thing is affordability. Americans are very worried about the cost of living, and they see his tariffs going against that. And then you add in the war with Iran, and there are a lot of reasons a lot of people are unhappy with Mr. Trump right now.
14: Yeah, as you mentioned, you know, the war in the Middle East, the trade war, it's a $40 trillion debt. The man trying to manage all this is Scott Bessent. He was called by one critic as the worst Treasury Secretary in the history of the United States, bar none. Now, this isn't good going into the midterms.
12: Yeah, the Trump administration has a lot of problems it's trying to deal with right now, but Mr. Bessent really has his hands full. He's being tasked with dealing with this huge $40 trillion debt, and it's a deficit that's driven in part by Trump's tax cuts. The federal government just doesn't have enough money to pay for nearly all of what it wants to do. Beyond that, there are the economic sanctions against Iran that are supposed to bring it to heel, and various other economic issues as well, but chief among them, affordability. So the secretary is being asked to deal with all these things. It's a tall order. He recently said to calm the bond market that the Treasury Department would buy some long-term debt, and he hoped that would drive down interest rates and make it easier for the U.S. to continue borrowing money. But you can't just snap your fingers and make these problems go away. And, you know, he's just one of many Trump officials facing criticism right now.
14: You know, and Graham, there seems to be this wide cast of characters, you know, that surround Donald Trump. And this young woman has been making a lot of news lately. Her name is Natalie Harp. She's actually being called the human printer, and she's coming under a lot of scrutiny.
12: Yeah, apparently she carries around a portable printer so that she can print stories that Trump can read. He doesn't like to read them on his screen, it seems. And this seems odd. Trump has surrounded himself with sycophants, with yes men and yes women. And a lot of them are women, and they are blonde women, so she definitely fits that profile. But even among all these yes men and yes women, she is just utterly devoted to the president, utterly devoted, and he loves that. And as a result, they're very close, and the nickname is that she is his security blanket. So recently, Georgia Senator John Ossoff said the president doesn't want to be president, he doesn't want to deal with problems, he just wants to travel around with Natalie, and that really rubbed the president the wrong way. So we've had a lot of Trump operatives saying, no, she's not just a security blanket. She actually does serious stuff. And as you say, a cast of characters, and there's a different star every week, it seems.
14: Yeah, because she actually hid in the vehicle of a car because there was no room for her inside. She's been seen chasing after a golf cart that he was riding in. I mean, it's
12: yeah, just kind of... But they're close. I mean, when Trump had to fly back from Turkey, and there was apparently a threat on his life from Iran, he went in a different airplane, and he took Natalie while most of the cabinet went in another plane, as if to suggest their secondary status. So whatever she's doing, it's something that he likes.
14: Okay. Thank you very much for this, Graham.
12: Thank you.
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13: Well, the month of August is ending on a high note. We had a beautiful day, lots of sunshine dominating the forecast, and our temperatures were right around where they should be. We saw a high of 24 when we typically be at 23, and our sunset this evening is not happening until 7:34 p.m., so we have about an hour or so to make the most of what's left of the sunshine today. Now, tomorrow, we're not going to be seeing much sun, and then in a couple of days, we will be seeing some rain. We'll get to that in one moment. Let's put our future cast in motion now. So we're going to start seeing increasing clouds, especially after sundown into the early morning hours, continuing to hold on to clouds. And then we see this system moving in from the west. Now, Montreal is just on the edge of the system. So around 9 a.m., there is a 30% chance that we could see some showers tomorrow. And if we continue to push it forward, we see by noon that system pushes south of Montreal, holding on to cloudy skies and mostly cloudy into the evening. We do see some clearing just after midnight, but not for long because, once again, we head into Wednesday with the threat of some rain, and it looks very likely we could see a good amount of rain, and that system will be moving in probably later in the day, so not starting on Wednesday morning, so just something to consider because, you know, you might want to plan accordingly in the morning if it does, but I will keep you posted tomorrow. Tonight, we are seeing comfortable temperatures for sleeping. 15 degrees is our overnight low, and we will be seeing increases in clouds. We start tomorrow off at 16 degrees, holding on to mostly cloudy skies with that 30% chance of showers. Into the afternoon, mostly cloudy with a high of 23, feeling like 25. So the humidity won't be significant tomorrow. But come Thursday, we will be dealing with more humidity. Wednesday, we could see 13 millimeters of rain, 2 millimeters on Thursday, and it will feel like 31. Friday through Monday, we're looking at sunshine and our temperatures right around where they should be. And on Monday, our high of 22 will feel like 27.
14: More Canadians are choosing to travel closer to home, and visits to the U.S. keep falling off. And that is costing American businesses. Here's Garrett Barry.
15: Morning, folks. Welcome. For the guides selling tours and filling buses in downtown St. John's, it's been a fruitful summer. A steady stream of tourists boosted by growing numbers from Quebec.
18: Just traveling Canada. I go to the Rockies. I go everywhere.
15: From Ontario.
19: Been talking about coming here, and our dad's been here many times, and he loves it.
15: And from the West.
20: Hiking the East Coast Trail. 9 sections this time around.
15: Canadians have been keeping more of their money at home, avoiding U.S. travel, and exploring this country instead.
18: It's just Canada has so much to offer.
15: New data from Statistics Canada shows how far visits and nights spent in America fell in the first quarter. From more than 6 million trips in the first part of 2025 down to about 5.5 million in the first part of 2026.
6: There's nothing I really want to see in the States. Yeah, I'd rather see more of Canada.
1: Compared to the same period in 2024, before U.S. President Donald Trump won his re-election, Canadian travel spending to the United States is down more than $1 billion.
15: For sure, you don't want to encourage President Trump, said this Quebec visitor, who said he used to visit the

0: Not bossy.
1: Americans are taking notice.
2: A place in Southern California that we go to in the winter, and a lot of Canadians own property there, and now they're selling.
1: And for the tour guides, there's a cherry on top. Not just more Canadian visitors, but an uptick in Americans also coming north. Statistics Canada says it's a 3.4% bump year over year.
3: It starts off with the American dollar, which is $1.34, $1.35, and you know, they can spend, they get more value for their money when they come to Canada.
1: A boost for the tourism industry here, coming from both sides of the border. Garrett Barry, CTV News, St. John's.
4: The man widely believed to be the world's best soccer player is retiring from international play.
5: La toma Rodrigo, mete de Paul. Buena pelota.
4: On social media, Lionel Messi said it was a painful decision, but that the time had come. Messi played in a record-tying 6 World Cups. He's now 39 years old. He says he will continue to play for Inter Miami. Just this past weekend, he scored 4 times for a 7-1 win over CF Montreal. There are more concerns and questions about stunt flying. In South Africa, a pre-game stunt before a rugby game had 2 jets flying very low over a sports stadium. One jet passed just a dozen meters above the top of Cape Town Stadium with about 56,000 fans inside. A sponsor of the sports event says the flyover was done according to safety regulations. And coming up, the young entrepreneur.
6: I'm a big fan of ice cream. I do really like ice cream, so it was a good business idea for me.
4: And he is making something old new again. And the misconceptions about psoriasis, more than just a skin condition.
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1: To carry north and south, a bit of a pinch from Jean Talon to the top and vice versa. The 40 East is off and on from the DeCary Circle through to Saint-Laurent on that Met East. On the flip side, feeling a pinch, Saint-Michel over to d'Iberville and then off and on from the Laurentian Autoroute merge over to DeCary. The outbound Lafontaine clocks in at 22 minutes from the Hochelaga Bend down the 25, 5 minutes via Soudigny East. And heavy duty on the 20 East slash Jean Lesage East after the Richelieu River Bridge, known as the Arceau-Branchot Bridge, for a stretch through until Sainte-Madeleine after an earlier incident. The Family and Friends event starts tomorrow at Farmer Prix. 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I'm Mark Chaloup from the CJAD 800 Traffic Center with your next report at 7 o'clock.
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2: Psoriasis is a chronic autoimmune disease. It's very common, but often misunderstood. It does affect the skin, but it's a lot more than that. Here's Mandy Gator.
3: It's one of the most common autoimmune inflammatory diseases, affecting more than 7.5 million adults in the U.S. But despite its prevalence, psoriasis is often misunderstood.
4: There are still a significant percentage of people who do not understand that this is more than just a skin rash.
3: Dr. Anthony Fernandez with Cleveland Clinic says the first thing to know about psoriasis is it's a systemic inflammatory disease that develops when the immune system becomes overactive, skin cells quickly multiply, and scaly patches appear. The second fact, it's not an infectious disease and isn't contagious.
4: We do understand a lot about the etiology of psoriasis, but we don't understand it completely.
3: Fernandez says it's currently believed that most people who develop the disease probably have an underlying genetic predisposition to it. But he says the third fact is that something has to trigger it. That could include certain medications, a bacterial or viral infection, environmental exposures like cold, dry weather, and significant life stressors. Fourth, psoriasis is linked to an increased risk of developing other diseases, especially psoriatic arthritis. But five, there are safe and effective treatments that can bring relief.
4: Any patient with psoriasis should come visit a physician and get adequate treatment so they can continue to live their optimal quality of life.
3: For Health Minute, I'm Mandy Gaither.
2: There's been a study on how the legalization of cannabis affected alcohol and tobacco use. It was conducted at McGill University. Researchers found that while more people are smoking or using marijuana, they're not necessarily drinking and smoking tobacco more.
5: We actually found a potential decrease in the use of tobacco products, cigarettes specifically. It wasn't evaluated in too many studies, so this is something to look into more. We also found a potential reduction in opioid-related outcomes. These include things like opioid prescriptions and opioid sales. Alcohol was a little more of a complicated picture. It was very interesting. We found a potential decrease in alcohol use following medical legalization, suggesting that some of these individuals who are using medical cannabis may actually be using cannabis in place of alcohol.
2: And there's more on this story on our website, ctvnewsmontreal.ca.
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2: The price of oil moved up again today with the new attacks in the Middle East. Morella Fernandez has more.
7: The U.S. and Iran are trading strikes again, lifting the price of oil to about $86 U.S. a barrel. It's the first time in about a month that the two attacked each other. And again, it's casting doubt on traffic passing freely through the Strait of Hormuz. The U.S. president will meet with oil refiners and distributors in an effort to bring down gas prices in the U.S. Affordability, a key issue for Americans, and midterm elections are in November. Eli Lilly is planning to buy Merida Biosciences. Merida makes antibodies that fight autoimmune and allergic diseases. Lilly will pay close to $3 billion U.S. in cash for the company. So far this year, the big pharma firm has announced more than $20 billion in deals. Apple CEO Tim Cook will step down tomorrow. He led the company for 15 years, but spent 28 years working for Apple. Under Cook, Apple has sold over 3 billion iPhones and become the first trillion-dollar firm. John Ternus will take the helm. Here are the closing numbers for the day. The Canadian dollar is up to 72.16 U.S. West Texas Intermediate up over $2 to 85.92 U.S. a barrel. Western Canadian Select is up to 64.80. And the TSX lost 283 points today. Those are your business headlines. I'm Marilla Fernandez.
2: Music fans took a stand for Lake Ontario over the weekend. At a Blue Rodeo concert in Toronto, fans could be heard belting out the words Lake Ontario during the band's performance of Hasn't Hit Me Yet. The concert was at Toronto's RBC Amphitheatre, which is on Lake Ontario's waterfront. Old-fashioned ice cream vendors are making a comeback. One of them, just 10 years old. Here's Allison Bamford.
8: A sound echoed throughout neighborhoods that can make kids come running. The boy behind the jingle is Gus Fandrich, serving up sweet treats with a side of nostalgia.
9: I'm a big fan of ice cream. I do really like ice cream, so it was a good business idea for me.
8: Motivated by his product and the potential earnings.
9: I'm saving up for, like, hockey cards. I'm a big hockey guy. And, like, Lego. And then, like, a dirt bike.
8: Gus rolls through the streets of Martinsville, a small city just north of Saskatoon, a few times every week.
10: Most of the adults that we come across are very excited when they hear the music. It brings them right back to childhood.
8: A savvy businessman at just 10 years old, he's too young to remember the Dickie D's ice cream sellers of the 1980s, but was fascinated by the freezer on wheels concept when he first saw it at a hockey game.
10: And he was wondering what it was, explained to him. He used to drive around neighborhoods selling ice cream when I was a kid. And he was like, ooh, can I do that? And I said, for sure.
8: So they created their own, mixing the old-fashioned concept with new ways of doing business.
9: I got a debit machine.
8: And he operates using an e-bike, which he says makes hauling the ice cream easier as long as the battery is charged.
9: It's 300 pounds, so it takes me a while to just get down one street because I don't have the leg muscle to do it.
11: This is Gus's first summer doing business, and already the young entrepreneur is thinking of ways to expand.
9: We're going to make a couple more carts so we can sell them to little towns.
8: With a dream of bringing joy and sweet treats to as many customers as he can. Allison Bamford, CTV News, Martinsville, Saskatchewan.
2: I am sure he will go very far. There are still voting in the Quebec federal riding of Chicoutimi-Lefrenac. Now, Matt, the polls close at 9:30.
12: That's right, Mitsumi. We will be watching this very close race between the Liberals and the Bloc Québécois all evening long, and we'll bring you the very latest results tonight at 11:30. At the same time, we'll be keeping an eye on Félix Auger-Aliassime, who's about to start his first match in the U.S. Open, and there's a very important basketball game also being played tonight in Quebec City. Team Canada is taking on Argentina, and with a win tonight, Canada would officially qualify for next year's FIBA Basketball World Cup. Mitsumi.
2: Thanks very much, Matt.
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2: A very tiny kitten was rescued from the most unusual place. Here's Danny New.
1: Oh, hey, did anybody order a little orange kitten?
24: Yeah, I mean, she was the size of my fist.
25: And stuck the landing.
24: Yeah.
1: Chase Guello and his brother Clay were pre-checking their equipment before working on an Ohio dam a few weeks ago.
26: Here's a cat stuck in a Komatsu.
1: When they realized their Komatsu brand excavator may have actually been made by cat.
24: I start listening around and I'm looking down and there's a kitten all the way down, way in the base turret of this machine.
1: So Chase crawled underneath to unscrew the skid plates, which he says he had to kick open because each panel weighs about 100 pounds. Then this two-week-old kitty, now named Sue, short for Komatsu, came screaming into their lives.
27: There you go.
1: But once they got her some milk, they say baby Sue became much more calm. And once these videos, of course, picked up millions of views on social media, Komatsu North America just had to send Sue her own construction outfit, complete with a reflective vest and hard hat with holes for her little ears. Can we please zoom in real close? Thank you. That felt important.
25: When you saw that, what was your reaction?
24: I was smiling ear to ear.
1: Now, after a few weeks in foster care, Sue has officially been adopted into the home of Chase's shop mechanic, Jared, and his two boys, where Sue has quickly emerged as an apex predator. Hunting wild animals in the living room and even the spinner from a game of Twister. Thankfully, though, she does seem much more relaxed when she's playing with her excavator toys.
28: And Sue's new dad's been making sure to bring her into the office every Friday to say hello to her old friends. And Chase says many of the workers have actually been coming in on their off days just to make sure they get to see her on that Friday. In New York, for ABC News, I'm Danny New.
2: Okay, Lauren, how cute was that kitten?
29: I was skeptical at first, but the hat, that's what got me. That was
2: so cute. I told you the hard hat with the little holes for the ears. It was great.
29: Adorable, adorable.
2: Okay. So we got clouds moving in.
29: Yeah, that's right. So that's the key word over the next 24 hours, cloudy skies. And we'll start to see that build in just after sunset. And it'll start off as partly cloudy, but increasing those clouds into the early morning hours. We'll see a low of 15 degrees, so it'll be a comfortable night. Tomorrow we start our day off at 16, and then 30% chance of showers in the morning. It would be around 9, between 9 and 11, and then into the afternoon we're holding on to mostly cloudy skies, hitting a high tomorrow of 23, but feeling like 25, so not significantly humid. But everything changes come Wednesday. We're expecting around 13 millimeters of rain, another 2 millimeters on Thursday. That 24 degrees there will feel like 31, but Friday, Saturday, Sunday, and Monday, beautiful forecast for the long weekend.
2: And that's it for us. Have a good evening. Stay well. Good night.
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7: Good evening, it's 7 o'clock. I'm Dario DiFelice with a CTV News update. 24 degrees downtown, weather details in minutes. Here's what's making news right now. Voting underway tonight in three federal by-elections. A staffing agency director goes to jail for tax fraud, and Montreal students head back to the classroom. From the CJAD 800 Traffic Center, watching your drive tonight is Mark Shaloub.
1: To carry northbound is busy from the Jean Talon exit to the top. A little brake tapping on the southbound side at Jean Talon. Eastbound side of the Met. Slight pinch from the Laurentian Autoroute interchange to the Saint-Laurent entrance. Outbound Lafontaine, 21 minutes to 7 in favor of the 25 south approach compared to Soudigny East. It's as the Hochelaga Bend where you're squeezed there down the 25. Jean Lesage slash the 20 east after the Richelieu River Bridge, known as the Arthur-Branchot Bridge, for a couple of clicks through to Sainte-Madeleine. You're in slow-mo because of an incident over there. Get your e-box back to school gift, a $100 prepaid card when you subscribe to 500 megabit internet for $55 monthly. 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
7: On the provincial election campaign trail today, the PQ says they want to make the government more efficient. Leader Paul St-Pierre Plamondon says the state grew much more than the population under the Legault government.
8: What happened under the CAQ is that the population grew by 10%, and unfortunately, the size of the state grew by 24%. So when we lack monies for services or homeless people or urgent matters, it is because of that size.
7: CAQ leader Christine Fréchette today is promising to let doctors practice in both the public and private healthcare systems at the same time, as long as they put in a certain number of hours in the public system. The Quebec Liberals say they would build 100,000 homes a year in Quebec, which would bring down the cost of rent. Quebec Solidaire, meantime, pledged to invest in the province's public school system with a goal of cutting the dropout rate in half. And the Quebec Conservative say they want to revive shale gas development in Quebec to protect the province's, quote, energy independence. Voters in three federal ridings are casting ballots in by-elections tonight, with the Liberals' slim majority once again in the balance. CTV's Genevieve Beauchemin is watching the race in the Quebec riding of Chicoutimi-Lefolche.
9: It was held since 2018 by the Conservatives, by MP Richard Martel. He was quite popular in the region here, considered a star candidate. He's a former hockey coach. He was well-liked, but he was appointed to the Senate by Prime Minister Mark Carney, and so that threw the race wide open. And, you know, this is an area where there's a lot of industry related to the tariff. So there's aluminum, there is forestry, and there's the dairy sectors that have a lot of jobs here in this region.
7: And CTV News will have the results in all three of those by-elections tonight as they start to become available. A Quebec court has hit a staffing agency with more than $2 million in fines for tax fraud. And Alpha A Omega Multi-Services Director Maria del Carmen Jimenez Serrano has been sentenced to 3 years in prison. Revenue Quebec says the agency paid many employees in cash and did not pay the full amounts owed for taxes and payroll deductions. Serrano was found guilty of 8 tax-related offenses. And it was the first day back at school today for thousands of Quebec students. CTV News spoke to students at Margaret Manson Elementary in Kirkland who say they are ready to return to class.
6: I just came back from playing video games every day to literally doing this.
10: And I have great friends and great teachers, and I find the school pretty cool.
7: And the school's new principal, Amber Cohn, says school is much more than just classwork.
11: There's something to be said about the social interactions that happen at school. It's really important, and I think that when kids get back to school, they see how important it is too, and a lot of the socialization that happens in the classroom takes their attention back to school.
7: And while staffing does remain a challenge at some Montreal schools, the English Montreal School Board has 13 teaching positions that remain unfilled. For interviews and other audio, go to CJAD800.com or download the iHeartRadio app. Your Dormez-vous Weather Center forecast. Cloudy tonight with a low of 16. It will be cloudy tomorrow with a high of 25. And rain is in the forecast for Wednesday with a high of 20. Right now, it is 24 degrees downtown. For a complete recap of today's top stories in Montreal, join us tonight at 11:30 on CTV or stay right here on CJAD 800.
12: 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I'm

0: off of Kijiji or Facebook Marketplace. And in that case, you don't know what you're getting. Yeah. You may end up, and I've had people trying to buy hardware through that channel, and they ended up, they open up the box when they get home and it is not a laptop. It's just, it's a piece of wood.
1: Yeah.
0: So, you know, you want to avoid that as best you can, because there is a lot of fraud on those platforms.
1: Yes. And it's not the spec either. That model
0: exactly.
1: number. Model number matters, yeah.
0: Yeah, and most of the time they won't even be able to tell you that. Like if they, if they can't tell you how much RAM or storage it has, just look elsewhere.
1: Well, AirPods is a great one. Ask for the model number. Look up the model number, because the fake ones have different model numbers.
0: Yeah.
1: So it's worth going. Okay, there's the tech. Filling in for Handy Andy Barrar while he travels. Carmi Levy here as always, brother. Thank you so much for doing this.
0: Thanks for having me, Shane. Really appreciate it.
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3: On the Metropolitan westbound, a little bit of resistance from Stinson to St. Croix. A dozen minutes for the outbound LaFontaine Tunnel down the 25 and into the single lane tube. 6 minutes via Suiting East. Little brake tapping once you get out of the inbound LaFontaine. Things are still busy on the 20 East / Jean Lesage East approaching St. Madeleine after an earlier incident. Dakarry South is going to be closed tonight as per usual from the Dakarry interchange through to the Jean Talon entrance come 10 p.m. Then at 11 o'clock, Dakarry North from Sherbrooke to Côte-Saint-Luc will have 2 out of 3 lanes knocked out. Laurentian Autoroute South, the 15 South from Henri Bourassa's exit down to the Met, will be shuttered as of 10 p.m. Then at midnight, you'll have the 20 westbounds exit 56O to Trudeau International Airport / Roméo Vachon Boulevard cordoned off, and you're also going to be having the 40 West out in Saint-Anne de Bellevue between the Ancien Combattant exit 41 and the following entrance closed as of 10 p.m. We'll hit the Met and much more as we keep on trucking tonight. 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I'm Mark Shalhoub. Your next report's at 8 o'clock.
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1: All right, Shane Hewitt and the Night Shift here. I'm in Ottawa, Ryan's in Calgary. David's in Toronto. If you want to send in your hate text to David, who says it's too much Christmas, you can feel free at 71010. He can read those. Don't do that. David's awesome. Okay, don't do that. Although we did get some text messages at 71010. Is Christmas too soon right now? And I think that's some good stuff here that's worth considering, David. You know, loving Christmas, it's fine. The Costco put all the stuff out. I love it. See, that's there. Then there was the other one, the ha-ha, go-away Christmas. How quickly time flies. Yet it's not even September. We're somehow okay with Costco selling Christmas stuff already. It's too soon for Christmas. I think David texted the show. It's even too soon for pumpkin spice. It's still summer. I like this line. Let summer live. We should protest summer. Hey, we should protest the departure of summer. We should have a march. Merry Christmas. I got a Merry Christmas. Oh, it's so good. 71010. Look, it's, everyone's kind of going through their thing. I like this stuff. Lionel Richie, if you're listening to the radio show right now, was, just, there and, some reports that he's not well, online. So, some not good news on that front because, he's pretty amazing as an artist. He did a good job in American Idol too. Also, in the news, we're going to have conversations about the by-elections coming up because there are by-elections happening today. Now, the by-election results, according to the Elections Canada website, say preliminary results for by-elections after 9:30 p.m. Eastern time. So that is in our window of time that we are here. And if anything urgent comes up, we will be on it. Your ticket to this is your local station news website and top hour news, because they will have everything updated for you. There's, Chicoutimi in Quebec. There's Beaches, Toronto, and then North Vancouver, Capilano, the three by-elections that are happening right now. So we'll keep everyone up to date on that one. Okay. Sound good? Excellent. It is time to take a tour around the iHeart Talk Radio. First, can we just acknowledge Carmi Levy doing his best impression of Handy Andy there? He did a good job.
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1: 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Let's get started with CJAD in Montreal, Dr. Chris Labos, joined Andrew Carter, and they were talking about bedwetting.
3: Well, it's actually very common. You know, obviously potty training is a difficult thing, but even if you take the formal definition for enuresis, which is that you're still doing it after age 5, it affects about 1 in 7 kids. And, you know, that frequency does tend to go down over time as the situation resolves, but it's a surprisingly common problem. It's actually driven by a lot of different things. So part of it can be driven by psychological factors. Some of it can be driven by medical and biological factors. And that's sort of one of the key distinctions there. You have to determine, is this being driven by a medical issue or is this being driven by, you know, life stress, like a divorce or a trauma or something like that?
4: When does it become a concern? Like, when does it go beyond what is normal for, say, a 2, 3, 4, 5-year-old?
3: Well, so 5 years old is usually the cutoff. So okay. The actual medical definition for enuresis, meaning that a child is doing this at least age 5. There's a distinction to be made, though, between a primary and a secondary problem. So meaning, you know, were they ever continent and then lost it again? So did they stop wetting the bed and now the problem has restarted? Or were they never properly continent and have never had, you know, and have never been able to go through the night without wetting the bed? And that makes a big difference in terms of how you treat it and how you do it, how you diagnose it. The second one can often be triggered by a trauma or, you know, a life event, a divorce or something like that in child's life that they find stressful. Whereas the first one usually suggests that the bladder and the bladder muscles haven't matured properly yet. The other big distinction is, are there associated symptoms with it? So if the child has symptoms throughout the day and also has trouble urinating or has pain or something like that, that could suggest that there's an actual biological problem that needs to be treated. That's where you sort of ask for what are called LUTS, lower urinary tract symptoms. So you have to figure out, is it a problem that lasts the whole day, or is it a problem that went away for a few years and maybe has returned now?
1: Conversation out of Montreal, CJAD and Andrew Carter right there. Next on the list, oh, I got a couple more Christmas text messages. 71010, Ryan. Halloween is way too soon.
2: Right now. No, come on. It's 2 months, I think, to plan is fair. 2 months to plan is fair for Halloween. It's close, mm-hmm. closer than you think.
1: Costco had Halloween decorations in June, so I'm not surprised Christmas is out.
2: Yeah. That's just Costco. They get a free pass.
1: Oh, do they?
2: I would say so.
1: Is it because of the hot dog?
2: They are the true heralds of the season, if we're being honest.
1: Ooh, the true heralds of the season.
2: It sounds like a weird folk band from the 1980s.
1: Oh, dude, that's a great name for a band.
2: Great name for a band. I'm pretty happy.
1: Ladies and gentlemen, please welcome true heralds of the season. It sounds a little Christmassy when you do it that way. I feel like I need like a bell. Ding, ding, ding, ding. Next on the list for In Case You Missed It, Jerry Agar, News Talk 1010 Toronto, had a conversation with Sunira Chowdhury, caring for family.
5: So here's the breakdown of this. When we talk about legal entitlements, so can you go to your employer and say, I have a legal right to take time off to care for a family member, you've got to unpack a couple of things. Under the Employment Standards Act, you can, for many types of classes of family members, even for an aunt or an uncle or even a nephew. So that sort of class of family members quite broad, but only if that person may be, frankly, maybe on death's door in the next 26 weeks. So this has to be somebody who is gravely ill, critical illness. And that's when your employer would have to give you a job protected leave under the Employment Standards Act. For everybody else, if you have somebody who's home from school, a child who's home from school, you have a spouse who broke his leg and is in the hospital and you need to take some time off, an employer may give you the opportunity to use your vacation, maybe allow you to use some of your sick days to do it. But an employer in the same way will not have to provide you with that kind of leave, at least under the Employment Standards Act. So that's something employees really need to understand, especially post-COVID, Jerry, where mm-hmm. we expect employers to be very flexible and to allow us to work hybrid if we need to. But under the law, it's actually quite a higher bar to meet if you want that time away.
1: These laws, they're inconvenient, you know. How about that? It's a great conversation. Jerry Agar's podcast, iHeart app. Get connected with it because you can live stream all these stations, listen up to what everything's going on. 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Coming up, we're going to talk to our Monday study group. 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
10: Good evening, it's 8 o'clock. I'm Dario DeFelice with your CTV News update. 23 degrees downtown, weather details in minutes. Here's what's making news right now. A trial underway after a road rage incident on the Île-aux-Tours Bridge. The latest from day 5 of the Quebec election campaign and many more federal by-elections expected to be called in the next few months. With the latest from the CJAD 800 Traffic Center, here is Mark Chaloub.
11: Well, Dario, ahead of the road work, we have a couple of slowdowns of note. 20 Jean Lesage East out in Sainte-Madeleine. It is busy and some curiosity regarding that incident on the 20 West / Jean Lesage West. Still a dirty dozen minutes for the outbound Lafontaine down the 25 from the Hochelaga Bend. 6 via Soudigny East. Dakary South will be closed from the circle down to the Jean Talon entrance as per usual at 10 o'clock, at which time Laurentian South from the Henri Bourassa exit down to the Met will be shuttered, and the 138 at Airlie in both directions will have one out of two lanes closed. Now at 11 o'clock, you'll have Dakary North from Sherbrooke to Côte-Saint Luc with two out of three lanes knocked out, and the 136 East from De La Montagne to Attatakan closed. 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
10: In the news, the trial of a man charged with assault causing bodily harm has begun. The alleged incident happened 2 years ago on the Île-aux-Tourtes Bridge. CTV's Matt Grillo reports.
12: Stephanie Ross was back at the Valleyfield Courthouse to face her alleged attacker, John Kerwin Labissière. Ross was allegedly knocked unconscious by a truck driver following a fender bender on the Île-aux-Tourtes Bridge. Monday was the opening day of Labissière's trial. He's facing one count of assault causing bodily harm. He and his lawyer refused to comment. For Ross, she's been dealing with memory loss.
13: I remember being there. I remember getting onto the bridge. And then there's parts that are just not there.
12: Construction workers told CTV News at the time they had to intervene to stop further violence. A witness to the alleged assault testified before the judge today. For the alleged victim, it has been a long road to recovery.
13: There's flashes, there's days that are fine, I could be doing fine, and then there's a trigger which I don't know what it is.
10: And several witnesses have testified on this first day, and it is not clear how long the trial will last. The party leaders were out on the campaign trail on this day 5 of the Quebec election campaign. Liberal leader Charles Milliard is promising to build 100,000 new homes every year, including pre-made ones.
14: We want to have more companies doing prefab. We want to have more ambition when it comes to prefab because it is done in a more efficient way than, regular construction.
10: The PQ today announced plans for a Secretary for Government Efficiency, which it expects could save $1.6 billion. CAQ leader Christine Frichette says she would allow doctors to practice in both the public and private sectors without having to withdraw from RAMQ, and she wants to boost the number of doctors in the province.
15: This will help, particularly in many regions of Quebec, because we will open the programs in different regions.
10: The Conservatives, meantime, say they would open the door to exploit a large natural gas field along the St. Lawrence River between Montreal and Quebec City. And Quebec Solidaire pledged to invest in the province's public school system with a goal of cutting the dropout rate in half. And while voting is underway tonight in 3 federal by-elections, there are more by-elections expected in the coming months. Prime Minister Mark Carney will have to schedule another 6 in the coming months.
16: Liberal MP Stephen Guilbeault officially resigned his seat in the House of Commons on Friday, leaving on a matter of principle after the Liberal government changed its tune on the carbon tax and building more pipelines. Conservative MP Cathay West